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4: Fair skies this evening. Temperatures dropping back into the 50s. A little more humidity working its way in going into the day on Tuesday. Partial sunshine. Temperatures in the lower 80s. Chances of late day or evening scattered thunderstorms. And still a few more thunderstorms possible on Wednesday with some locally heavy downpours. More humidity and temperatures in the lower 80s. From Stormwatch 9 Weather Center, I'm meteorologist Kevin Skorupa.

0: is here. Now, broadcasting from the underground command post, deep in the bowels of a hidden bunker, somewhere under the brick and steel of a nondescript building, we've once again made contact with our leader, Mark Levin.
1: Hello, America. 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Our number, 877-381-3811. 877-381-3811. Hope you're well. I don't have a lot to say about that soccer game yesterday. I was pulling for Argentina just because they're a great friend of ours, whereas Spain is not. To me, it was that simple. And the truth is, Mr. Producer, in America, of all times, our Wi-Fi went out and the cable went out. So there was silence. And I'm in the Florida house with my daughter and my son-in-law. The two grandkids were here, and we're all here. And it was actually kind of nice. But they're watching on their phones. How would they watch on their phones, Mr. Brady? It was streaming on the phones, I guess, somehow. You can get an app to stream it? Okay. Well, that's what they did. Mondami, ladies and gentlemen, this is a very sick bastard. Very sick bastard, and yet, even though he's a dime store Marxist and Islamist, that seems to be good enough. That seems to be good enough. Mondami was with the New York Slimes on Friday, and he was asked, well, what do you mean by, what, I mean, socialism, and what do you mean about these different words that you use? Let's check this out. Cut eight, go.
2: I think that for all of the fear-mongering around democratic socialism, the best response is to show what it actually means. And what we've shown over the last 6 months is exactly that. We've shown that a city with a democratic socialist vision is one that paves more than 170,000 potholes, 50,000 more than the prior administration by this point. It's a city that has delivered the lowest recorded number of shootings and shooting victims and murders.
1: Okay, stop. He's cut the police and he's tied their hands. It hasn't delivered anything. If there are less shootings, it has nothing to do with him. I'm being honest with you. It's not possible. And they filled more potholes. Yeah, the old line was Mussolini made the trains run on time, even though that line is a phony line.

0: Jeez. Looks like the third world on these streets. And the people in New York City know exactly what I'm talking about. So what has he done? Fill potholes. Good for him. Go ahead.
1: City's history. It is a city that is on a pathway to universal child care, saving...
0: No, it's not on a pathway to universal child care. There's no money for universal child care. None. So the city's on the way to what, America? Bankruptcy. Bankruptcy. He's played with the books. That's been quite apparent. All of a sudden, they were down $8 to $12 billion, and he made it all up by playing with the books. You do that in a private sector, you go to what we call prison. Then he got some money from the state to help him offset some of it, but not most of it. And so he did that. But he's done nothing. And so they're going to continue to chase out millionaires and billionaires and so forth and so on. And as a result of that, they're going to have less money. Go ahead.
1: Parents more than $20,000 a year. And it's a city that is doing all of these things while fighting for the people who are often
0: doing
1: left behind.
0: Doing all what things? You're chasing out jobs. God knows how many businesses have already left and businesses that won't locate there. You're not just chasing out millionaires and billionaires. You're chasing out the middle class. As people retire and they have pensions, they're getting out of there. People can sell their small businesses. They're trying to get out of there. And they're going to towns outside of New York or in New Jersey or just leaving the entire region. And we see this in terms of the millions and millions of people who are leaving blue states and going to red states. The data do not lie. The data do not lie. Let's go to cut nine, Mr. Producer. Go.
1: When it comes to Benjamin Netanyahu, we're speaking about someone who's the subject of an international criminal court arrest warrant.
0: The International Criminal Court, as the Secretary of State has demonstrated, and he's not the only one, is a complete setup job. It's completely political. The United States doesn't recognize it. In fact, we've been denouncing it, and we're trying to figure out how to undo it. The state of Israel doesn't recognize it for obvious reasons. Radical Islamist countries have and can bring pressure and have and charges. These judges tend to be very hostile to the West as well. But Netanyahu hasn't been convicted of anything. Hasn't even been a trial. Now, this Mondami will bend over backwards when the UN meets for every mass-murdering dictator in the Arab and Muslim worlds to come into the country without any fear, without any interference of any kind. And yet Netanyahu, he treats this way. And the President of the United States said today he's not going to be arrested, not any way, not anyhow, period. And, of course, the mayor cannot arrest the leader of a country. And we're talking about a democratic country that has elected him to be leader. This entire thing is being done to create a spectacle, to create a political issue, including back in Israel among the hard left there. That's what Mondami's doing. As a matter of fact, it is a crime for anyone, and that includes a mayor, to be arresting heads of state who come to the United States. It's a crime. And so he attacks Netanyahu, singularly attacks Netanyahu. But he goes on, cut 10, go.
2: Israel's Prime Minister Benjamin Netanyahu is perhaps planning to visit New York for the UN General Assembly. You pledged during your campaign and after you won to order his arrest to comply with the International Criminal Court warrant. What will happen if he comes in September?
1: Okay, I believe that Prime Minister Netanyahu belongs in The Hague. He's a war criminal.
0: He is not a war criminal, you stupid bastard. He is not a war criminal. He's not been adjudicated a war criminal. Even in The Hague, which is a disaster, which is exactly why our government won't recognize any of it. Just shocking. Go ahead.
1: Has been charged by the International Criminal Court. And
0: the prosecutor in that case has been suspended because the prosecutor in that case apparently was being pressured by foreign governments, and it's argued even Qatar, certainly South Africa.

0: And one of the countries that was involved, Colombia, that has a new president, has withdrawn from the case. It's all political. No investigation was done in the ground in Israel or in Gaza. None. Zero. And the prosecutor in this case is suspended, and he's being charged, literally, with sexual harassment, and beyond sexual harassment, actually, of a woman who worked for the International Criminal Court. He has been completely exposed, as has this court. So they act like that Netanyahu had due process, that he was tried, that he was convicted. None of that's happened. None of it. Go ahead.
1: That is an opinion that is held by many, purely because of...
0: Doesn't matter if it's an opinion held by many, especially many of your ilk, Marxists and Islamists. That's right. How is it that Erdogan isn't going to be arrested? How is it that the monarchy in Qatar, which enslaves a million people, indentured servants, isn't going to be arrested? How is it that the crown prince of Saudi Arabia, for the monarchy's role in 9/11, isn't going to be arrested by the mayor of New York? How is that possible? If Putin comes, he won't be arrested. If Xi comes, he won't be arrested. That's right. If the Cuban regime sends somebody, they're not going to be arrested. North Korea, no, we're not going to arrest. What a disgusting little bastard this guy is. Just a horrendous buffoon. Gregory Meeks, who's a liberal, but he's not a communist. He's a liberal, don't get me wrong, but he's not a communist. Well, Wolf Blitz asks him, what about Netanyahu? Should he be arrested? Cut 11, go.
2: Do you support or oppose what Mamdani is threatening to do?
3: Yeah, Wolf, look, the United Nations is for all leaders to come to the United States, for them to have a chance to talk to the collective body, whether you agree with them or not. I have had on other sides with other folks to say that they should have had the right to come to the UN, and they did, to speak to the United Nations in that regards. And people have the right to speak out loudly against what they may say and represent. That's fine. But I think the mayor has also walked that back some. I saw a quote where he said that he does not intend to violate federal law or existing law, and looking for other laws, as President Trump sometimes does, you know, tries to go around the law, and that he understands the UN's functions needs to continue to move forward, and let the UN take care of its business. And so I think that the mayor should make sure that he's not arresting anyone at this point.
0: Well, word salad, but he reached the right conclusion. And honestly, folks, this is the difference between the leftists in the Democrat Party and the Marxist Islamists. The leftists will push the edge of the envelope as far as they can, but then they'll stop. The Marxist Islamists won't stop. Mamdani has no authority to arrest any head of state. In fact, it is a federal crime if he tries to arrest any head of another country, Netanyahu. And you'll notice his doublespeak. Netanyahu has had no due process. There's been no investigation. The prosecutor in charge has been suspended for misbehavior. There is some talk about Qatar spreading cash to get some actions done. We will see about all that. And he has not been adjudicated guilty of anything. And one of those who sought charges has withdrawn them. That would be the government of Colombia. That's what we have. Sick. I'll be right back.
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6: 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It appears by its own numbers, the U.S. government seems insolvent. 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

0: 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Right now it's pulled back, and many in Wall Street analysts are telling clients this is the window before gold pushes back towards new highs. Meanwhile, silver is on track for a sixth year of structural supply deficit, with solar, EVs, electronic, and industrial demand still pulling heavily on the market. 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
1: 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But listen anyway. They know they're probably wrong. 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

0: Now, Mamdani was asked, as reported by the New York Post, to define who the working class is in a word salad interview. He struggled to define who the working class is. The lengthy interview with the New York Times published over the weekend, who asked point blank by journalist Lula Garcia Navarro, how do you define the working class? I think if you have to work to pay your bills, I think that that is one definition of being part of the working class, he vaguely responded. When pushed whether he would consider those who make $250,000 a year as working class, he said, I haven't asked myself where it starts and stops, because these are just phony slogans. What I would say is those who are working to try and afford the basic dignities of life and aren't able to do so, the basic dignities, ladies and gentlemen, I think that that is also working class, oftentimes, whereas how we divide this country. I think there's only one majority in this country. It's the working class, he then rambled. Confused by the convoluted response, Garcia Navarro admitted that his honor's description didn't seem to ring true to her. Quote, it just seems a very easy answer to what is a complicated question, the reporter fought back. Because politically, if you're saying everyone is the working class, or anyone that gets a salary is in the working class, yes, that opens your tent. But practically speaking, we're divided by income, and especially if you want to tax people, where do you draw the lines on this matter? Mamdani then said he would draw the line at around $1 million per year, which Garcia Navarro pointed out could alienate potential voters such as a janitor who he's lumped into the same working class category as a successful lawyer. That feels like a distinction that might matter, she told the mayor. Well, when I was running, a question I would face was, what does it mean to be a democratic socialist? And I only bring that up because I think sometimes there's a fixation on the definition of something, Mamdani attempted to explain. In other words, he's absolutely incoherent. And what I found is, he said, when I would knock on New Yorkers' doors, they would just ask, am I part of your vision? Huh? It's not that everyone is making the same amount of money or facing the same amount of struggle, but that they just want to know, is there any way for them to actually be able to work this hard and afford a good life in the city? Garcia Navarro then accused him of deflecting from the question by talking about New Yorkers once in broad strokes. By the way, good for this reporter. Look, I think I've defined it to you as someone who works to afford their life. Okay, let's stop there. So the working class is somebody who works to afford their life, Mr. Producer? Is that even a rational sentence? Somebody who works to afford their life is the working class. So if I have $5 million, and that's not enough for me, maybe I'm spending it on this, that, or the other, and I've got these homes and that homes, whatever. So I'm in the working class, you see, because he says it's if you can afford your life. That's what he says. Afford their life. He said, I also think no matter how you define it, we have an understanding that those who are struggling to afford the rent, struggling to afford their groceries, struggling to afford childcare are the people who should be at the heart of our vision for what comes next. Now, what should be at the heart of our vision is all Americans. What is the best system to make available food, housing, clothing, automobiles, that is mobility? What is the best system for the most people? You don't divide people into groups, into categories. That's the first problem. Because everybody's an individual, right? You're an individual out there. You don't belong to some economic group. Say, yeah, I'm part of that economic group. No, you're an individual trying to make ends meet. Maybe you're doing very well. Maybe you're not. So how do we deal with that? We deal with that by creating prosperity. How do we create prosperity? Show me anywhere where government creates prosperity. How can government create prosperity when all it does is tax and regulate and redistribute? It doesn't create wealth. And it creates this police state, centralized government, where politicians like Mondami are making decisions that affect you, and he doesn't know you, he doesn't know your lifestyle, he doesn't know what your problem is. He just puts you in a stereotypical box. But you're not in a stereotypical box. You've got your own issues and your own lifestyle, so what's the best way to address this? To create an environment of opportunity and prosperity and wealth creation.
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13: Fair skies this evening. Temperatures dropping back into the 50s. A little more humidity working its way in going into the day on Tuesday. Partial sunshine. Temperatures in the lower 80s. Chances of late day or evening scattered thunderstorms. And still a few more thunderstorms possible on Wednesday with some locally heavy downpours. More humidity and temperatures in the lower 80s. From Stormwatch 9 Weather Center, I'm meteorologist Kevin Skorupa.
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1: In a world that's increasingly turning against Israel, I am deeply proud to stand with Pastors John and Matt Hege in Hege Ministries. 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They're there right now. 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All right. We've talked about this guy, Hassan Piker, before. He's a birthright baby. He was born in America. His parents took him right back to Turkey, where he was radicalized, and then he came back to the United States. And he has been a truly grotesque hater of America. And even worse than that, he promotes Mao Tse-young and others. And here's the piece that I wanted to bring to your attention in Fox News. And they write, leftist streamer sparks online firestorm over speech to college Democrats in a Mao-style suit. Now, the college Democrats are bringing these guys on campus to speak. They're not even embarrassed by it. The colleges and universities aren't even embarrassed by it. Here it is. Cut 17. Go.
2: No more to Trumpism, but no more to the Democrats who compromise, who conciliate, and who betray us.
1: No compromise.
2: No more to the fascist reactionaries, but no more to the Democrats who will collaborate and cooperate with the fascists, who will fund ICE, who will fund Israel, who will help poison the planet, who will stiff workers and help bosses. We don't need those Democrats anymore. In fact, we have a message. We are coming. We are unbossed. We're unbought. We're unbound. And we will become undeniable.
1: Mm. And he's wearing a Mao suit, a Mao outfit, who, of course, is responsible for the slaughter of 60 million people. And in the past, he's praised Mao Tse-young. In the past. That's right. 2026 College Democrats of America Summer Convention. That clip was widely shared on social media, including by an account, DSA Watch, Democratic Socialists of America. And they called the appearance a Hitler-style speech that was viewed by over a million times. You understand, Adolf Hitler's praised by these people. Mao is praised by these people. And who are these people? What have they accomplished? What have they done? Nothing. No more to the fascist reactionaries. If you support our Constitution, if you support market capitalism, if you support these things that are our country, then you see you're a right-wing fascist. And they're jumping up and down like seals and applauding him. Generated instant outrage on social media, though, Fox reports. Hassan Piker dressed as Mao, brainwashing your kids at college, former L.A. mayoral candidate and reality TV star Spencer Pratt said on X. They're communists. This was always communism. Of course, he's right. We can all agree that dressing up as Mao while preaching this faculty lounge cosplay, communism, is a little on the nose, right? GOP strategist Matt Whitlock posted on X. Atlantic Council senior fellow Ahmad Fawad Akhatib responded on X saying, the transformation of Hassan Piker is nearing completion. Dressed up as Chairman Mao, whom he called one of the great leaders of the world who changed the entire universe. He and his followers are attempting a cultural takeover of the Democrat Party, which is letting them in. Letting them in. A spokesperson for Anti-Semitism Watch Group, Canary Mission, a great group, Canary Mission, told Fox News Digital that Piker is a malicious figure who has repeatedly faced criticism for rhetoric supporting terrorism, and that the decision to host him reflects the growing influence of socialist and extremist voices within the Democrat Party. There is no question about that. No question about that. Piker, who has previously expressed admiration for Mao Zedong, the Chinese Communist revolutionary who murdered tens of millions of people, responded to the DSA Watch post on X saying, no more to fascist Trumpism, and no more to Democrats who collaborate with fascists by funding ICE and Israel. That's a Hitler speech to you? Yeah, it is. That's incredible. Now, various campaigns and candidates have faced criticism for associating with him. He says, I would never criticize Mao Zedong. Piker said earlier this year in a clip that is currently recirculating social media. One of the great leaders of this world. Think about this, America. Think about it. Mass executions? Mass slavery? Mass graves? A College Democrats of America executive board member at a college in New York told Fox News Digital, the group, quote, platforming someone like Hassan Piker is antithetical to the party that common sense Democrats are trying to present to the American people before November's midterms. Don't forget this, America. These aren't one-offs. Piker, Mondami, this whole conga line of these people. Remember, they were all in on Plattner. They're all in on this guy, Saeed, in Michigan. All in on these countless number of Democrats running for the House now. This is not an anomaly. This is now the heartbeat of the Democrat Party. And you need to remember this and make sure you go out and vote. We're going to lose this country. We're going to lose this country to scum like this. And yes, I said scum like this. And we will. Let's see here. It's one other thing I wanted to play. I can't find it on my iPhone right now. Let's see here, Mr. Producer. Who was next in line? That's who I wanted to play on the list there. Jamie Raskin, that's it. Jamie Raskin, who I've told you many times is a commie. I told you his father was a Stalinist. They set up the Institute for Policy Studies. You can investigate all this online. He's at the same event as Piker. Same event. Go ahead.
3: We're the ones standing up for democracy and human rights all over the world. That's who we are. That's our assignment. And what are they doing? They're siding with the autocrats, the kleptocrats, the theocrats.
1: Who among us is siding with autocrats, theocrats, and kleptocrats? He just had a speaker, Piker, who endorsed Mao Zedong. Speakers who've endorsed Adolf Hitler, had Nazi tattoo on his chest, the guy. Who are they fooling here? Raskin is a complete scumbag. A complete scumbag. But they're the ones who support autocrats. And autocrats with a history of some of the most horrendous genocides in human history. That is who they support. That is who they talk up. It's apt. Go ahead and finish him. Go ahead.
3: Plutocrats, but we're the Democrats, and we're standing up for democracy wherever it's under.
1: Where are they standing up for democracy? Mobocracy is not democracy. Where are they standing up for democracy? They want to destroy the Supreme Court by packing it. They want to destroy the Senate altogether, either eliminate it or pack it with four more Democrats from two Democrat territories, one city, one territory. They want to eliminate the Electoral College, so, you know, 38 states have no say in how this country's run, and the people in those 38 states. So where is it that they support democracy, honest to God? They're the autocrats. And their ideology, their ideological master, Marx. I mean, he was more honest than these guys are. They tried to democratize their language. They tried to create the impression that they're for the working class. No, they're not. They want your votes, and then they'll be done with you. That's it. They want your votes, then they'll be done with you. That's what they believe. And they're out, folks, full-throated. Full-throated now. They're out there. They don't hide it. They dress like them. 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
5: 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It appears by its own numbers, the U.S. government seems insolvent. 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Add it all up, and it looks like the U.S. owes more than $130 trillion it doesn't have. 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

0: producer. Have we tried to get again these DSA people to come on this program? They're ignoring you. I would, you know, Rich, I would rip them to shreds. It would be fun and it would be important. I would just rip them to shreds. And ladies and gentlemen, I would try to be polite as long as I could. Seriously. But I really want to challenge these people. We can't even get one of them on the program. We can't get Raskin on this program. We've tried for years to get that reprobate on this program. Let's go with that cut 18 again, please. Go.
1: We're the ones standing up for democracy and human rights all over the world.
0: No,
1: that's who
0: not.
1: We are. That's our assignment.
0: No,
1: and what are they doing? They're siding with the autocrats, the kleptocrats, the theocrats, the plutocrats, but we're the Democrats.
0: Yeah, we're the Democrats, and we've tried to get you on this program, you little bastard, just to have a conversation with you about your brilliant democracy ideas and your history and your background and what you're doing, and you won't come on the program. You gutless little wonder, and neither will the Democratic Socialists of America, and neither will Bernie Sanders, and neither will AOC. What do you have to be afraid of? You're so self-righteous. You're so narcissistic. You're so egomaniacal. You know everything. I don't know anything. Come on. Come on the program. Tell the whole world. Go ahead.
1: For democracy, wherever it's under attack around the world. And guess where it's under attack? Right here in the United States of America. Right
0: oh,
1: here.
0: Oh, boy, do they hate this country? Do they hate our Constitution? Do they hate our institutions? Oh, man. They hate them. Hate them. Democracy is under attack in America. First of all, we're not a democracy. Our Constitution is under attack in America by these evil saboteurs. We're trying to defend our construct. We're trying to defend it. They've already told us what they plan to do. Another phony impeachment, destroying the impeachment clause of the Constitution, making a complete mockery of it. They didn't care about our sovereignty and our border. They eviscerated our immigration laws. They're eviscerating them now by obstructing ICE. ICE, which has the legal authority given to it by Congress and past presidents to remove people who are here illegally. Not who necessarily commit additional crimes, them of course, but people who are here illegally. And for them, that's an attack on democracy. What they really mean is an attack on the Democrat Party, because the Democrat Party is relying on changing the entire demographics of this country. That's what they're relying on. That's why they're doing exactly what they're doing. Look who's speaking up. A lot of these people are first or second generation, and of course we have our homegrown Marxists and buffoons. There's no question about that. Because they've taken over our colleges and universities. So if you dare to speak up against this, if you dare to wave the American flag, if you dare to support the Ten Commandments, if you dare to be a person of morality and faith who believe in the Declaration and the Constitution and the civil society, you are a right-wing fascist because you dare to stand up to the Marxists and the Islamists. That's the truth. Go ahead.
1: Our whole Constitution is under attack.
0: Our Constitution's under attack. How many times have I told you? They use the Constitution to destroy the Constitution. They use liberty to destroy liberty. This jackass gets on the same stage as this Marxist, Islamist, terrorist-supporting piker who's dressed up as Mao Zedong and accuses you and me of being fascists. This is the way it works. This is the way it works. Every communist regime accuses every freedom movement, every liberation movement, of being fascist, of being enemies. Go ahead.
1: People are constitutional illiterates, and they're savage destroyers of our Constitution.
0: Savage, a bad guy can barely speak. Barely speak. Because his mind is a mess. He's a moron. dangerous man. His father was a dangerous man. It obviously runs in the bloodstream. We'll be right back.

0: Hey everybody, Bubba here from Bubba's Bar and Grill at Newberry Harbor, right across from the town docks. 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Bubba's is here to meet your cooking needs, so you have plenty of time to do all the fun stuff outside like mowing, swatting away the mosquitoes, and applying sunscreen for those daily trips to the water. 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And remember what we always say at Bubba's. We're having a lot of fun.
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5: Targets in Iran. I'm Lisa Lacera, Fox News. U.S. Central Command says it's launching another round of attacks in an effort to force Tehran to open the Strait of Hormuz.
6: CENTCOM confirming more U.S. strikes tonight, the 10th night in a row. Some of those targeting command and control centers in Iran, others targeting sites where Iranian missiles and drones are being launched from. Those U.S. attacks come in the wake of an Iranian ballistic missile attack in Jordan.
5: Fox's Steve Harrigan in Tel Aviv. Those attacks killed three American service members. The White House says President Trump will attend the dignified transfer of the remains at Dover Air Force Base in Delaware tomorrow evening. The Trump administration slapping 50% tariffs on most Canadian imports.
7: The tariffs are being levied under the 1930 Trade Act. Several Democrats proposed repealing part of that law amid concerns of an escalating trade war. The new tariffs would not apply to energy products, fish, and critical minerals, but will be imposed on products previously shielded from import taxes in the USMCA trade deal negotiated during the president's first term.
5: Fox's Jared Halpern at the White House. Despite a faulty test result, the FDA says it remains focused on lettuce from Taylor Farms as the source of multi-state outbreak of an intestinal parasite.
8: The Food and Drug Administration tested a sample of lettuce from Taylor Farms not involved in the company's recall and said it found cyclospora, but later revealed it was a false positive and no products from the supplier have tested positive for the parasite. However, the FDA says its traceback investigation and the outbreak data continue to converge on shredded iceberg lettuce from Taylor Farms locations in central Mexico. The supplier has recalled 25 shredded lettuce and salad mix products.
5: Fox's Kristen Goodwin. Forecasters say Tropical Storm Bertha has formed in the Gulf off the Florida Panhandle. 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
15: Fair skies this evening. Temperatures dropping back into the 50s. A little more humidity working its way in going into the day on Tuesday. Partial sunshine. Temperatures in the lower 80s. The chances of late day or evening scattered thunderstorms. And still a few more thunderstorms possible on Wednesday with some locally heavy downpours. More humidity and temperatures in the lower 80s. From Stormwatch 9 Weather Center, I'm meteorologist Kevin Scarupa.

0: is here. Now, broadcasting from the underground command post, deep in the bowels of a hidden bunker, somewhere under the brick and steel of a nondescript building, we've once again made contact with our leader, Mark Levin.
1: Our power hour.
2: That was fast. Hour three is already here, America. Thank you for being here. We much appreciate it. So I was telling you about this fool Jamie Raskin, things he was saying and so forth and so on. And there's a whole cabal of these people now. And the Democrat leadership is going to be swallowed up by them. And there may be more added to their ranks. Now, you might say, Mark, why are you spending all day on this? Because it's crucial. This is about you, your family, and your future. These people are trying to literally destroy our country. And they are gaining momentum. And I have to fight this. I have to fight this. Abdul El-Sayed is tight with this guy, Hassan Piker. He's a liar. He's a scumbag. He's tied in with these front groups, or they support him. His father is as well. Close to CARE, which is one of these Hamas front groups. And to notice what they're doing, and to notice what they're saying, and for me to bring them to your attention is crucially important. We have a lot of listeners in Michigan. You better get busy, or this is going to be your senator, and what a disaster. What a disaster. And here he is, Abdul El-Sayed on CNN yesterday. Cut 12 with Jake Tapper. Go.
3: 20 weeks ago, when Iran's supreme leader was killed, you told your staff, according to audio obtained by the Washington Free Beacon, quote, there are a lot of people in Dearborn who are sad today, so like I just don't want to comment on Khamenei at all, unquote. I thought that quote was interesting because the Ayatollah has killed tens of thousands of innocent Iranians, not to mention the proxies that Iran has funded that have killed innocent civilians all over the Middle East. Why were you worried about offending people who support the Ayatollah?
4: Jake, on a day where we're mourning the loss of two more service members in a war we never should have fought, I think all of us ought to step back and ask whether or not everybody in Michigan, frankly, everybody in America, shouldn't be sad about the fact that this president, backed by the prime minister of a foreign government, took us to a war we had no business fighting in.
2: All right, stop. Number one, that is outrageous. But number two, he's not answering the question. He asked him about Khomeini's death and why he advised his staff not to bring it up because there are people in that state, in Dearborn, Michigan, who were very sad that the Ayatollah Khomeini was killed. So you see how they deflect. This is what they do all the damn time. Go ahead.
4: I didn't want to comment on it then because it's a ridiculous pretext. And now you're asking me about the Ayatollah, who's dead, by the way. And you're not asking me about the service members who've died. You're not asking me about whether or not this war should have ever been fought. You're not asking.

0: sounds as though, and correct me if I'm wrong, it sounds as though you and Mayor Mamdani disagree about how big this tent should be, whether there's room for it in the tent for Israel supporters.
1: Well, Jake, I'll tell you this. There's always room in the tent for folks. And I'm for human rights. I'm for equal rights to peace, dignity, and self-determination. Whatever you think about the right of Israel to exist, I wonder if they have a right to our tax dollars. And here's the thing about it. Every time I come on CNN, you guys ask me the same questions about these theoretical rights of existence or whether or not I agree with the mayor of New York.
0: I didn't.
1: I'm running for Senate in Michigan. And in Michigan, people can't afford their basic needs. They don't get the health care.
2: All right, so there we go. Of course, Michigan has been controlled by the Democrats for 10 years. They've had two Democrat senators, Democrat governor, Democrat Senate. And then this guy. See how he changes the subject. Changes the subject completely. We're not talking about whether Israel gets money or doesn't get money, or for the money, basically, it's spent in the United States to hire Americans to develop weapons and so forth. He's not asking any of that. He's quoting him that if you're a Democrat who believes in human rights, you don't believe in the state of Israel. That's pretty much what the guy said. He doesn't address that, does he? And I want you to note something. This is very important. Does he not sound like the woke right types, the Tucker Carlson types, the Steve Bannon types? Does he not? Does he not, Mr. Producer? Spot on. Don't they say the same thing over and over and over again? It's a tiny country. 3.5, $3.8 billion, 90% of which is spent in the United States, never leaves our country to build bombs, to build jets, and so forth and so on. Enormous sums of money go to other countries. Enormous sums of money. But even putting that aside, that wasn't the question. The question is whether Israel has the right to exist. And he wouldn't answer it. And he wouldn't answer it. Now, these guys have something in common. They're very slick. He's slick. Mamdani's slick. They have the lines memorized. They have the slogans memorized. They're able to speak these slogans and so forth. Now, when they don't think the camera's running and they don't think the microphone is on, then they show their true colors. They show their ankle, and they're out of the closet. They're out of the closet. But this guy, Saeed, is a very dangerous man. Very. And he is a crucial, crucial part of the effort by CARE, by the Muslim Brotherhood, by Qatar, by that whole crowd. That whole crowd that supports terrorism directly and indirectly to get this guy elected. To get this guy elected. And you should be scared to hell. Because even if he loses this time, the fact is the enemy is on the ascendancy internally within the United States. And that's what Raskin did. That's what Biden did. That's what the Democrats have done. Now, they will lose their authority. They will be chopped up politically is what I'm speaking about. They will be devoured, I guess is a better phrase. They will be. By the very people who they're bringing into this country who hate America, who will not assimilate, quite the opposite. Go ahead.
1: They're worried about the quality of their kids' school. And the question seems less to be about the interests of Michiganders than the fact of...
2: Man, this guy is such a huckster. He's not going to answer these questions. Not if you're a Democrat and you believe in human rights. That's what he said about supporting Israel. Not if you're a Democrat and you believe in human rights. He didn't answer it once. Not in the least. He pretends he cares about the people of Michigan. He doesn't. John Fetterman is on to this. He was on CNN yesterday, also with Tapper. And on this El Sayed, describing Israel as a genocidal state. Cut 14, go.
0: Can the Democratic Party, can the Big Tent be home to both someone like Dr. El Sayed and someone like you?
2: By the way, Dr. El Sayed is not a doctor. He's not an actual physician. But we call him Dr. El Sayed. Pathetic. Go ahead.

0: entirely appropriate to be pro-Palestinian. And of course, I'm deeply sympathetic to many of innocent Palestinians as well over. But where we have become parts in our party now, describing Israel is genocidal state or apartheid state, and now we're not going to vote for any kind of aid. And now even people like the J Street organization are going to vote against basic things like the Iron Dome. And it's getting more and more incredibly hostile towards Israel. Israel is our important key ally. When candidates like you've had Dr. on just before me won't criticize Iran. In fact, he'll warn his supporters, well, we can't just be talking about that the leader of Iran was eliminated, which I think I'm proud to say that's a great thing. You know, eliminating Hamas leadership, eliminating Hezbollah leadership or Iran, that makes things safe and more just. And that's entirely appropriate views.
1: You know, that used to be the main view of the Democrat Party. And they had some great leaders in that party. Joe Lieberman. And even earlier, Scoop Jackson, Pat Moynihan. Great, great leaders. And Scoop Jackson was from a liberal state, Washington State. And Pat Moynihan from a liberal state, liberal city, New York, New York City. And Joe Lieberman from a liberal state, Connecticut. And they weren't the only ones. They weren't the only ones. And today you have Al-Sayed. And you also have Elizabeth Warren. She endorsed Plattner in Maine. That's my kind of man, she said. And now she's endorsed Abdul El-Sayed for the Senate. And by the way, Schumer has endorsed the other Democrat wanting, who's quite a leftist woman, but not El-Sayed. Cut 15, go.
2: I'm endorsing Abdul El-Sayed for Senate in Michigan. 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
1: 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Go ahead.
2: Working people. 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
1: This phrase, working people, is incredible. Since when do Democrats represent quote-unquote working people? They represent people on the dole. They represent illegal aliens. They represent Islamists who come into this country to overthrow our country and embrace them and want them to vote. They represent Marxists who aren't for working people. No, they're for enslaving working people. Why do the Republicans have such difficulty confronting this? There's no difficulty in confronting this. They have this horrendous record. That's right. She talks about working people, and we ought to throw it right back in her face. Is that what you call mass graves? In China, mass graves in North Korea, I think they're filled with working people, hardworking people who just wouldn't buy into the system, who are accused even wrongly of not buying into the system. They're concentration camps, they're death camps. Yeah, those are working people in those concentration and death camps. You can't kill 60 million Chinese in communist China under Mao and not kill, quote-unquote, working people. 20 million people in the Soviet Union, probably 40 million by Stalin. Working people, people who worked hard, farmers and other people who just wouldn't give into the system. Working people in North Korea. Who do you think fill up their concentration camps? Billionaires? Corporatists? No. Working people. Working people. Who do you think's being slaughtered in Africa by the Islamists? The Christians being slaughtered. Working people. And who do you think lives in Israel fighting the enemy that keeps attacking them? Working people. We need to take this phrase back. Back from the Marxists and the Islamists. I'll be right back.
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5: 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It appears by its own numbers, the U.S. government seems insolvent. 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

0: And the hits keep coming. Malat Kiros. Do you know who Malat Kiros is, America? M-E-L-A-T, first name Kiros, K-I-R-O-S. Do you know who that is? Colorado 1st Congressional District Socialist candidate who's going to win that seat. It's Denver. Oh, yes. She's on some podcast. Hat tip, Breitbart. Listen to this. Cut 16, go.
1: I think it's particularly important, not just for our community in Tigray, but communities of the global South, period, right? There's a certain reckoning that we are going to have with the global world order as it exists today, and the way that it fundamentally will have to shift going forward, right? The responsibility that we have as Americans, the recognition that is going to be required of us, of the exploitative and extractive nature that we play on the global...
0: Okay, stop. You know she's 29 years old, I believe. Isn't this the 29-year-old, Rich? I think it is. Who failed as a lawyer, who's failed at everything she's ever done, but she managed to win the Democrat nomination in Denver, which means she's the winner of the seat. We have to have a reckoning, you see. It's the system, not the fact that she's a moron and a failure and a loser. No, it's the system. And the system, we're going to have a reckoning, says a 29-year-old who's done nothing, nothing, zero. The system. We've had men and women fight and die for this country. Two yesterday. Actually, three. Patriots, red-blooded Americans who love the country, and you have this freak, fraud, and this phony going on and on about how we're going to have a reckoning. They sound like the enemy. They all sound like Putin and Xi and Un and all the rest of them. They sound like the Islamist regime in Iran. The way they talk about us comes right out of the Communist Manifesto. The agitprop and all the rest. They think they're Leninists or Trotskyites or Maoists. And they are a little of each, quite frankly. It's just disgusting what's happened to our country. This is why I call this program Radio Free America. Radio Free America. But you watch. There's going to be an effort, a concerted effort, just a matter of time. And we have felt it in the past, a little bit here and a little bit there, to destroy this format and to destroy my program. You wait and watch. I know what I'm up against. I know I'm the biggest voice who speaks to this day in and day out, intelligently, effectively. If I were just a schlub, they wouldn't care. Go ahead.
1: ...in the global stage is only going to be challenged if we are getting represented by people who understand that on a fundamental level.
0: Understand
1: right?
0: What on a fundamental level, you nitwit? What's she even talking about? Go ahead.
1: And that means getting more immigrants into office. That means getting more...
0: Ah, there you go. More immigrants into office. Because these damnable Americans, white Americans in particular, Christian white Americans in particular, they just don't know what... We have to take the country away from them. And if you point it out, there's apparently something wrong with you. She just said it. Did she just say it or didn't she say it? I'll be right back.

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10: Fair skies this evening. Temperatures dropping back into the 50s. A little more humidity working its way in going into the day on Tuesday. Partial sunshine. Temperatures in the lower 80s. The chances of late day or evening scattered thunderstorms. And still a few more thunderstorms possible on Wednesday with some locally heavy downpours. More humidity and temperatures in the lower 80s. From Stormwatch 9 Weather Center, I'm meteorologist Kevin Skorupa.
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1: 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I'm telling you, it's a big deal. You're going to love it. All right, let's take some calls here. There's a lot of people, and I don't blame you. I don't blame you at all. Let us go to Kevin, St. Paul, Minneapolis, on Sirius XM Satellite. How are you?
2: Good evening, Mark. Thank you for taking my call.
1: You bet.
2: It's an honor and a pleasure to speak with your true American patriot.
1: Thank you.
2: Here's what I want to get to. The DSA platform, we already know what they want to do. They want to abolish the presidency, abolish the Senate, abolish the Supreme Court. They want to open the borders. They want to do all this stuff. You've got, now the open borders thing, we're not just talking about the southern border or the border of Canada. We're also talking about all the borders that Trump banned from all the Muslim countries from coming to America. All those are going to get opened up too. So you got the DSA platform wanting to commit treason, as far as I'm concerned. They want to overthrow our government. That is the only thing I can figure out.
1: No, it's 100% right.
2: You've got Mamdani, who was campaigning on a global caliphate. Mm-hmm. And you talked about this numerous times on your program during that campaign season with Mamdani. If you look up caliphate, it's one supreme leader, abolished presidency. They don't know who's going to be in charge, but if you look at a global caliphate, you look at the DSA platform, put the puzzle pieces together. Mm-hmm. Now you're talking about the guy running in Michigan, and you got Mamdani, who's getting backed by all the leftists.
1: You've got about a dozen running for Congress. You literally have 200 now to 300 holding seats throughout government in our country. They've only just begun.
2: Yeah, and now what I can see happening here is they're going to throw the moderate Democrats out, which is what they're doing right now. They're already eight Fetterman, and they're already standing with the Muslim Brotherhood, and they're always backing up Karen and whatnot. It's turning into not only political but religious, anti-Semitism, anti-Christ versus Judeo-Christianity. I mean, which side is on which side? It's not that hard to figure out. But what I'm also putting together from your broadcast tonight is Mamdani and the guy El Sayed in Michigan. Those two are going to campaign against each other. Who's going to be the supreme leader once they can get all this put in place?
1: That won't matter. One will take down the other. just like the Russian Revolution, just like the Chinese Communist Revolution, all these revolutions. One eventually fights his way through and takes over, but the fact of the matter is, we don't want to get to that point. Great call, Kevin. Appreciate you, buddy. Let's go to Sean. Reno, Nevada. Town I like a lot. Sirius XM Satellite. Sean, go right ahead, please.
3: Hey, Mark. How are you? It's a real pleasure to talk to you, and you're a great American. I got to say, listening
1: you
3: to some
1: too.
3: Of the Mondami stuff before the call, I think my IQ point dropped about 92 points.
1: Isn't it crazy? People are just stupid as hell, and they push out these slogans. Crazy.
3: It's sad. It's sad. And one thing I wanted to mention, Mark, I'm Armenian by heritage. I grew up here in America. I was born here. Yeah. But I think I've always had a unique appreciation for Israel. And I think a lot of people don't understand. I mean, unless, you've really understood that region and, a bunch of Armenians were killed by the Turks. We had a genocide.
1: And by the way, they lie about that. That regime lies about it. I mean, you're talking about millions of Armenians who were slaughtered. And he lies about it. When I worked at the Interior Department, just for a little piece of info, I was Deputy Solicitor of the Interior Department briefly. The solicitor was Armenian, and we were best friends. He was a great, great guy, really, really smart. And yes, people who've gone through these things have a bond, an identity. Go ahead, I'm sorry.
3: No, you're spot on, Mark. I mean, I have so many friends that are Jewish, and it's a shared kind of, as a people, we really fight, and we kind of punch above our weight class, and people have to understand that Israel is surrounded by enemies and people that want to kill them just for who they are and just their religion. And frankly, I think a lot of times Israel shows great restraint on a relative basis to its capabilities. And so to sit there and just have people throw rocks at something they don't understand, and just get caught up in this fervor, I think do your homework, people. Understand the region, understand its history, and you'll have a whole different perspective and appreciation for what that country goes through. So,
1: you're a good man, Sean, and I love your town too, but I'd probably wind up playing too much blackjack, if you know what I mean. All right, God bless you. You take care of yourself. Good guy. Great callers here. We always get great callers now. Okay, I cannot... Is that PJ, Mr. Producer? Is that what that... PJ, Nashville, Tennessee. Say again. WTN. No, that's not right. Let's get the correct call numbers, call letters.
4: I think it's 99.7 WTN, if I'm not mistaken.
1: Yeah. All right, go ahead. I'm the dunce.
4: How you doing, sir?
1: I'm all right. How are you?
4: You're anything but... I mean, you're amazing. I got to say, on behalf of 80... million plus Iranians, we are so grateful to you. No matter what happens, what's the outcome of this war, just the fact that the big guy Khamenei and 40 of his underlings were taken out, that's just a blessing. I also got to say, I was born in a Zoroastrian family. My dad is Zoroastrian, my mom is Baha'i, but her parents are Zoroastrian. So
1: let me just say this, people don't know what you're talking about. I know what you're talking about. Baha'i is another small minority that has been brutalized over the centuries. Go ahead.
4: Yes, sir. So I grew up till the age of 14. I was in Iran, and I remember my parents just having such a difficult time. Like, they couldn't sell their property. A lot of the stuff they owned was confiscated, like, after the regime change. My sister couldn't go to college. Like, we had a lot of things that we're dealing with that people over here don't even have to imagine having to deal with those things on a daily basis. This regime has killed way more people in the past month just by executing them than Israel and America have killed unarmed civilians in the past two decades. Like, these people are evil. And always kind of compare, like, to compare things to people that understand. Israel is like Roundup. And these terrorist groups around, they're like weeds that, that you have to spray them every once in a while or just take over the yard. It's not something that you could just deal with once and then get out and then be like, what's going to happen when Israel is not funded properly and then these people have the means to, God forbid, defeat them or, I don't know, maybe do something that they're not supposed to be doing.
1: That's why we have this regime on its back and we need to finish it off. If we don't, it's going to be a horrendous historic mistake. It just is. I mean, we're never going to be in this position again. and I'm just praying and hoping, and when I'm asked, saying, when I'm not asked, saying, we've got to finish this job, whatever it takes. Stop listening to the static. Anyway, that's
4: right. And J.D. Vance just disappointed so many by saying what he did. I don't know where you stand. I mean, I always liked the guy, but after he said that...
1: I think people know where I stand. I don't use a sledgehammer right now, but the time will come when we have a primary, and my voice will be very upfront and very vocal about it. But right now, I am where I am. All right, I appreciate you, PJ. You take care. It used to be WTNN, actually. That's my recollection. Maybe I'm wrong, rarely. Let's go to Eli, Toronto, Canada, on the Mark Levin app. You know what? That is a rough place now. It's really quite disgusting, may I say? Go right ahead.
5: Yes, yes, you're right. It's becoming a third world country already. I want to say for every dime that America sends to Europe, it's going back to Hamas, unfortunately. And what I'm afraid of, which is right now, on good faith, on October 7th, there were 3,000 Hamas operatives. Not all of them are members of Hamas, but they all invaded Israel. In the PLO of Judea and Samaria, there are 10,000 strong, which are training on a daily basis on conquering
1: folks,
5: cities.
1: You need to understand what Eli's saying, because it's true and nobody's talking about it. They are training terrorist militia like Hamas. Now they're doing it, the Palestinian Authority, in Judea and Samaria and the surrounding areas for what looks like an eventual, we don't know when, we don't know how, an eventual onslaught, another attack. And this is why Netanyahu wants all these buffer zones. This is why he says what he says. He's trying to do what he wants, he needs to do. But it's why Qatar and the Arab countries and the Palestinians are all trying to pressure the White House to come out against Netanyahu so they elect somebody who's weak. There's not another Netanyahu in line here, folks, despite all the negative stuff you've heard. He's their Churchill. If they vote him out, they're going to pay a deep price. And by the way, so will we. We will not have a partner of the kind that we have. Go right ahead, Eli. Sorry.
5: You were absolutely right. And what happens is the unfortunate part is that Europe participates in this by paying for every single dime that they receive from the United States. They are sending almost double to the same Hamas and the PLO operatives. The houses you spoke about just a few days ago, if I'm not mistaken, they fund that, but they fund much more on the training exercises. Just today they caught another truck with pipes for sewers, for plastics. I don't remember that was on the list for humanitarian aid.
1: Yeah, exactly. All right, Eli, thank you, and I wish you the best there. Try and be safe. What's happening to Jews there is just disgusting. It's unbelievable. And I might add righteous Gentiles who stand up to this, too. Like you and my audience, I cannot be prouder of you folks. I really am so blessed. I'll be right back.
0: Mark Levin.
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8: 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It appears by its own numbers, the U.S. government seems insolvent. It's reported that the Treasury shows about $6 trillion in assets and over $47 trillion in liabilities. Add it all up, and it looks like the U.S. owes more than $130 trillion it doesn't have. 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

0: You know the feeling. 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Payroll's coming. A client hasn't paid. Costs just went up. And you're thinking, how am I going to make this work? 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

0: Hello, everybody. I can't believe the program's over in 4.5 minutes. That's crazy. For decades, Americans have been holding physical gold in retirement accounts like me because they've diversified as a hedge against inflation, against geopolitical turmoil, against all kinds of problems. 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All you have to do is ask for it. It's a great company. I love that company, as a matter of fact. Let's go to Ron, Garland, Texas. Ron, how are you, buddy? The great WBAP.
1: Good evening.
0: Yes, sir.
1: First of all, whoever puts that music together, y'all do a great job on that, because I'm sitting there listening to y'all, listening, and I'm listening to some good music.
0: Well, I kind of pick about 90%, Mr. Producer about 10%, but he's the one who lines it all up so beautifully.
1: Yeah, well, y'all do a good job. You know, I'm old school music, so that's a lot
0: Me
1: of
0: too.
1: It, you know. I figured Mr. Levin, you're probably, I'm guessing, around 67, 68 years old. I'm 67 years old this coming month, and just this past month, my wife, we were going to be married 44 years. She passed away of dementia.
0: Oh, my goodness. So, I'm sorry.
1: I was her caretaker. Thank you, sir. Thank
0: yeah.
1: you.
0: And that's hard work, so you must have loved her a lot.
1: My God. Oh, man. I did. We have been married 44 years this October, and I watched her take her last breath, but... You know, she's in a better place, you know, so I'm fine, you know.
0: Right.
1: I love her every day, but anyway, you know, but I've been listening to you ever since Donald Trump come down that escalator and you started talking about it, because I'd never heard of you before. I'm not a political person whatsoever, you know, and I'm not going to say I love Donald Trump. I mean, I do to a point. I voted for him all three times.
0: Right.
1: I go along with anything that he says. The man is always three steps ahead of everybody else, it seems like.
0: Right.
1: You know, just real quick, though, you know, I just don't understand where all this madness come from, because we're almost the same age. I mean, it's like these people are trying to take our happiness away, even with the kids. I mean, when I was a kid, I mean, we had fun as a kid.
0: Yeah.
1: Nowadays, they're worried if they're a goddamn boy or a girl, for God's sakes.
0: You know,
1: that's pushed down the throat. And I just want, the only thing that I can figure out, and I told you, screen of this, I was holding this past Friday, and we had some kind of technical glitch.
0: Ron, so. I got 15 seconds.
1: Okay, just real quick.
0: Listen to me. I can't. Do me a favor. Call tomorrow. I like you. I want you to finish. I'm sorry you lost your wife. That's a terrible thing. I want to salute all you heroes out there. I got to run. And God bless each and every one of you. And thank you for being here. We'll do this again tomorrow. Have a good evening.
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6: Tonight's mission concluded. I'm Lisa Lacera, Fox News. U.S. Central Command says the latest round of strikes against Iran are over.
7: CENTCOM says the U.S. hit Iranian military command centers and launching sites for Iranian missiles and drones. Iran, at the same time, continues to attack U.S. partners in the region, launching strikes against Kuwait and Bahrain while continuing to project defiance.
6: Fox's Steve Harrigan in Tel Aviv. This coming after three American service members were killed in an Iranian attack in Jordan over the weekend. The State Department warning Americans worldwide to exercise increased caution due to the heightened tensions in the Middle East. A man carrying an anti-ICE sign set off fireworks, lit a fire, and fired an airsoft gun at a federal building in Manhattan this morning. FBI special agent in charge James Barnicle says 43-year-old Andrew Arabaca injured three people before he was tackled by a security guard.
8: Arabaca is a former United States Army soldier. He was enlisted for approximately 4 years, serving from 2001 to 2005. He was a repairman or mechanic on Patriot missile systems.
6: Barnicle says during his interview with law enforcement, Arabaca made anti-government statements and said he didn't care if he killed people. Senator Darlene Graham says she will run in the special Republican primary next month to fill the seat vacated by her late brother, Lindsey Graham.
9: I will do it. I will take on the challenge. You know, Lindsey was always there for me, and I feel like now I need to step up and be there for him.
6: On Fox's Hannity, Darlene Graham was appointed to fill the remainder of her brother's term by Governor McMaster last week. Russian President Vladimir Putin met with North Korea's foreign minister, thanking the North for supporting his war against Ukraine. The foreign minister visited Russia, fueling speculation of a possible visit to Russia by North Korean leader Kim Jong-un. 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
6: The FDA walks back a claim after naming a supplier in the Cyclospora outbreak.
13: A reversal from the Food and Drug Administration just days after the agency claimed Taylor Farms supplied Taco Bell with the lettuce which sickened hundreds of Americans. The FDA double-checking the lettuce sample and finding it actually did not have traces of Cyclospora, the parasite that causes the gastrointestinal condition. The agency saying on its website Sunday the finding should be considered a false positive. Taylor Farms, which had voluntarily pulled all its iceberg lettuce imported from central Mexico, saying the FDA had apologized to them about the false positive and said they made a mistake. Lillian Wu, Fox News.
6: A federal judge has ordered Paramount and Warner Brothers Discovery to halt their $81 billion merger for at least 2 weeks, allowing states that are challenging the deal to more time to see their case through in court. 12 states, led by California, sued to block Paramount's pending buyout of Warner last week, claiming such a combination would extinguish competition in Hollywood and lead to fewer choices for consumers. There was an international effort to stop the illegal live streaming of World Cup soccer matches.
14: The Justice Department says more than 1,000 websites illegally streaming live World Cup matches were seized through a warrant filed in U.S. District Court in the Eastern District of Virginia, part of Operation Offsides, a partnership with agencies and jurisdictions across 54 countries. Reported that 1,970 illegal streamers were blocked during the tournament, identified with the help of soccer's governing body FIFA, media companies, and the Alliance for Creativity and Entertainment Anti-Piracy Coalition. The most, 1,140, were based in Colombia, with others in Argentina, Ecuador, Peru, Brazil, and the Dominican Republic.
6: Fox's Chris Foster. Wall Street, the Dow lost 307, the NASDAQ off 12 points, the S&P minus 14. I'm Lee Silasara. This is Fox News.
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19: A confirmed attack is taking place against the United States. Aliens from an unknown location have been reported in multiple states.
20: We are controlling transmission.
21: There is another world that awaits, far beyond what we can see and feel. A place that's anything but ordinary.

It's that time of the year. The seasons are turning. Fall about to roll in. It gives what we discuss some added flair, if I do say so myself. And before long, it's going to be Halloween and time for dead air. So if you have spooky stories, send them in into the paranormal at gmail.com. That's into the paranormal at gmail.com. If you would like us to share those on the air, and if it's really good, we may reach out to you and ask you to share it yourself on the air. That's all coming up on our Dead Air annual Halloween extravaganza. Getting in the mood here in the Scott household, we always are in for a scary movie or two. We have watched our share throughout the years. The other night, it was The Conjuring. We actually rewatched that, and I highly recommend it. That is, unless you scare easily, and if that is the case, well, it's probably not for you. I know from some of you that you really enjoy the spooky shows that we do. Others, not so much. They kind of creep you out. But we can't talk about the paranormal, which is something that has fascinated me since I was a very, very young boy. And I have been so lucky as to turn that into a passion that at least some people enjoy to hear me discuss, as we have talked about a variety of paranormal phenomena, the most infamous and famous cases of all time. The names, though, Ed and Lorraine Warren, they're household names in the paranormal, even after all these years. Even after their passing, Ed in 2006 and Lorraine in 2019. Now, they each had individual abilities. Ed was a self-taught and self-professed demonologist, and Lorraine a clairvoyant. They were paranormal investigators of their day, investigated the top cases, and during that time came to collect hundreds of pieces of haunted memorabilia. They certainly left their mark on the paranormal, and I don't know, the paranormal may have left a mark or two on them. Their work, though, is just as relevant now as when they were in their prime, investigating cases back in the day. And their real-life paranormal work has gone on to inspire many movies, the original Conjuring, perhaps the most famous, followed by the spin-off Annabelle, which is based on perhaps the most famous or infamous case they were involved in, that of the Annabelle doll, and the recent death of its handler, Dan Rivera, who we've

0: in the Warren's Haunted Museum, which has changed hands since the death of Dan Rivera. Most recently, yet another case, though, associated with the famed paranormal investigators has made it to the big screen. Perhaps you've seen the advertisements. The Conjuring Last Rites, a chilling tale of the Warrens' attempt to rid the Smurl family, their Pennsylvania home, of a terrifying demonic presence. It is described as paranormal investigators Ed and Lorraine Warren take on one last terrifying case involving mysterious entities they must confront. Dun, dun, dun, right? The basics of it are, you know, the case comes out of West Pittston, Pennsylvania, and involves claims of violent paranormal activity that the family says occurred in the 70s and 80s upon Jack and Janet Smurl and their kids move into the home. As I understand it, refugees fleeing a natural disaster. What they said started as minor paranormal occurrences after moving into the home in 1973 escalated into what can be described as a demonic driven terror. They reported physical attacks, foul odors, disappearing items, acts of levitation, fires, disturbing apparitions. And after failed attempts by local priests to bless the home, they sought help from Ed and Lorraine Warren, who identified a powerful demonic presence. Several spirits also reportedly occupied the space. Despite exorcisms and media attention, the phenomena reportedly continued until the family eventually moved. The case remains one of the Warrens' most publicized investigations to this day. And again, it is the subject of The Conjuring Last Rites.
1: The devil has come to Pennsylvania.
2: An evil presence has found its way into their home.
3: Eight people live in this house. Eight people have experienced this. Eight people are not crazy.
4: So, when did this start?
5: Heather's confirmation.
6: 7th of September.
7: There's something in the attic.
8: Ed, there's an evil here. Something I've felt before. This thing in your house is a demon. It's the first one that we ever encountered. We were young. We were scared. We ran away. And after all these years, wasn't done with our family.
0: Imagine things like television sets bursting into flames, finding odd stains on the carpets, leaking pipes, scratches on painted walls, shadow figures, and the list goes on, everything I mentioned before as well. Now, the Catholic Church, I understand, performed some exorcisms here, which the family says actually just pissed the entity off. When the Warrens came to the home, they found out that there were three minor spirits and also a powerful, evil demon at place. The family did eventually move out, and the owner who occupied the residence in West Pittston, Pennsylvania, has apparently not experienced any paranormal activity in the home. So they say. I mean, admitting it is half the battle. Some people don't want to admit whether they have paranormal activity. We may never know whether the activity is truly come to an end.

0: in that home, or whether it followed the family. More to come tonight, somewhere between the paranormal and the abnormal. I'm Jeremy Scott.
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0: I'm Jeremy Scott, somewhere between the paranormal and the abnormal. I'm thinking we should drag out some of the Halloween bumpers early. We usually save those for October or so, but it warrants it tonight with our conversation. The Conjuring Last Rites is in theaters. I've heard from some of you. Maybe I'll get a chance to see it. Probably not while it's in theaters. I think the days are numbered there, but maybe on streaming, that could be a possibility in the weeks to come. So honored to welcome back to the program to talk about this case from somebody who has researched it. It actually turns out the Smurl family residence in West Pittston, Pennsylvania, is not too far from Maxim Furyk's childhood home, from what I understand. He's researched the case and joins us tonight. Author and researcher whose work spans psychology, addictions, music journalism, and paranormal culture. His investigations into folklore, true crime, and America's high strangeness carry a special focus on the Pennsylvania coal fields. His academic background includes a master's degree in communications from Bloomsburg University and a bachelor's degree in psychology from Aquinas College. Drawing on these disciplines, Maxim examines the psychological and sociocultural currents behind UFOs, cryptids, hauntings, demonology, music scenes, and media myth-making. He is the author of The Smurl Haunting, which is based on this case, which the movie is about as well. Maxim, so good to have you back on the program. How are you?
1: Really good, Jeremy, and thanks so much for the invite. And boy, isn't this great timing, you know, with Conjuring Last Rites coming out. I believe officially it's supposed to come out September the 5th. And then my book, The Smurl Haunting, When Ed and Lorraine Came to Town, which came out 2 weeks ago. So this is just, you know, a nice little convergence of energies here. So we'll see how this all plays out.
0: Nobody could have predicted the unfortunate death of Dan Rivera in relation to the Annabelle doll, which is within, you know, the Ed and Lorraine history belt, and you have significance to that case as well. So interested in the timing of all this. But tell us about how you first heard about this case. As we mentioned, this is a couple who I don't know if we officially want to call them refugees, but they had fled a natural disaster with their family, and they settle in West Pittston, Pennsylvania, Jack and Janet Smurl, and they had several kids with them and a dog.
1: Very good. Yeah, dog's name was Simon, and yeah, seeing you've done your due diligence, so great job, Jeremy. But yeah, in 1972, Pennsylvania was hit by Hurricane Agnes, and it was a hurricane that came over the state, especially northeastern Pennsylvania, and dumped just an unholy amount of water, went out to sea and got more moisture and came back and did it again. So northeastern Pennsylvania, and especially the Wilkes-Barre area, was flooded out, and a lot of people had to move elsewhere, and that included Jack and Janet Smurl. So that's what brought them to this nice little quaint neighborhood of West Pittston, Pennsylvania. Streets, I mean, you know, a nice little village, family values, community values, it was all good. So they moved into this duplex, Jack and Janet on one side with their daughters, and then Jack's parents on the other side. So that was the beginning of you know, what would become an incident of what we believe was demonic infestation.
0: That was the official conclusion that Ed and Lorraine Warren reached, is that correct?
1: Absolutely, and as well as other people too. You know, there were numerous people that were involved in this that certainly a lot of members of the Catholic Church were involved, priests and exorcists, etc. So, you know, they wanted to go and make this thing, you know, resolve this thing and probably make it go away, just because it was getting such intense media exposure. So the church, who had been involved, I want to say this from the beginning, they really had to go and do something, and that's why eventually they sent out for the exorcist that finally got the job done, and that was Father Alphonse Trebold.
0: Okay, so there were a variety of measures that had taken place before the Warrens got involved.
1: Yeah, that's true. Well, what happened was it was over a period of time that the Schmurls started to experience some of these things that these are pretty commonplace with, you know, these so-called haunted houses. Grunting sounds, you know, foul odors, you know, these smells, profanities etched in the mirrors, you know, rooms that would become ice cold, a television set that would explode, you know, just all kinds of weird, freaky things that were happening that shouldn't happen. And then things like this have happened in Amityville and the Hinsdale House and the Wells House. And I talk about all these haunted houses in the Schmurl haunting. I compare the Schmurl haunting with all these other infested places just to do a measure as a focal point. The thing that made the Schmurl haunting stand apart from the other ones was the level of violence that they experienced, and also the level of sexual assault. Jack Schmurl claimed that he was raped by a female demon, a succubus, and also Janet claimed that she was attacked by some entity. So that is unusual in the so-called haunted houses or possessed houses. But in the Schmurl case, this was probably the thing that denoted, you know, the high level of intensity and violence that they encountered and they experienced for a long period of time before finally, you know, they moved out and the demons were the house was cleansed.
0: Not only was this particular case more intense than others from around the area, but it was also a telltale of some of the other demonic cases, right? Well-known ones.
1: Right. Right. It went on for the longest time. And a lot of researchers are trying to figure out why this happened. And when you look into demonology and when you look at the ABCs of how this is supposed to work, you know, a person can become, you know, we're talking about a process. We're talking about either temptation or infestation or possession. And I think in the case of the Schmurls, they weren't possessed by demonic forces, but they certainly were harassed and punished and infested by these demonic spirits. And one reason may be, I mean, there's different reasons why this happens. I mean, one could be because a curse was placed on them. Another could be that some of the kids might have been playing around with Ouija boards and tarot cards and, you know, some of these so-called portals to the, you know, to the occult, to the, you know, to the darkness, to the dark underbelly. But another reason that probably, in my view, is probably the most valid, is that they were marked, they were targeted because they were Christians, and both Jack and Schmurl and Janet Schmurl were devout Catholics, churchgoers, you know, just, you know, they preached what they believed, and I believe that they had a target on their back. I believe that demonic forces targeted them solely because they had such a strong belief. And the way it's supposed to work is that, you know, if you believe in the devil and if you believe in demonology and demonic forces, the devil delights in taking down people that have given their life to the Lord and the Lord's word and all this. And so I think that the Schmurls fit into that ilk.
0: Well, I believe Ed Warren shared that belief as well. He was of the mind that they had been chosen by God to go through this.
1: Yeah, well, Ed and Lorraine Warren were also, they were Catholics. They were Roman Catholics from Connecticut. And they came down mainly because, well, the whole process, just to start from the beginning, when things started to happen, the Schmurls invited their priests to come over and...
0: Yeah, we'll pick that up when we come back. Maxim Furyk is our guest tonight, and he's written the book, The Schmurl Haunting, which is based on the... case that's also going on the big screen in The Conjuring Last Rites. I'm Jeremy Scott, Into the Paranormal. We'll continue.
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7: Abnormal News, I'm George Henry. A hearing on UFOs by the Task Force on the Declassification of Federal Secrets is scheduled for next week on Capitol Hill. Lawmakers are set to hear testimony from Air Force veterans Jeffrey Nucatelli and Dylan Borland, UAP witness Chief Alejandro Wiggins, and longtime investigative journalist George Knapp when the task force convenes for a hearing titled Restoring Public Trust Through UAP Transparency and Whistleblower Protection. Chairwoman Ana Paulina Luna says the American people deserve maximum transparency from the federal government on sightings, acquisitions, and examinations of UAPs and whether they pose a potential threat to Americans' safety. The hearing is scheduled for Tuesday at 10 a.m. Eastern Time. Hear paranormal news every hour on Into the Paranormal.
15: There were tales of terror had experts and curiosity seekers from all over flocking to that house where the Smurls live.
16: There's something in this home which has the intelligence to inflict physical and psychological harm upon this family.
17: We have a 4-foot by 2-foot ceiling light, and it came without no warning at all. In a matter of a split second, it came crashing down onto the kitchen table.
18: And something was holding my hand back, and I couldn't move it.
17: Something
18: just
17: invisible.
18: Right.
19: Back and forth like crazy, the doors were. Then the television lit up, but it wasn't plugged in. Then all the things that were on the bureau began to dance.
20: Whether it's unexplained or just plain strange, this is your kind of show, Into the Paranormal.
0: All right, this is the case that's on the big screen in The Conjuring Last Rites. It's that of Jack and Janet Smurl in West Pittston, Pennsylvania in the 70s and 80s. They moved to the home fleeing a natural disaster with their kids and their dog, and they start to have subtle, minor paranormal occurrences, and then not-so-minor events. It escalates, and we're talking with Maxim Furyk tonight, who is author of The Smurl Haunting. They invite their priest over, and what happens, Maxim?
1: Well, what happened was, you know, they were devout Catholics and churchgoers. They invited the priest to come over and do a blessing. And then, you know, events kept on happening, so they had the priest spend the night. He did a sleepover. And I believe there might have been, the local diocese might have brought in an exorcist, but nothing was working. Janet had seen Lorraine Warren on a television program. She reached out to Lorraine Warren, Ed and Lorraine, who lived in Monroe, Connecticut. And they came down. They came down with a photographer, and they came down with a nurse who was a psychic. And they spent 4 nights at the Smurl house. And Ed was interviewed, and he believed that there was something there. Call it a ghost, a spirit, a demon, whatever. He said there was something there that was demonic. So Ed was an exorcist, but he wasn't able to do anything. So what he did was he called for Father McKenna. And Father McKenna was from Monroe, Connecticut. They were good friends. But Father McKenna was what was called a rogue priest. And in Catholicism, Pope John the 23rd had created this thing called Vatican II. And Vatican II was the Catholic Church's kumbaya moment. It was an attempt with the Church to embrace the Jews, the Muslims, the communists, the Marxism, the working class, women, just everybody. And the one thing that Vatican II did was it tried to be progressive. It tried to modernize the Church. It allowed churches to say the Mass in languages other than Latin. And there were Catholics that were irate. They thought that Pope John the 23rd was the devil incarnate. And Father McKenna was one of them. He refused to abide by Vatican II, so he was known as a rogue priest. And he started his own church, which was found, you know, based on the old traditions of the Church. But at any rate, McKenna came to West Pittston and tried to exercise the house three times, and he failed, and he was miserable that he wasn't able to do that. And you know, when every time they interviewed him, it seemed like that was the you know, one of his biggest disappointments. But the church was going through their exorcist left and right. Like I said, every diocese has a priest who's schooled in the medieval form, the rite of exorcism, and nobody was able to go and cleanse the house. So finally, Bishop Timlin from Scranton sought out another priest from New York State, and that was Father Alphonse Trebolt. And Father Trebolt did four exorcisms of the Schmerl house before he was able to cleanse the house. The first one that he did, though, he didn't think there was anything demonic. And there's, if you read any accounts, and if you read that initial account by Father Trebolt, you know, it'll say that he thought that it might have been mining subsidence, something like that, because in northeastern Pennsylvania, there's a lot of mines that are underneath these towns, and every now and then you'll get a sinkhole or you'll get a mine subsidence. So the first time that Trebolt went into the Schmerl house, he thought that it might have been that. But he came back a second and third and fourth time. It took him four attempts to cleanse the Schmerl house. But I want to say this, you know, like in the Schmerl haunting, I compare and contrast the Schmerl haunting with other haunted houses. And the other one is the Hinsdale house. Father Trebolt went there. That's the Hinsdale house is in New York. And he tried to cleanse it. And he was unable to. He told the people there, get your belongings and just get out. Leave this place. It's unholy. Don't tell anybody where you're going. Just leave. This place is a pit to hell. And the Hinsdale house was the one haunted house that, and even today, you could go there. It's in New York State. And you could go and pay money to do an overnight at this Hinsdale house. But Father Trebolt said it was a pathway to hell. And he wasn't able to go and do anything with it, but he was successful at the Schmerl house in West Pittston.
0: And so where do Ed and Lorraine Warren fit into this process?
1: Well, they went in there, and Lorraine believed that there were four entities there, four spirits, that she felt that there was one demon that was manipulating these other entities, and the demon was forcing the other entities to do things, like do all these just crazy things, like making things move, making chandeliers fall, making the TVs blow up, you know, the smells, the grunts. The dog Simon, the German Shepherd, was levitated and thrown against the wall. So what was that? I mean, it was either mass hallucinations that people were just seeing things. You know, that could be one possibility, which I don't believe. It could have been demonic possession or demonic infestation, which I do believe. But the other theory was, and this is in Stephen King's territory, it's that Dawn Schmerl, and she was the daughter that saw Simon levitate and get flung across the room into the wall. There's some theories that maybe Dawn had some sort of a psychokinetic powers. And Stephen King always wrote about this with Firestarter and Carrie, all these young adolescents, typically women, you know, young girls who had these powers, and maybe they were feeling angst, angry, frustration, whatever, and it was possible that that Dawn Schmerl was using those powers and inadvertently, you know, flung Simon against the wall. But we don't know. It's just a theory, but that theory's been making its rounds too. But what we do, Jeremy, both you and I, we look at the theories and we take a look at them and say to ourselves, which one makes more sense? And to me, the demonic infestation is the one that makes sense to me.
0: In the Smurl haunting, the one featured in The Conjuring Last Rites. More to come with our guest, author of The Smurl Haunting, Maxim Furyk, tonight. I'm Jeremy Scott, Into the Paranormal.

0: Considered by most, optimized curcumin is one of the few bioavailable and highly absorbable curcumin products on the market. Hi, I'm Dr. Mitch. Since most chronic diseases have inflammation, our optimized curcumin seems to be a perfect addition to any nutritional program. It makes sense to me that preventing or reducing inflammation is a key component to our overall health. The Mayo Clinic found that curcumin can decrease swelling and inflammation, has antioxidant properties, and research suggests that curcumin can prevent cancer, or at least slow the spread of cancer, and in many instances make chemotherapy more effective. It protects our healthy cells even from radiation. TotalWellness.com, where we help you to look good, feel good, and enjoy total wellness.
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2: I would tell people, look into it.
1: Yep. 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So you do the phone number. I'm actually tired of doing all the phone numbers.
2: Okay.
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1: Nice job.
2: Thanks.

0: I'm Jeremy Scott, somewhere between the paranormal and the abnormal. Ed and Lorraine Warren involved in the Smurl family haunting in West Pittston, Pennsylvania. They were called in after priests and other members of clergy had been involved in the case, and all signs are pointing here towards some sort of a demonic infestation. Our guest tonight is the author of the Smurl Haunting, Maxim Furyk. Were there other experts who came to that conclusion as well?
1: I think there are a lot of researchers that believe the same thing, but you have to realize this, that with the I talk about the universal law of 90, that in a case like this, or in just about in any case, 30% of the people are going to be true believers. They believe in a world of demonic entities and, you know, and the possibility of being possessed. 30% don't believe in it, and 30% are just they could care less either way. You know, they have no interest, or they're not, no conviction. A lot of people didn't like Ed and Lorraine Warren. They thought they were hoaxers and con artists. And there's a lot of just bad press about the Smurls. You know, I'm a fan of theirs. I was friends with them, and I had met them, as a matter of fact, in 1988 when they were on a 15-city book tour to promote the book called The Haunted. Now, The Haunted was about the Smurl haunting. It was written by Robert Curran, who was one of the local northeastern Pennsylvania reporters, and he was just a, you know, great reporter, was nominated for a Pulitzer Prize for his investigative journalism in some other cases. But Ed and Lorraine were in Jim Thorpe, Pennsylvania, and I had a chance to go and meet them, interview them, and hang out with them. And it's one of my fondest memories. I think it was in July 1988, on the street, on the sidewalks of Jim Thorpe, Pennsylvania, hanging out with Ed and Lorraine and talking about demons and the devil and the existence of good and evil and all that. So over the years, I stayed in touch with the Warrens, and I would call them up, and Lorraine was a animal lover. You know, she had chickens. She had a rooster in her house, and you could hear the rooster when I would call. But I would ask Ed specifically how he did battle with demonic forces. And being a Christian, being a Catholic, he believed that God, and they believed that although the devil is powerful, the power of Christ is greater. And Ed would talk about invoking the spirit of Jesus Christ, of Padre Pio, and of Saint Michael the Archangel to go and do battle with these demons. He would use holy water. He would use the crucifix. He would command the demon to show itself and do that. So that was what he told me. That's what he explained to me. And like I said, I stayed in touch with them over the years. And again, it broke my heart because they are criticized and castigated on a regular basis. And I think one reason is because they were successful. Of all the demonologists out there, I think Ed and Lorraine Warren were the pioneers. They were the ambassadors. They were the ones who educated us as to the possibility of a demonic world, and the being one of the first, they did all these lectures on campus, and it boiled down to this: they would get something like $5,000 per lecture. They did lectures at over 700 universities, so they were making some money. And some people equate financial success with con artistry or hoaxery or whatever it is, but we all live in this capitalistic society, and I think everybody's trying to, you know, make their way and possibly make a buck, and that's what they did. So I think there's a lot of jealousy only because Ed and Lorraine were at the top of the heap. You know, there weren't any other demonologists that were as successful, as popular, had such a high profile as did Ed and Lorraine. And I think with that comes a lot of professional jealousy and a lot of people that try to, you know, to take them down. And it's with every single case. I mean, there's people that just said that it didn't happen. They were confabulating. They were exaggerating, you know, that they were making up stories. But again, been, I believe, at the core of all of these investigations, whether it was Amityville or the Hinsdale house or the Schmuer haunting, that there was something there of the demonic, and they were able to go and identify that.
0: As far as this one, the Warren spent, from what I understand, a lot of time at the house and did capture quite a bit of evidence. Is that correct?
1: Yeah, they did. And they had photographs. He thought that he had a photograph of some apparition that he saw. But again, in so many of these cases, what we see, whether it's in, you know, cryptozoology with Bigfoot or flying saucers and ufology, it seems like every single time these photographs are just not, they're inconclusive. They're always fuzzy. They're out of focus. They're grainy. They're not good evidence. And it was the same thing there. But again, we're talking about the paranormal. We're talking about possible spirits and apparitions, and not something that would just stand there and pose so that you could take a nice picture of them. So, you know, I can understand that. But at the end, like I said, Lorraine believed that there were four spirits there in the house.
0: Did she get information about them as far as like names, ages, place in existence, anything like that?
1: Yeah, she did. And if I remember correctly, I think there was out of the spirits, the one was a young man, one was an old man. I think there was a woman, and then there was the demon itself. But again, the way she explained it was that the demon was the puppet master, was manipulating these other spirits. And if there's people that, you know, in demonology, there's a lot of people that believe that ghosts do not exist, but demons do. But, you know, if you're talking about ghosts or spirits, you're talking about lost souls that are confused. Maybe some are malevolent, but it seems like to me that a lot of these are just entities that are confused or trapped between realms. Demon is something else. And I tell people, you know, this is interesting because in 2025, we have a lot of people, especially a lot of young people, going into these abandoned prisons, these abandoned mental institutions, looking for spirits and apparitions. And I say buyer beware, because, you know, a lot of them are going in there without having a clear mind as to what they're in for. And I believe that at some of these places there are demonic forces just looking for somebody to tempt and to eventually possess. So, you know, I tell people to just think twice. And again, this is very controversial because there's people that, you know, that deal with Ouija boards and deal with tarot cards and fortune tellers and all that. I'm on the other side. I'm just very cautious about that. I'm very apprehensive about that because I think that that could be a portal to some dark and, you know, and forbidden things.
0: Did this demonic activity continue even after the priests came in and left, and the Warrens as well?
1: Yeah, well, what happened was, you know, with demonic infestation, it happens with people, places, and things. And, for example, you know, it was the Schmuer house. It also followed the Schmuers. They went on, like, documented in The Haunted, the book that Robert Curran ran. But when they went on a camping trip, the demonic entities followed them and was doing some things at the campsite. Also, when we talk about the Annabelle doll, which was the most popular of the items at the Ed and Lorraine Occult Museum in Monroe, Connecticut, that was one that people believe had demonic energies, and those energies were at play in New Orleans in 2025, and also in Gettysburg in July of 2025. And you know, I mean, I was there in July of 2025 when and saw Annabelle. I mean, I looked into the eyes of Annabelle, the demonic Raggedy Ann doll. So, you know.
0: Well, and you're still here with us.
1: I'm still here, yeah, and talking to you. Yeah, I looked into Annabelle's eyes, and I didn't see anything of the demonic. I was trying to get a sense. I wanted to feel something. I wanted to, just see what was there. Annabelle is kept in a 5-foot wooden box, and there's a glass window.
0: And it comes with a warning.
1: Yeah, it comes with a warning. There are three crosses there to represent the Father, Son, and the Holy Spirit. There's the Lord's Prayer that's fixed to the back. And then the wooden box is...
0: Okay, so I've got to ask you, did you experience anything odd around the doll? We'll continue with Maxim Furyk. In the next hour of our program, Somewhere Between the Paranormal and the Abnormal, I'm Jeremy Scott.
2: 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We're on Facebook, X, Threads, Instagram, and Blue Sky.
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9: The 10th day of strikes complete. I'm Lisa Lucera, Fox News. U.S. Central Command says it's concluded today's attacks on military targets in Iran as it tries to step up the pressure to get Tehran to open the Strait of Hormuz. This coming after a deadly weekend for U.S. troops, where three service members were killed in an Iranian strike in Jordan Friday.
10: The military identified those killed as 25-year-old First Lieutenant Tyler James Feehan and Private Isabella Gonzalez. She was only 19. The military initially listed another service member as missing, although human remains have been found. A fourth service member died Saturday in Iraq while detonating a downed Iranian drone.
9: Fox's Alex Hogan at the White House. Iran's interior minister traveled to Pakistan. Pakistan, a key mediator for talks, but it's unclear what new deal could be reached to end the fighting. A man arrested this morning in Manhattan after the FBI says he showed up at a federal building where they hold immigration hearings with an anti-ICE sign, poured gas at an employee entrance, lit it with a lighter and a firework, then pulled out an airsoft rifle. FBI special agent in charge, James Barnicle, says Andrew Arabaka slightly injured three people before he was tackled by a security guard.
11: Mr. Arabaka was looking to injure people and harm people.
9: Barnicle says Arabaka was in the Army from 2001 to 2005, where he repaired Patriot missile systems. The Trump administration opens a new investigation into international student aid at Harvard, accusing the Ivy League school of excluding American students from scholarships offered by Chinese donors.
12: The DOJ claims that amounts to illegal discrimination. Harmeet Dhillon, who heads the Justice Department's Civil Rights Division, said schools cannot get federal funding while at the same time taking foreign money to use only for aid to students from abroad.
9: Fox's Gernal Scott. Harvard denies the allegations. 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
9: Senator Darlene Graham making it official, telling Fox's Sean Hannity she'll run for a full Senate term.
17: I know I'm a hard worker. I learned that from Lindsey.
9: Darlene Graham was appointed to temporarily fill her brother's Senate seat last week after Lindsey Graham's sudden death. A former Mexican drug lord sentenced to life in prison.
18: Ismael El Mayo Zambada's sentencing in Brooklyn Federal Court marks an end to the U.S. government's years-long fight to bring the Sinaloa cartel co-founder to justice. He was arrested in 2024 and is accused of plotting murders and ordering torture as he and his co-founder Joaquin El Chapo Guzman grew the cartel into the world's largest drug trafficking organization. Prosecutors say they flooded the U.S. with tons of cocaine, fentanyl, methamphetamines, and other drugs. Zambada, who was 76, pleaded guilty in August of 2025 after the death penalty was taken off the table. Guzman was convicted in 2019 and is serving a life sentence at a federal supermax prison. In New York City, Tanya J. Powers, Fox News.
9: An award show is taking steps to be shorter.
19: The Television Academy is trimming its primetime Emmy telecast, voting to move five categories off the September 14th broadcast and onto the earlier ceremony September 5th and 6th. The categories getting bumped, writing for a variety series, supporting actor and actress in a limited series or movie, and writing and directing for a limited series or movie. That brings the primetime countdown to 19 awards compared to 26 last year. The Academy says the goal, more creativity with room for musical performances, comedy bits, and speeches that aren't racing the clock. The primetime Emmys air September 14th on NBC. Michelle Polino, Fox News.
9: At the box office this weekend, Christopher Nolan's The Odyssey came out on top, earning a massive $124.5 million its opening weekend. I'm Lisa Lucera. This is Fox News.
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0: blurring the lines between reality and the unknown. You're riding into the paranormal.
1: All right, so the cause of death has been released on Dan Rivera, who is the handler of the Annabelle doll. This was on tour, something that had been taken from the museum against the advice of many. And then Dan Rivera turns up dead in a hotel room while on tour with the doll that is in Ed and Lorraine Warren's connection, or a collection, rather. Well, apparently, this was the result of a... from natural causes related to some sort of heart condition. Apparently, he had a known history of heart issues. So, again, condolences to Mr. Rivera and to his family and all those involved in the New England Society for Psychic Research. We're talking with Maxim Furyk, who is the author of The Smurl Haunting, which is the story that inspired the movie The Conjuring Last Rites. And so you looked right into the eyes of Annabelle. You say you did not feel anything demonic. What did you feel, if anything?
2: Well, I went there for two reasons. One, to see Annabelle, to see if I could sense anything at all. And I did. All what I saw was this Raggedy Ann doll that was inside the cage. Place there in Gettysburg at the orphanage where they held this, it was very atmospheric with the music, the almost like Gregorian chants, with the, it looked like a purple haze, just, you know, sort of darkened. And that's where I met Dan Rivera. So we had, you know,
1: wait, so you met him the day before he died?
2: Yeah, I met him on Friday, July the 11th. That was Friday. Annabelle was there in Gettysburg on the 11th, 12th, and 13th. So Dan gave me his phone number, and he agreed to an interview with me on Monday the 14th. And this is when he was going to go back to Monroe, Connecticut. I went back home, and I got a call from a friend of mine who said, did you hear about the Gettysburg researcher that died? And I thought it was this other gentleman that I had met there, and here it was Dan Rivera, age 54. Dan died the night before I was supposed to interview him. And I think it was a coincidence. You know, I don't think it had anything to do with Annabelle, but all of a sudden there was sort of like a war, or there was a debate going on. One side of the debate was saying, let's not talk about this. Almost like radio silence. Let's just not talk about this. Let's let Dan's family grieve in peace. And then there was another group, and in my book I had interviewed the psychic Vincent sisters, Suzanne and Jean Vincent. They're from out in western Pennsylvania, in Butler, Pennsylvania. But they wrote in my book that, no, we need to talk about this because we need to warn others about the potential dangers of Annabelle, and consider that maybe the doll may have been the cause of Dan Rivera's death. And they said, and let me quote, this is the quote that they gave me for my book. Quote, Dan Rivera may have died from a physical cause, but we believe it was the unseen spiritual toll that truly broke him. Prolonged exposure to Annabelle's dark energy, especially in haunted places like Gettysburg, created a storm of forces that drained him from the inside out. So, again, as some people are saying, to not

0: Lorraine didn't want them to take Annabelle out of the occult museum in Monroe, but the one reason that Tony Spira and his group did was, when I was in Gettysburg, it was in the local paper that over those 3 days they drew 1,240 people. 1,240 people, each paying $40 for the privilege to see Annabelle. Now, that's a lot of money, and whatever that equates to, they also, Annabelle was on tour in San Antonio, in West Virginia, in New Orleans, in Gettysburg, and then up the line, they're still taking Annabelle on tour, even though, you know, Dan Rivera died a, mysterious death. Coroners and the autopsy may say it was a natural causes, but it could have been natural causes caused by demonic forces. That's what I think. But there was lots of money to be made. The other thing that we need to know, and I'll talk to Dan Rivera about this, when Annabelle went to New Orleans for those 3 days, three very strange things happened. One, there was a plantation fire. Two, there was the jailbreak, the notorious jailbreak. 10 inmates broke out. You know, it was an inside job, but that made national news. And then also the voodoo queen, Marie Laveau, her house, there was a fire in her house. So three things that happened during the 3 days that Annabelle was there in New Orleans. When I discussed that with Dan Rivera, Dan said it was only a coincidence. But I don't know about that, but it, with his death, with all the things that happened, you know, you have to take a look at what J. Allen Hynek called high strangeness, and just take a look at all of those elements of high strangeness, whether they happened in New Orleans or Gettysburg or whatever. Too many things to be ignored, and too many things to just say it's a coincidence. There's no such thing as a coincidence. There was something else, and you call it what you will. I don't know what you want to call it. I don't know how you want to conclude this or put a red bow on it, but it was something. We need a word more than just coincidence, because this is, you know, where I think we're talking about the paranormal. We're talking about something outside the realm of the scientific, and we really don't know what it is, but it's just too easy and convenient to say it was a coincidence. No, it wasn't. It was something else.
1: I mean, considering the history, right? Because the history comes into play here with this doll, which has seemingly led others to their demise, and also inflicted pain and bad luck.
0: Yeah, I know. Yeah, the one priest got into a car accident after seeing the doll. Just a lot of things. I mean, again, they add up to trouble. And so why bring that that doll, even though it's in that wooden cage, even though the wood has been infused with holy water and holy oil? And they told me that and the literature online says that there's always a priest, Father Bob, there watching over the doll and Annabelle. Well, let me tell you this, Jeremy, when I was in Gettysburg on Friday, July the 11th, Father Bob was not there. There was no Catholic priest there looking over Annabelle. So, you know, whatever they said, you know, was their safeguard, you know, that wasn't taking place. They said that Father Bob was out of country, maybe in I think in South America. But anyway, the priest wasn't there. And, you know, if in fact we are to believe that Annabelle had demonic energies, why in the hell would they go and take her on the road? I mean, they did it for money, but I mean, why do that? I mean, that just doesn't, you know, make a whole lot of sense. That's just not.
1: Well, an entity like this is probably going to have the last laugh. That's just what I'm thinking. More to come with our guest tonight, Maxim Furyk, author of The Smurl Haunting. It's what inspired the movie The Conjuring: Last Rites. I'm Jeremy Scott. Into the Paranormal will continue.

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0: I'm Jeremy Scott, somewhere between the paranormal and the abnormal. Ed and Lorraine Warren called to a residence in West Pittston, Pennsylvania, claims of violent paranormal activity that at this point had been going on for quite some time. They were called there towards the tail end. The family eventually moves out of the home. Activity does continue. We're talking with Maxim Furyk, author of The Smurl Haunting, which is all about his research into this case. Did the activity follow them to their next residence?
1: It seemed that it might have. I know there were some reports that there were some things happening, but after Father Trebolt did the fourth exorcism at the Smurl house, then all that activity seemed to have gone away. The book The Haunted was published in 1988, so it didn't carry that information about Father Alphonse Trebolt, who I claim was the real hero of the Smurl haunting. He was the one that came there and used his energy, his powers of exorcism, using the power of Christ, to do that. But he was the one that actually, was the untold, unsung hero. And which is interesting because in the book The Haunted and the motion picture, he doesn't get his proper due and recognition. But in my book, The Smurl Haunting, I make sure that he, gets all that attention and notoriety that he deserves. So Father Alphonse Trebolt, he taught courses on the paranormal. And they called him Spooks Trebolt. That was his nickname, but a pretty interesting individual.
0: All right, back to the Annabelle doll, which we were talking about right before the last break. Was there some suspicious circumstances involving the doll's visit earlier in the tour?
1: There should have been, because what happened in New Orleans, I mean, it went all over the internet. And again, I don't know who started this. I mean, there's some belief that maybe it was Tony Spira and his people that were getting the word out just to create a little bit of excitement about the doll. But nevertheless, the things that happened in New Orleans had to be taken into consideration. You know, again, you want to call it a coincidence for the plantation fire, and then the jailbreak the second day. Well, there's two coincidences, and then the Voodoo Queen, her house burning, the third coincidence, and then Gettysburg, Dan Rivera dying. I mean, we have a whole lot of alleged coincidences piling up on top of each other. So, I think some of us were concerned. But it seemed like the voices were saying, let's not talk about this. Let's let Dan Rivera's family grieve in peace. And, families will grieve. They'll find their way to grieve. And, it's just like with the Smurl family. I mean, it was horrible what they had to go through, not only with the alleged demonic infestation, but also with the media. Janet Smurl said that she would get over 50 phone calls asking for interviews. The people that were going up and down the streets, the ambulance chasers and rubberneckers, the teenage kids that were throwing beer bottles at the house. I mean, just all kind, the worst possible human behavior that you would expect. So, the Smurls were under siege from every given way, from north, south, east, and west. And one thing I did not do, I did not reach out to ask the Smurls any questions. I ran into Dawn Smurl at a bowling alley around that time, and I did not approach her, although I really wanted to. I wanted to ask her about Simon, the German Shepherd. But I wanted to give the Smurls their peace. But the Smurls' story had already been told. They'd been interviewed so many times, and they'd been on so many TV programs, and they went to Chicago and went to New York City with Ed and Lorraine as part of the haunted tour. So, that book did really well. sold a whole lot of copies, made a lot of money, and made money to go and take put these people on tour. And then also the Fox made for TV movie called The Haunted. So 1988, a lot of people knew about the Schmerl haunting, but yet it still seems to be under the radar, you know, until now, until, you know, the Conjuring Last Rites. And I think my book as well is bringing some, you know, some attention to it. So, and I think this is an exciting time when, you know, these different forces in the motion picture and the book are converging. I do want to say this, though, if anybody's interested in the realm of demonology, my book doesn't just look at the Schmerl haunting, but I compare and contrast the Schmerl haunting with Amityville and Hinsdale and the Wells House and these other alleged haunted houses. I take a look at the rite of exorcism through the eyes of various exorcists, such as the Father Amorth, who was the Vatican's exorcist, and there was a movie called The Pope's Exorcist with Russell Crowe that just came out a couple of years ago. So he was just so well recognized for what he did, Father Amorth. I have a chapter called The 2%, and this was from Father Amorth. He said that before you start doing an exorcist on somebody, you have to determine whether or not they are mentally ill. And there's people that have schizophrenia or Tourette's syndrome or bipolar or whatever. They have a mental illness that may mimic demonic possession. They have to ascertain whether or not the individuals are actually possessed by demons. And Father Amorth said that that's 2% of the cases, only 2%. The other 98% are mental illness. Father Amorth said that he only deals with the 2%. And in my book, The Schmerl Haunting, I have a chapter called The 2%, where we look at that. It's similar to flying saucers, UAPs. We talk about 3% of the things that we see that are anomalous, that we can't explain what they are. You know, they're either ours, theirs, or somebody else's. So we don't know. But, you know, 3% for UAPs, 2% for demonology. And as far as Bigfoot and the cryptids, I have no idea what the numbers are. I mean, you know, pick a number and we'll go there. But it's just interesting, though, some of the similarities between, say, demonology and some of these other, you know, other disciplines.
0: Or what specifically about the Amityville horror and the Smurl haunting strikes in your mind that there's some similarities there?
1: Well, just that they're in the public consciousness. And now I think the Schmerl haunting is going to be really scrutinized a lot more than it had been in the past. I mean, now it's going to get the full treatment, you know, the full Hollywood treatment. So, it'll be The Conjuring Last Rites is a horror movie. You know, the Conjuring franchise is worth $2.2 billion at this point, you know, until the Last Rites comes out. But it's been a successful franchise. And I'm going to go see this motion picture to be entertained and to be hopefully frightened, not for educational purposes. You know, if you want to be entertained, go see The Last Rites. If you want an educational experience, if you want to learn, read my book, The Schmerl Haunting, because we talk about all this stuff sort of as an academic. You know, we take a look at it in that way. But Amityville is one that will not go away. If you were to Google the amount of books and motion pictures that have been based on the Amityville horror, it's just one of the most amazing, I mean, most fascinating, bizarre, and disgusting stories you'll ever hear. You know, Butch DeFeo, 23 years old, took a rifle and he killed his father, his mother, his two sisters, and his two brothers.
0: And the rest, they say, is history. We've got to take a break, and we'll be back with Maxim Furyk. I'm Jeremy Scott. Somewhere between the paranormal and the abnormal.
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0: Abnormal News, I'm George Henry. Billions of people will see a spectacular sky show this weekend when Earth's shadow moves across the moon in what's known as a blood moon total lunar eclipse. The moon will turn a striking reddish orange for about 82 minutes on Sunday, making it one of the longest lunar eclipses in recent years. Those across much of Asia, Australia, Africa, and Europe will be able to see at least part of the eclipse. Unlike a solar eclipse, no special glasses are needed for this one. If the skies are clear, you just might want to look up and enjoy one of nature's most breathtaking celestial events. Binoculars or a telescope won't hurt, but if it's not visible near you, you can watch this weekend's blood moon total lunar eclipse online. Hear Paranormal News every hour on Into the Paranormal.

0: normal. It's part paranormal and part abnormal. There's nothing ordinary about what's on your speakers. Into the Paranormal with Jeremy Scott.
1: Covered a lot of the paranormal history tonight with our guest, Maxim Furyk, author of The Smurl Haunting. This is the case of Jack and Janet Smurl, West Pittston, Pennsylvania. It is that story which has inspired The Conjuring Last Rites, which you may be headed to the theaters to see. And here is the backstory. So we were talking about the connections to the Amityville horror case, and you were about ready to give us some history about that one.
2: Thing about Amityville is that we can't let that go. You know, it's one of the most horrific stories out there, and proof of that is the amount of books that have been written about it, motion pictures, and all that. I mean, there's just a whole lot. It's like a cottage industry, and the reason for that is, I mean, we just can't let it go. We're fascinated by the horror that a young man, a very wealthy young man, who would walk around with thousands of dollars in his pocket, you know, lived on Amityville, Long Island, a very nice house, that would actually, go berserk and kill his family. He claimed that he was possessed by a demon. And with the trial, they had to prove that he wasn't possessed by the demon, but he had a personality disorder, i.e. two things. One, he had no empathy, no compassion for other human beings. And two, he needed instant gratification, and this is how Butch the Feel went through his life. Thing that's of interest, a lot of people think that the Amityville horror was a hoax, and the story out there is that George and Kathy Lutz, they're the ones who moved into there after the DeFeo mass murder. They moved into that house for, I think it was 28 days, and they were driven out by demons and all the stories that you've heard about, haunted houses. Supposedly, George Lutz's lawyer and him got together with a couple of bottles of wine and concocted the story about the Amityville horror. Now, you may, you know, that's the story that seems to be out there, but the Amityville horror is a cash cow. It's a cottage industry. It's a money maker. Anybody could write a book about Amityville, and it's going to get traction. It's going to resonate, and people are going to buy it just because there's such widespread interest in this. So the fact that somebody said that he cooked this up and that it was all a hoax, I mean, that's just another book, just like all the other ones. And, you know, I'm not convinced that it was a hoax, but I am convinced that, you know, it became a successful book. It was just the marketing strategy. So, you know, and who's to prove, otherwise? I mean, nobody is. I mean, nobody was around to go and, you know, compare notes. So, but Amityville is the one that resonates more than any of the other ones. I talk about Amityville in my book, The Smurl Haunting. I talk about the Hinsdale House, the one that Father Trebolt was not able to go and cleanse. I talk about the Wells House, which is in Wooksbury, really close to the Smurl Haunting. And then, of course, I talk about the Smurl Haunting. But it's not just about the Smurl Haunting. It's about how it's the Smurl Haunting in relationship to some of these other haunted houses. So we're able to go and take a look at, you know, have a nice perspective of what we're talking about. So I think my book brings a lot of objectivity and perspective to this case, and I'm really pleased with it. And so far, we're getting a lot of really good reviews. And I feel like Janet Smurl. You know, my phone's going off the hook with all these podcasters wanting to do an interview. So it's, you know, this is a good time for me. So I
1: don't know. But share anything specifically about this case with you personally?
2: Now, who's that?
1: The Warrens.
2: Just that, no, that they believe that, you know, there were demonic energies there. Wasn't quite sure what it was. Now, in his interviews, Ed would talk about that it could have been a spirit or a demon or a ghost. He says, I don't care what you call it. There's something here that, you know, is malevolent, something that's, that's demonic. And then Lorraine felt it as well. Lorraine would do this thing. She would lay down on a bed and wait to she was a clairvoyant, wait to pick up these sounds, these feelings, these vibrations. So that's what she did. And there's pictures of her laying that down in a bed, you know, trying to go and connect with that. So that's how they went about doing their business. You know, somebody like me, I have no special powers, no special abilities. I can't see auras, read anything. And when I went to see Annabelle on July the 11th, and look into her eyes, all I saw was a dead Annabelle doll. I didn't see anything threatening, nothing demonic, nothing of that nature. But, you know, but I believe that, and then the other thing too, that, I mean, breaking news, Jeremy, as you know, is that, that Matt Rife, the comedian, is now has leased the all of the belongings there, including Annabelle. So this comedian, who's I think 27 years old, 29 years old, is now in charge of this. And a lot of people in the paranormal community are saying, wait a second, this doesn't make sense. I mean, where's
1: that
2: the...
1: one's rife with problems.
2: It's rife with problems. You're damn right it is. So good one. Yeah. Now, did you make that up, or did you? Is that from
1: well,
2: your speechwriter?
1: I came up with it a couple of weeks ago, and I've just been saving it for this time.
2: Yeah. Well, you're right. Yeah. So, so I don't know, but I've tried to reach out to him. I've been, I reached out to the Monroe Sun. There's the Bill Bitter. He's the editor there, and I talked to the Monroe Connecticut Chamber of Commerce. I'm trying to get in touch with Matt. So I could just have a conversation and, you know, just see what's going on. So I think I need to go and talk to him, and I think he needs to talk to me. I think we need to go and find out what he's doing to ensure that, you know, the safety of the community, you know, so, you know.
1: Right, because apparently this thing is still on tour, and then what happens with it after that, I guess, is to be determined.
2: Yeah, I heard it's heading up to the Pacific Northwest. It's coming to your house.
1: Oh, my gosh. Okay. I mean, not to my house directly, but somewhere here in the Pacific Northwest would be nice. I'll meet him in the middle.
2: Okay.
1: I don't want any bad juju. I don't want to take anything home.
2: Yeah, right, exactly. Me neither.
1: Keep it at a safe distance.
2: Too. Yeah, I have friends that are... you know, Christian, and they're into the paranormal as well, but they warn me, the one guy in particular warns me about not getting too close to the paranormal, to the demonic. And I don't think I do. I don't think that I'm, you know, doing that. I mean, I'm not asking the devil for any favors. I'm not asking the devil to give me powers or open up the doors or to put together an orgy for me or anything. I just view this thing as an academic.
1: We'll continue with Maxim Furyk, our guest tonight, into the paranormal. I'm Jeremy Scott, somewhere between the paranormal and the abnormal.

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0: Between the paranormal and the abnormal, I am Jeremy Scott. We're talking with Maxim Furyk tonight, who's written about the case that inspired The Conjuring: Last Rites. 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That's a good place to find all of the past guests on the program and the future ones as well. As far as your conversations with the Warrens, did they ever delve deeper into demonic possession?
1: I think they lived it. They talked about it. You know, they sort of defined it for the rest of us. And a lot of what I understand that to be was told me by Ed Warren. He was very fatherly. He was a bit of a mentor. And I called them up. I have cassette recordings someplace in my house, and I transcribed all of these, but I have cassette recordings of my conversations with him. And I really want to go and track those down and just go and redo those for for posterity, I guess. But anyway, it seems that there's a certain process with these demonic energies, that there's temptation and then infestation and then the possession. There are some people that feel that Christians cannot be possessed by evil spirits. And again, that's controversial, but there's people that believe that. The theory seems to be that although the devil has strong powers, the powers of God are stronger. These seem to be the rules, gateway to infestation could be from curses, could be from playing with Ouija boards and tarot cards. It could be because you're a Christian and you're marked, things like that. So there just seems to be a certain amount of commandments or tenets that work from case to case that are just universal. So again, I know that not everybody believes in this. Probably people that are listening to your show do. But if you're not a believer, that's okay. I'm not trying to convert anybody to anything. You know, there's an age-old discussion on whether or not the devil exists, whether evil exists. A lot of people think that preface is just superstition, that it's old-fashioned, that it's something that the church and our parents use to keep us in line. For example, if you don't say your prayers, the devil's going to get you. You know, if you don't go to church, you're going to go to hell. You know, things like that, scare tactics. And let's face it, I mean, as children, we've been scared left and right with nursery rhymes that are horrific. You know, think about, being placed in an oven to be made into a pie, and all the other horrible things, fairy tales, nursery rhymes that we learn. So there's that. So the whole realm of demonology seems to have already been defined for us. And there's examples of this, and that's a good question. Did they go deeper? I really wish that I could go back in time.

0: and ask them the same questions, only, you know, in a more profound, deeper manner. Again, I don't know if, I mean, I'm sure that when I met them in 1988, that I asked the right questions, because I, you know, I had the same passion and curiosity now, I think, as I did then. But I don't know how much deeper we can go, you know, because, I mean, how much do we really know? And, you know, how much can we really know? We're talking about the paranormal, the supernatural. We're talking about things that are beyond our, maybe our realm, you know.
1: Think about it. Without the Warrens and without them doing all of this, we would know significantly that much less.
0: Absolutely. And what they did was, Ed and Lorraine Warren did for demonology what, let's say, Sybil Leek did for pagans and Wiccans and witches. You know, Sybil Leek, after Great Britain, there was a law, a witch law, that you can't practice witchcraft because, I don't know, you could be either locked up or put to death. It was some archaic law. But when that was banned in the 50s, Sybil Leek wrote a book about witchcraft. And she was the one that was the ambassador. She was the gatekeeper. She opened up. She was the pioneer. She opened up the doors to witchcraft for so many people, especially women, that said that it was okay to practice these early pre-Christian religions like paganism and Wiccanism. And she did that. So I think Ed and Lorraine Warren are to demonology what Sybil Leek was to witchcraft. And again, they opened up the doors. They made it understandable. They made it commercial. And with Sybil Leek, I mean, Ed and Lorraine Warren did the same thing when they brought around the photographer. But Sybil Leek, when she came to Wallop in Pennsylvania, this is in my backyard, to induct Dr. Frederick Santee's Coven of the Cotta, she brought her son Julian and her publicist. So she was very much into the publicity, realizing the value of that. And the Warrens did that too. So, you know, you could fault them for doing that, but they did it successfully. They were a successful team of demonologists that I believe, you know, did good, you know, for the world. And even though, even today, you know, they're put down and castigated by so many.
1: Very, very interesting. Now, did you visit the Smurl home on occasion where this supposed activity happened?
0: Yeah, this happened right up the road from me. I lived in Luzerne County, so this was about, I'd say, 35 minutes away from me. So I drove up there, and I would just hang out. And I want to make this clear. You know, there were a lot of rubberneckers and ambulance chasers that were there. You know, there were a lot of freaks just hanging out. I don't know, but maybe I shouldn't say that. But I went there more as a researcher. I was just trying to figure it out, feel the vibe, talk to the neighbors, not talk to the Schmurls, but talk to the neighbors. And it was starting to get out of control. There were a lot of people there. There were teenagers throwing beer bottles at the house. Janet being harassed by the media, you know, asking for interviews. So the Schmurls were being stalked and harassed by the media, by the public, by demonic forces, you know, by a public that said that it was all a hoax. And just imagine that. I mean, being terrorized, and then you have people that don't believe you. I mean, that's probably the ultimate humiliation, you know, when you can't connect with fellow humans and when they don't believe you, they don't believe, you know, that you're telling the truth. I mean, that had to be a pretty horrible thing for them to go through.
1: Absolutely. Well, we so appreciate you coming on the program tonight and sharing the story. Very timely as well. Maxim, tell the audience how they can contact you. Your other books as well that you have, because you read about so many fascinating subjects through the years.
0: Well, I'm a paranormal researcher and author, and, you know, I'm just fascinated by this genre. I mean, I love it. You know, I'm just curious. You know, I'm not some crazy zealot. I'm not, you know, I'm just, you know, I'm just trying to figure out what the answer is, you know, to try to figure out what's on the other side. But I would ask that your folks would, if they want to check me out, check out www.maximfurick.com. And there's my website. And you could contact me for signed copies of my books. But yeah, do that. And I would ask too, if any of your

0: listeners are going to purchase any of my books, please leave a review on Amazon. It's gold. It's what us writers really, really need. It just shows, it does something to the algorithm, and that got to be paranormal too, because I don't understand it. But you know, when we get reviews on Amazon, it's just a good thing for us. So you know, please, you know, I'd appreciate a review on Amazon. So Jeremy, thank you so much. This was a great, you asked probing questions, and you know, I wish I could answer more of them in depth, but you know, I mean, you know, I think me, like a lot of other researchers, you know, our knowledge only goes so far, and you know, I wish there was more, but you know.
1: Well, at the end of the day, it leaves us that much more to think about, and much more to discuss the next time that we gather, as we say, somewhere between the paranormal and the abnormal. So best to you, Maxim, and thank you for coming on the program once again.
0: Well, thank you, Jeremy, and continued luck and success. I'll see you again. Let's do this again.
1: Absolutely. We certainly will. So much to talk about that we could discuss. From the cold, dark depths of a secret dungeon somewhere deep in the remote Pacific Northwest, I'm Jeremy Scott. Until we talk next time, somewhere between the paranormal and the abnormal, I am Jeremy Scott. Good night.

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0: I'm dying to talk about the mail for you all day, okay?
1: Let's dig in the mail bag.
2: Yeah, we didn't have to dig very far. Jimmy says, hey, Kate, I have been watching a bunch of the World Cup as you have been talking about it, and I have to say I've really enjoyed it. I'm not much of a soccer fan. I'm like you, all about the NFL and college football, but it has been intriguing. The problem is that unlike a no-hitter in baseball, which I can watch all day long, it's really tough when you get these nil-nil kind of things. And the final, I was sort of hoping it would go to penalty kicks, but didn't get there. And Spain showed its dominance, and they looked so much better than Argentina. But I was watching is... I think about FIFA and some of the corrupt things FIFA has done, and I bet they walk away probably the biggest cha-ching winner of them all. Am I right to assume? For FIFA, they cleaned up, not just in America, but in the other two countries, but overall, the success of this World Cup. Oh, absolutely. I saw a crazy number. 9 billion is the number I saw, because it was the biggest and it was the most different World Cup ever. I mean, look, there was a halftime show where it was 30 minutes. They never had a halftime show before. There were a lot of different things that happened. And the 2026 FIFA World Cup has been dubbed as the most lucrative sporting event. Ready for this? It's such a great thing that you brought up. History. And they think 2030 is going to be even bigger. And, of course, Spain, Portugal, Morocco, that's where that's going to be hosted. But as it came to a close, and, you know, we saw the pageantry of it, the Madonna, Justin Bieber, BTS, and Shakira, among those who performed at the first ever halftime show, which stretched, got some criticism, but stretched, just added to the financial victories of the tournament, I think. And they're going to net $9 billion for in revenue for 2026. Wow. I mean, yeah. So it was a good sandbox, testing out 48 teams. 48 teams. The cost of the tickets, insane. You know, the median price of admission, if you were lucky, $900. But some people paid over $10,000. And the fact that you had stadiums that were sold out, incredible. And it did show them what? What did it show FIFA with the outrageous prices and people complaining about that but still going, that they can fill stadiums and people are willing to pay the price? They're willing to pay the price. Now they're talking about making it more teams, expanding it in 2030 to have it 64 teams. And then that would mean more people would come to the World Cup, who whatever the teams are, the Cinderella teams that get in. Whew. Wow. Yeah. I mean, crazy. And for the president, he's been heavily involved in the tournament, which was co-hosted with Mexico and Canada. And he has a close relationship with Infantino, who runs FIFA. So Infantino gave the president 10 tickets, and those 10 tickets were valued at $15,000, I guess, for the finale at MetLife Stadium in New Jersey. But the president gave him lots of the ideas, a lot of the things, lots of the conversation about what would happen in the United States. And, of course, so much of that worked well. So we'll see what 2030 ends up being like. But, yeah, great question, actually, and your thoughts on the World Cup. All right, let's move to another one. This one is from Michael, listening to us, WGSO 990 AM, News Talk 990 AM in New Orleans. Look out, Bertha is coming to a city near us. Kate, I mean, we know it when we live in hurricane territory, the tropical storms, all of that, that it's inevitable you're going to see rain. So here we go again, and we're going to feel it. It could be erratic where, you know, we're going to get lashed probably through the week, and all you can do is prep for it. And that's what I would tell people listening. Just prep for what we know can happen, getting the sandbags. I went and picked up some sandbags, and I got to tell you, there was a lot of people that were picking up sandbags. You know, we don't take it lightly here in New Orleans for the rest of the people listening across the country to your, you know, to your show. We know what can happen in the canals, etc. And we get those bags that we fill them up, we get them, and we lay them out no matter what the chance is, because I think there is no question that we're going to see it worse probably midweek, and we could see some flood, and we have seen some flooding from recent storms, including just a week or so ago where, you know, you had a lot of flooded streets. So pray for us, keep your fingers crossed, because you never know how bad it can get. Well, yeah, if they're doing the sandbagging thing, it, of course, it is take, I think every event there is taken seriously when it comes to water. And they want to make sure that people have access to what they might need. And sandbags can stop the wall of water that you can hit your home, for sure. And then, of course, the worry is about power and what happens there. So they have utility folks ready to roll. That's what, you know, that's what happens, because once you lose power, then all bets can be off, especially in trying to crawl across if the winds were bad and some of the power lines came down and all of that sort of stuff. All right, let's move on to another one. This one is from Jan listening to us, WGCH 1490 AM in Greenwich, Connecticut. Kate, I don't know that we're going to be shaking Iran anytime soon, I hate to say. This is one I would love to shake. I hope the president follows through with what he said he's going to follow through with. Just turn those areas into glass that need to be annihilated, because it seems like every time we talk about Iran, they come up with something else that they have with their arsenal of drones. Since this is drone warfare that we're pretty much talking about, it's sad for the loss of more American life. As you said, that's one of the key things here. We don't want to see that. But let's get rid of this. Let's shake this devil and be on with it, because the devil is touching us in other ways here in this country. I mean, is this going to go all the way through the rest of the summer? Let's hope not. I mean, yeah. Let's hope not. I mean, look, the Lebanese president is going to visit the White House on Tuesday. It's his first face-to-face with the president. And the U.S. is kind of treating Lebanon as a separate conflict from the Iran war. But they're part of the puzzle in the Middle East. And Iran is pretty clear that Lebanon is a sticking point in any negotiation. That last month's memorandum of understanding promised an end to military ops, including in Lebanon. So we're seeing all kinds of things fall apart from this. But 10 days of the volley of strikes, and CENTCOM says they have enough to do what they need to do to degrade Iranian military capabilities that are attacking commercial ships in the Strait of Hormuz. But this has been since the end of February, friends, since the end of February. All right, let's see if we can squeeze in quickly another one. This one is from Keith, who's listening to us, KSL Radio, 102.7 FM in the great Salt Lake City, Utah area. Katie, like you, I love my lettuce, but I don't want to get near iceberg lettuce. I think if you wash it, you got to wash it with some heat And just be really careful, my friends. And I don't know how many of us have been out and we think we're okay, and then you order something that has lettuce on it. Would you still continue to do that, or skip the lettuce, please? Skip the lettuce, please. I did that the other day. No. I don't want any lettuce. 27 states, they're doing the recall, Taylor Farms, of iceberg lettuce amid this whole outbreak. And, their investigation continues, but they're investigating 5 different clusters of these cases since the start of the parasite season in May. I mean, and this is serious. It just comes on. You know, it can hibernate in you, so to speak, and then it's out. So there's been over 1,600 infections linked to the lettuce in Indiana, Kentucky, Michigan, Ohio, and West Virginia. And basically, you're advising the public not to eat shredded iceberg lettuce served at Taco Bell locations in those 5 states. Yikes. All right, thanks to all of you for sending me your thoughts. Any of you can do the same, like I said in the last segment, k2kdelaneyradio.com. Click on contact. Let's go to the pre-market bell. Yeah, and so what are we seeing with oil? Let's just start with oil. Oil is not up to 100. It's $82.50 a barrel. The stock futures changed not very much. The focus is going to be on earnings with what's happening in the Middle East, of course. Dow futures, 0.29%. S&P futures, 0.40%. NASDAQ futures, 0.97%. Again, keep in mind, this is why we say it is pre-market. We still have the full day to get through. Coming up next, points, credit, and how it can benefit.
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0: Chika Narula joins us. She's been on before. She's fabulous. She's the head of rewards at Bank of America. And guess what we're talking about? This is something I've been having conversations about. In fact, I mentioned something on the air the other day about this. Nearly half of Americans are using rewards to fund summer travel. Are you doing that? Chika, thanks so much for coming on.
1: Absolutely. It's my pleasure, Kate.
0: So what trends are you seeing this year when it comes to how people are planning those summer travel, making those travel plans and spending?
1: Yeah, so this summer we're seeing Americans are saying yes to travel. Our survey found that 77% of Americans are planning to travel this summer. So what that tells you is that despite many Americans cutting back on their spending, travel has actually become a regular part of that, of their budgets, and that's something people are planning around. And of course, there's a lot of excitement around major events and experiences like this year's FIFA World Cup. Not only are people saying they'll travel, but they're also planning to head out of the country. So while domestic travel remains the most popular choice, we're seeing interest in international travel has increased year over year. And then what we're seeing is Americans are chasing values and experiences while on a trip. So the dominant philosophy in 2026 is make it worth it. So while they want to stay within their budget, when they choose to splurge, it is on things that they'll remember, like dining, activities, and experiences. So those are some of the travel trends from the summer.
0: What are the best travel savings hacks that you can tell us about for the summer?
1: It all starts with setting a very clear budget before you book anything, so you know what your boundaries are. And within that, then you can prioritize what matters most to you. So lock in those must-dos, those must-haves, and then you can dial back a little bit on those splurges that may be a little less important to you. The second thing is flexibility is always your friend, so use flexible dates for flights. Look at hotels that have free cancellations so you can rebook in case the price drops. The same flexibility applies to how you travel, so shorter, more frequent micro trips, micro vacations. That's a growing trend we're seeing with Gen Zs. And then lastly, tap into rewards. Rewards are a very smart way to offset costs without taking on new debt. So make sure you're building rewards into your plan from the beginning.
0: Love it. Are there notable differences across generations in how people are using rewards and managing their summer travel spending? You mentioned something even there.
1: Yeah, so Gen Zs, there's some very pronounced differences we're seeing with them. We know 9 in 10 Gen Zs are planning a trip, which is significantly higher than millennials and an average American traveler. But what's interesting is how each generation makes those trips count. So while Gen Z is known for event-driven travel, it's actually millennials who are perfecting the art of travel stacking. So that's when they try to fit multiple experiences in a trip. So they might be going for a live event, but then they'll extend that trip and make a longer vacation out of it so they can get more value from the flight that they're going to take. But where Gen Zs are truly standing out is how they're choosing to pay for travel. Rewards has become a fundamental part of their travel budget. They are embracing it. 80% of Gen Zs are planning to use rewards to fund their travel compared to 60% of millennials. So for Gen Zs, rewards are a core budgeting tool for their travel needs.
0: So what type of rewards are available for people planning that summer trip on a budget? I'm visualizing some of them, and I know some of them, but I know you know a ton.
1: Yeah, so there's a wide range of rewards that are available to people. Start by exploring the perks that might be available from your bank to make travel more seamless. So at Bank of America, we just launched a new no-fee loyalty program called BofA Rewards that offers a variety of travel benefits, discounts, savings, and we've seen overwhelming response from our clients to the program. The program focuses directly on what travelers value most. So the number one thing that travelers ask for is credit card rewards bonuses, followed by personalized cashback deals. BofA Rewards incorporates both of those benefits, where you get an automatic booster of 10 to 75% off credit card rewards bonus on top of the rewards that you already earn on your eligible credit card. So that's a great way to maximize your rewards. And then on top of that, it offers deals on 15,000 brands, which includes brands for hotels, car rentals, and then there's lifestyle benefits, which are available to our highest tier members, where you can get, you know, a range of premium experiences like luxury trip planning through Indigare. So, you know, take advantage of a bank loyalty program like the Aware Rewards.
0: So how can people make the most, Chica, of the loyalty programs when planning the summer travel? And you really have told us so much that's invaluable.
1: Yeah, so I think the key strategy here is to layer rewards and discounts from multiple loyalty programs. So start with the travel loyalty programs, the airline you're going to use, the car rental company, the hotel. 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So look at how you can maximize your rewards on the credit card, and then layer in the bank loyalty program like we just talked about, BofA Rewards, so that you can get even more credit card rewards bonus, cash back deals. It has fraud and identity monitoring so that you get the peace of mind when you're traveling. Make sure you're taking advantage of all of this and planning for it before the trip even starts.
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2: All right, so helpful. I mean, it's true. It is the points game, but the points game works. There's things you have to get, and you got to pay for them. As long as you turn that over, pay that off, boom, you're golden. But that is what one of the key things there is to remember. In the beginning of points and credit cards, I can remember people telling me it helped with their kids' colleges because of what they were able to get, you know, using the points, it that they were able to really, really maximize them, and there still is ways to do that. So pretty interesting stuff. All right, how about this? When it comes to babies in the White House, it seems like there is a baby boom. And Yusha Vance, J.D. Vance, the vice president's wife, just gave birth to their fourth child. You know, it's the first time in 150 years that a VP's wife has given birth while in office. Yes, born on Sunday morning, Alec Neil Vance, mom and baby happy and healthy, baby number four. So it is history making. No second lady or vice president has welcomed a child while in office in more than 150 years. Like I said, the last known VP who had a child while in office was Schuyler Colfax in 1870. And that's according to the Harold B. Lee Library at Brigham Young University. So a big congratulations to them. And the Vances have been together for a while. They met at Yale Law School while working at the Yale Law Journal back in 2010, and then they were married 4 years later. So they have three children, a son who's nine, Ewan, who's nine, and Vivek, who's six, and Mirabella, who's four, and now they have a fourth. Wow. All right, we move from that happy news to, how about tell me something good?
3: Tell me something good.
2: I think this is interesting. Shipwrecks fascinate me, especially when they're just uncovered. The history that you uncover while you're working on something else. So crews working on the Varberg Tunnel Railway project in Sweden uncovered six shipwrecks near that historic city. The wrecks range from the Middle Ages to the 17th century, and they had all different kinds of designs and construction styles. The most intriguing ship was from 1530, and it's the most intact for further study. So this is a modern railway project that has resulted in this wild, unexpected bounty of historical underwater finds. Six shipwrecks spanning the Middle Ages to the 17th century. Because this was once a bustling harbor, so you can imagine. Wow, I can't wait to hear more about that. All right, thanks to all of you for listening to this hour of the show. Also, the Minnesota 2, Jason and Daniel, for their excellent work on the technicals. Keep that smoke out of your eyes, boys, coming over from Canada. Remember, you can always send me your thoughts, K to KateDelaneyRadio.com. Click on contact and let it fly. Keep the hope alive, folks.
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0: The conflict continues to escalate. I'm Ted Lindner, Fox News. President Trump reportedly debating whether or not to expand war efforts in Iran following the deaths of three American service members in Jordan. Fox's Alex Hogan with more.
1: President Trump will attend the dignified transfer of fallen service members at Dover Air Force Base in Delaware in what has become one of the deadliest weeks for U.S. troops since the conflict started. The military identified those killed as 25-year-old First Lieutenant Tyler James Feehan and Private Isabella Gonzalez. She was only 19. The military initially listed another service member as missing, although human remains have been found. A fourth service member died Saturday in Iraq while detonating a downed Iranian drone. The Department of War says in the last 2 weeks since the ceasefire ended, roughly 100 service members have been injured, with 96% already returning to duty.
0: Meantime, President Trump imposing 50% tariffs on most Canadian goods, declaring Canada is unfairly discriminated against American autos, alcohol, and dairy products. The president suggesting last week that Canada could face higher tariffs due to Canadian wildfires, sending dangerous plumes of smoke to the U.S. New Jersey Republican Congressman Jeff Van Drew saying the move sends a signal to Canada.
2: This should be a warning shot to them. You better come to America, say we're sorry, we're going to mend our ways, we're going to do what we used to do in the old day and groom and maintain the ground level of what is underneath the forest and thin the forest out where it needs to be done. It was always done. We never have these problems.
0: Drew on Fox Business's Evening Edit. New UK Prime Minister Andy Burnham giving his first remarks as UK Prime Minister in London Monday.
3: We will make this moment a circuit breaker for Britain, bringing forward the biggest changes in the last 40 years.
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0: President Trump meets with Lebanon's president Tuesday during a tense peace settlement with Israel. Fox's Jared Halpern with more.
6: Lebanon's military is moving into what is called pilot zones in the country's south as part of a deal negotiated with the Trump administration and Israel. Under the agreement, Lebanon's military will assume control of security in some villages, ensuring Hezbollah does not have a presence as part of a broader Israeli withdrawal. President Trump has put pressure on Israeli Prime Minister Benjamin Netanyahu to wind down strikes inside Lebanon. Lebanon's president, Joseph Aoun, meets with President Trump today. He arrived in D.C. over the weekend, becoming the first Lebanese head of state to visit Washington since 2009. At the White House, Jared Halpern, Fox News.
0: Arizona voters are casting ballots in the state's midterm primaries. Fox's Tanya J. Powers.
7: Arizona Governor Katie Hobbs, a Democrat, is running for re-election, and Republicans are hoping to pick up the seat. Republican Congressman Andy Biggs, Congressman David Schweikert, and two businessmen are vying for the chance to challenge Hobbs. Biggs has been endorsed by President Trump as well as Turning Point Action. Since Schweikert is running in the gubernatorial primary, several Republicans are running to replace him in the 1st District, including Trump-backed former NFL kicker Jay Feely. And in the state's 4th district, four-term incumbent Democratic Congressman Greg Stanton faces a far-left challenge from a self-described Democratic socialist who has criticized Stanton for supporting Israel. Tanya J. Powers, Fox News.
0: And a lawyer says that social media influencers Andrew and Tristan Tate are going to fight extradition to the United Kingdom. The brothers facing rape and sex trafficking charges in the UK after they were arrested in Miami on Saturday and appeared before a magistrate on Monday. They're being held in federal detention. The U.S. district judge is going to consider whether they meet the conditions for extradition in the coming weeks. An attorney for the brothers suggests the case is politically motivated. I'm Ted Lindner, and this is Fox News.

0: coffee, 5 cups of it could reduce your heart disease risks. Also, Let It Flow, Hopefully Not. Bertha is here, and it's hitting the Gulf Coast throughout the entire week. I'm Kate Delaney. First at the top, we roll into the rundown here on America Tonight. Start with what's happening in Iran, and it's 10 days of back and forth, 10 more days of drone attacks, if you will, between the U.S. and Iran, and what the very, very latest is that we have is nearly 100 U.S. troops have been injured in the last 2 weeks. These are numbers from the Pentagon as these strikes continue. Crew members from a vessel that was hit in the Strait of Hormuz have abandoned the ship. That's another thing that that happened on Monday and are currently in a lifeboat. So the U.S. completed more strikes against Iran, and that happened on Monday, of course. The president warning that Tehran would pay for the deaths of 3 service members over the past few days.
1: Well, we feel very badly, but, you know, those great people, those great patriots were out there fighting that Iran cannot have a nuclear weapon. Iran has been very, very badly damaged. They've lost everything almost militarily.
0: All right, so in the meantime, the U.S. is increasing the number of fighter jets in the Middle East as the president considers how to proceed. Dozens of U.S. fuelers have already arrived in Israel in the last couple of days and are still coming in, because that's so important if you've got more of the hardware ready to roll, so to speak. And it is still about Hormuz, and what's going on there. A dignified transfer of the U.S. service members killed in the war with Iran takes place this week. According to the Trump administration, it was supposed to be Tuesday. Now they're saying maybe Wednesday. The Pentagon previously said 3 U.S. service members were killed over the weekend, including 2 at a military base in Jordan, 1 in northern Iraq, and that the U.S. located unidentified remains in Jordan after a service member had been listed as missing in action. So the White House press secretary Carolyn Leavitt said Monday that the president was expected to attend that transfer on Tuesday, but then announced, this just came out, that it would be delayed. So now Wednesday is what they're thinking. That'll probably be on Wednesday. Still, negotiations continue. It's a very strange and troubling situation, obviously, and we're seeing the pain at the pumps. The average for a gallon of regular gasoline in this country is $4 now. $4, that's where it's settled. All right, let's go to the Hill. Lindsey Graham, the shocking announcement of his death in honor of Lindsey Graham. A bipartisan group of senators this Friday, late on Friday, announced an agreement with the Trump administration on a long-stalled effort to sanction buyers of Russian energy resources. This was actually first introduced in 2025. The Sanctioning Russia Act would impose 500% tariffs on countries purchasing gas, petroleum and natural gas from Russia. The legislation was spearheaded by Senators Lindsey Graham and Richard Blumenthal from Connecticut, but it failed to pass. Senators now believe they have a version of the bill that would be approved in both chambers and signed into law by the president. So here's Alabama Republican Senator Katie Britt and Democratic Senator Richard Blumenthal from Connecticut pushing that bipartisan effort to shut down Russian President Vladimir Putin economically.
2: The White House does support the bill, and I believe it can be passed before August.
3: Let's hold Putin accountable, and let's honor Lindsey Graham as we move this forward.
0: All right, the key thing is that would be great for Ukraine, right? Ukraine would be more lethal, and those supporting Russia would know that they're going to have to pay a price if they keep doing it. So there is a lot of optimism that this could go through before that August recess. Not a lot of optimism when it comes to Tropical Storm Bertha, which is roaring through the Gulf Coast. Yeah, and unfortunately, you know, there's that unpredictableness of a tropical storm, but it is definitely formed, and it's moving toward the Gulf course, and where does it land, and how hard does it hit is always the big question. So the way it's looking, it is definitely, I mean, they're already doing the sandbagging thing in New Orleans. It's the second tropical storm that it's going to hit the Alabama-Florida border. It's going to hit Louisiana, and we're going to see some storm surge that's going to happen there, even from the mouth of the Mississippi River to that

rumors about high surf and currents, because often that's when people grab their boards and run out and think it's going to be great. And wave-wise it is, but the danger that lurks sometimes is so overlooked because of the excitement of seeing the bigger breaking waves. So be careful, my friends. All right, let us recall. It's a big deal. 27 states, Taylor Farms, with this large outbreak of the parasite Cyclospora. They have strong evidence that shredded iceberg lettuce supplied by Taylor Farms is the likely source, despite a false positive test for the parasite over the weekend. So on Sunday, Taylor Farms recalled iceberg lettuce shipped to 27 states. I got to tell you, I miss lettuce, but it's too scary for me. I've heard wild stories from people, and over 1,600 cases, over 100 people have been hospitalized with it. It can really be just that serious. So watch, I guess, with the lettuce for sure. And especially, it's, you know, fast food. You think you get shredded lettuce on things. This is a big deal. The president is imposing a 50% tariff on Canadian goods. The administration is going to use an untested legal provision to put significant duties on Canadian exports. So that's a big clash with one of our biggest trading partners, and it's not conversation, it's happening. He announced it on Monday, and the tariff would go into effect in 30 days. It would include wine, hockey sticks, cement, dairy products, plywood, paper, furniture, all of that. They say it is the punishment for what they've done to the United States, and in doing to the United States, their own tariffs don't go to other countries. So now a 50% tariff in 30 days. All right, we are climbing into the man cave. That's happening next. I'll see you there.

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0: We're in the man cave, and boy, there's a lot to get to, including the wrap-up of the World Cup. So what do you think? The finale, Spain's World Cup champions actually returned home for an incredible royal welcome and parade in front of almost 2 million people. But how did they get there? Sunday, it was a jam-packed MetLife Stadium in East Rutherford, New Jersey. The president and the first lady were on hand. There were all kinds of celebrities. There were all kinds of people there to watch to see if Lionel Messi, the ones that were rooting for Argentina, would go off into the sunset with yet another World Cup win after beating France the last time around. But Spain was way different. Sixth shutout as they shut down Argentina. This goal was the magic in 106 minutes into extra time.
1: Poro, chance to cross, hooks it in. Williams battling, knocks it down. It's free. It's a goal. It's Ferran Torres.
0: Yeah, Ferran Torres, who really kind of struggled through the tournament, actually gets that winning goal. So good for him. And Spain, they won for only the second time since 2010. So there's a crowd that's estimated to be, like I said, 2 million. 26 players and their coaching staff met the country's royals, then the prime minister, after arriving in the Spanish capital a day after beating Argentina. And the place was wild, just going crazy. Absolutely crazy. And how many people watched? Almost 6 billion people watched the World Cup. There were some great moments. People that normally weren't even paying attention to soccer were paying attention, you know, to some of the underdog teams and some of the things that we saw that were so interesting that happened in the tournament. What are some of the worst fouls in the fan base? I think the fan base of the tournament, Norway's fans, charmed a lot of people when they performed the Viking Row, chanting Row, mimicking oarsmen in the stadiums, even in the bleachers, even at Broadway theaters, even on the subway. It just was really crazy to see that. Really funny, funny, funny. One of the biggest blunders, unfortunately, for the U.S., and I feel badly for Matt Fries, who's really beating himself up over it, was that United States 4-1 lost Belgium in the round of 16. And that was, unfortunately, a low light when Fries came off his line about 5 yards outside of the penalty area, chested the ball, which had taken a couple of hops, and then it was clear to easily pump a ball in to the goal, and that's exactly what happened. But I don't blame him for what happened with the U.S. The U.S. needs to find a way to get beyond the round of 16, because, boy, they had a lot of hope. A lot of Americans were cheering on the Team USA guys, and at least they got there. There was Paraguay stunning Germany in a penalty shootout, and that was probably the biggest upset of the whole thing. But it was really an interesting tournament. All right, let's turn toward Major League Baseball. Oh, one more time for fun. How about this? The Yankees beat the Pirates 8-5, but what was interesting was the benches clear in the Bronx after Jose Caballero and Dennis Santana had a few words in that, and so the words led to a scuffle and separation. It was kind of messy, I have to say. That does happen, but it was, of all the things that I saw from baseball tonight, that was really the craziest one. The Phillies picked up their 56th win on the season by knocking off the L.A. Dodgers 10-7. Trey Turner belted his second homer of the night. That was part of the story there. Caleb Durbin's go-ahead homer sent Boston into a frenzy in their 14th straight win. Good for Boston. You know, the it was really a full slate of action. And the rest of what happened in Major League Baseball, scoring-wise, here's some more deets on that. The Twins, what are you doing? The Guardians crushed you. 7 home runs, routing the Twins. 13-4. So the Guardians picked up, in front of the home crowd, their 53rd win of the season, you know, because we're past the halfway point since the All-Star break was last week. The Rays pick up number 57. It was a big one because they beat the Blue Jays 7-1 on the road. The Red Sox, like I mentioned, with their 14th straight, Durbin was heroic, was amazing. And it was a tight one. That 6-5 was tight over the O's. So the Braves slid by the Padres 3-2. How about the Brewers? They just do what they do. They just continue to pull out series, to pull out games, and pull out highlights. So 8-3 beating the Mets. The Royals blanked the Giants 4-0. White Sox knocked off the Rangers 10-3. It took 10 innings, but the Tigers beat the Cubs 8-6. The Astros knocked off the Marlins for number 48, 8-5 in front of their home crowd. It was the Nationals doing the damage to the Rockies 7-3. Where are my D-back fans out at Chase Field? The A's knocking off the Diamondbacks 5-2. If you're a Mariner fan, you were loving it. The Reds, not so much. 8-0. It's all about that pitching, pitching, pitching. Somebody gets super hot, and for Kirby, that was the name of the game. George Kirby, who was able to get to pick up his 8th win in that win over the Reds, you know, on the season. He has 104 strikeouts. His ERA is 3.57. He's kind of one to keep your eye on, I think. He's righty, has some really good stuff, and maybe he's coming around again, you know, to put himself in a position where he can pull up more of those wins. The Angels beat the Cardinals 3-2. Sorry, Cardinal fans. Just kind of stuck there. The Angels in front of their home crowd. They stuck around for that one, that's for sure. All right, so that's Major League Baseball on a Monday, which is a good time when you can sneak out and extend the weekend, or else just go after work, of course, to one of the night games. Be maybe a little bit tired the next day. It's all about extending and rosters and all of that stuff, and we're getting ready for training camp, which is coming up rapidly. I know I saw my nephew, who's a videographer for the Dolphins, and the Dolphins, who are going to have a whole new system, and it's going to be a different team, they start this coming up week, tail end of the week. They're rolling into it, and then next week officially. But the Packers and Devontae White reached a 3-year, $57 million extension. That's pretty big. It comes less than a week after the Packers signed linebacker Isaiah McDuffie to a 1-year, $8.8 million contract extension that keep him in Green Bay through the 2027 season. Green Bay is one of those teams, I call it sort of like a bubble team, that they could go just a little bit further. I still think Seattle is going to be a team to contend with. Who knows? Because when once you get into the season, it's a whole different thing. And right now, we could say any of our teams could win the Super Bowl or get deeper into the playoffs. But it's always the exciting time getting ready for the season. The NBA, a different story, looking at what's happening with the summer leagues, getting ready. Before you know it, we'll be into the whole process again. The biggest story for a lot of people is what's happening with LeBron James, who's being very quiet about his decision, what he's going to do. He finished off the 4th of 4 public appearances that have been scheduled around the first 2 days of Fanatics Fest. and, you know, in New York, and he keeps his upcoming free agency decision to himself because he keeps getting asked about it, but he is not going to tell you where he's going to go. It's sort of mind games, right? He was on the Mind the Game podcast, so it is pretty interesting. He said when he's asked about it, he just said, I just don't have an announcement to make right now, and he gets a big grin on his face because, you know, he knows maybe what he wants to do. He says he's weighing decisions, his choices, and he riled up some 76er fans in the audience who would love to have LeBron James. So think about that. Eight championships. Eight championships. Will he win another championship? Will he give himself another one before he's out the door? 41 years old. Wow. All right, stay with us. Author's Corner coming up round the bend.
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3: Curcumin products on the market. Hi, I'm Dr. Mitch. Since most chronic diseases have inflammation, our optimized curcumin seems to be a perfect addition to any nutritional program. It makes sense to me that preventing or reducing inflammation is a key component to our overall health. The Mayo Clinic found that curcumin can decrease swelling and inflammation, has antioxidant properties, and research suggests that curcumin can prevent cancer, or at least slow the spread of cancer, and in many instances make chemotherapy more effective. It protects our healthy cells even from radiation. 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

0: Here on Author's Corner, we have author Eckhart Augustini. He has written such a fascinating book, one that really grabbed me for several reasons, and I'm going to talk about that. It's called Snapshots of Time and Eternity, a Three-Dimensional Christian Worldview, and you'll find out what he means about that. You know, when you read the book, there are things in the book that people universally believe to be true, but he goes beyond that about how the teaching affects your Bible interpretation in general and your life in general, your prayerful life, and what you conclude by reading his book. So let's go right to him. And Eckhart, I asked you this question off the air. Why did you write the book? What was your big motivation that, hey, I gotta write this book?
1: Well, Jesus paid for the sins of the world, which includes the prince of the world. And yet what is generally taught that that hell is forever. As a matter of fact, I'm part of a men's meeting because I can't attend church services in the morning. And he said, "Well, hell lasts forever." And I said, "Of course not," because and I was kicked out of the meeting.
0: And because
1: they just want hell to last forever,
0: right?
1: And it doesn't make sense because Jesus paid for our sins. So I guess that's the main idea.
0: Yeah, and you say, and I also said this earlier for people listening. One of the things you talk about in your book, and I think the explanation is a really good one, where you talk about when you're born, a newborn, they don't see right away, that the vision becomes learned, that a baby learns to focus his eyes, to track objects, to combine visual impressions with other sensory experiences to form an image of his world. And then you say each of his sensory organs send signals to the brain to be processed in specific regions, and in learning that process, the brain is structured in ways that make the latter decoding process more easily sense impressions. And you talk about spiritual vision then, saying likewise, it involves a learning process, right?
1: Yeah.
0: And you also give the example of the Apostle Peter addressing his charges as newborn babies who need spiritual milk in order to grow up onto salvation, and implying that they need to acquire a spiritual outlook. Tell us more about that. I love that line of thinking.
1: Well, it takes time to... We've got to focus our lives on the Lord. As a matter of fact, being aware of his presence all the time, and that forms, that makes us think and act differently, because we are always in being aware of his presence.
0: Yeah, that makes sense. You talk about one of the other things that you talk about when you're asking questions, and you talk about a couple of them in the book. For example, more than a couple of them, but you talk about you might be fearful of viewing reality in 3D. And you talk about when Jesus healed the man born blind, he miraculously changed the way the man's brain was organized. And you say that we're born spiritually blind, and spiritual vision develops only subsequent to the spiritual birth upon exposure to spiritual stimuli. So that makes sense, because if you think about what is the stimuli, everybody's stimuli can be different. And you mentioned a couple of them. You talk about you say, for example, our theologians say God created the world, that he started from scratch, but how long did it take him to get from zero to Adam? And that's a question. And then you say, did he literally do it in 6 days, or did he allocate more than 12 billion years for the task? And those are questions that you think about, right?
1: Yeah. And, of course, everybody creates. Think of a writer. Because God created by his word. So the way a writer creates can help us to understand how God created. And of course, the writer creates time in his story. Let's be a novel or something. There's a time frame, but that time frame is different from the time frame the author lives in. And God lives in a different mode of existence, let's call it time frame, but it's different from the time that he in our world that we experience.
0: Yeah, no, that makes sense. That, and going down that line, I mean, another thing you say that is why we read, test everything, hold fast what is good. And you say, by the way, your identity is not bound up in your understanding of reality. You say it is bound up in Christ, and that you have things that you've got things in the book that should help you cope with the pages, the things that you're talking about. Because you wanted people to really understand where you were going with the snapshots. Am I right?
1: Yeah.
0: Yeah. And not to be, and to think about it, and not be afraid to look at different ideas. You say some ideas expressed in the pages could strike you as strange. And you say the better you know the Bible, the more likely you are to be tempted to decide that something is not coming from the Bible. And you say don't yield to that temptation, because it could be cleared up as you turn the page. But what if it doesn't happen? And you say, unfortunately, I'm only human, and it could just be that I didn't want to insult your intelligence by explaining the obvious. And that's the problem, right?
1: Yeah.
0: Like, what is biblical? What do you start with? Where do you start, and how do you examine it? How long did it take you to write the book?
1: Well, thinking and studying is decades, but the actual writing, I'm guessing right now, maybe 4 years.
0: Wow. Yeah, to go through and pick out the examples and all of that. Right? I mean, you even go to the point where you talk about... have you ever experienced a meeting where everyone contributed and the Holy Spirit stirred members to the extent that they had to hold themselves back and wait for their turn? And you say, I haven't, but I've seen hardy souls meeting and working to reestablish practices that by and large have been neglected for 2,000 years. Wow. So you've seen people really tackle it. In some of the snapshots of time, you refer or allude to practices of the original church as sketched above and imply that they are the pattern we ought to follow. But you also say, however, since others have thoroughly explored and documented the details about the early church, scripturally and otherwise, I only point to their work. Right?
1: Yeah.
0: Because you say, here's the thing. You have three choices. Inform yourself on the subject, or withhold judgment, it's two, or three, show your prejudice by dismissing the topic unexamined. And I think, to me, that's what really hit me. Like, even looking at the description of the events in the Garden of Eden, which you point out.
1: Yeah.
0: Yeah. When people, so I got it right away. When people read Snapshots of Time and Eternity, a three-dimensional Christian worldview, what do you hope they take away?
1: Well, ideally establish the original way of having church, where everybody in the group contributes, because I mean, if you just go to church and you sing on cue and hear a sermon and go home and criticize it or praise it, that doesn't do as much as if you know that you have to contribute. You have to be closer to the Lord. You have to be watchful and listen to him throughout the week till the meeting comes, so you have something to share. So it's just it forces you to be a better Christian.
0: And that's a great way to summarize it. That is the book. And again, Snapshots of Time and Eternity, a three-dimensional Christian worldview. You can get it for a song, Kindle, or you can get hardcover or paperback. You can go to Amazon or Barnes & Noble and pick it up that way. You really have a really interesting way of presenting this and making you think about it rather than sitting on your hands to be more involved. Eckhart, thanks so much for coming on.
1: Okay, you're welcome.
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0: This time around, Author's Corner, B.F. Squadair joins us. The name of his book, Before, Into, Beyond Cancer. And his story is one that is just unbelievable. Where he is now and where he started on that cancer journey. So, B.F., thanks for coming on.
1: Yes, thank you for having me on. So, my story starts back in 1980 when I was 17. I was diagnosed with a bone cancer called Ewing sarcoma, which had a very low success rate in 1980. And the doctors set me up on a regimen to treat the cancer. And they started me on the radiation treatment, which is pretty aggressive. It was 5 days in a week, and then you take a week off, and another 5 days. We found out after the fact that the hospital gave me like 4 to 5 times the level they were supposed to. My sister Michelle said, maybe that was my saving grace. But for the next 7 or 8 months, I was very radioactive. I couldn't really touch much. The next treatment was chemotherapy, and the chemotherapy back in 1980 made you terribly sick. I probably got down to like 90 pounds. I could never eat. And after like 6 or 7 months of that, they weren't getting very good results, so they wanted me to try this experimental chemo that wasn't even FDA approved yet. I had to sign all these legal forms because unfortunately nothing was killing the cancer. And a few months after that, the doctors told my parents there was nothing else they could do and maybe I had another 6 months to live. And my mother erupted at the doctor and said, you're not going to tell my son he's going to die. He thinks he's going to live. And the next mom said it was time for us to find a new doctor. And, you know, he did all this research to find doctors who had experience with Ewing sarcoma. You know, and that was long before the internet. She found, you know, what she did. So we found this doctor down in New York City in Sloan Kettering, Dr. Joe Lane. And he looked at my x-rays. And he said to us, we really need to carve out this piece of cancerous bone. He said, it might work, and maybe we can save you. He sounded kind of skeptical to us, unfortunately. So my mom looked at me and said, well, Brian, what do you want to do? And I said, Mom, I think we're running out of options. I said, if I'm broke and he can fix it, let's give it a try. Since then, I've had so many surgeries in the past, and that's always been my motto. If it's broke, fix it. If something's broken, me, just fix it, you know? You know, when you're 17 or 18 years old, you know, you're kind of naive. You don't really foresee death at that age. You know, they don't. So then surgery came Thanksgiving 1981. It was like a 12 or 14-hour surgery. I don't know. I woke up from that, and my whole left leg and my left side were numb. There was no feeling. Dr. Lane came in and said, they had to cut my femoral artery because it was so deteriorated from the radiation. They had to cut the femoral nerve, and forever I'd have no more feeling in that part of my body. So that's the, I guess that's the first segment and my whole ordeal with this. You know, my family, they certainly understood it better than I did. And quite frankly, you know, everybody thought I was going to die. The whole neighborhood thought I was going to die. They threw a big party for me and all this stuff. So it was really kind of strange to be putting that situation, you know. I mean, you don't really believe it, but you know, that's kind of what all rolled out from that. So,
0: and in your book, you know, you really lay out some interesting things that I think would be incredibly helpful to anybody who's got cancer of any kind and is going through this, because your mom really saved you because she refused to give up and just listened to one diagnosis, right?
1: My mom is the only reason I'm alive. I mean, there was times I was down. I was sad. You know, I wrote in the book. I mean, there was a time I was really distraught, and the doctors had me on piles and piles of pills. And you know, one segment of my life, I said, this is it. I'm all done. And I remember I took a whole lot of pills one night, and I said, that's it. I'm giving up, you know. And I woke up the next day, and I said, boy, thank God, stupid me. I don't know what I'm doing. I didn't kill myself. And, you know, and after that, I said, okay, well, you know, I got to tackle this in a better way and see what's going on, you know. But after, you know, after experiencing the whole thing like that and going through it all, I thought it'd be awful to not somehow reflect on it and maybe give some people some hope that, you know, maybe you don't have to die from this. You know, I have so many people die from cancer, and when I hear this in the papers and people die young, it, you know, breaks my heart. It's just, I just thought it's terrible. And I thought writing a book, you know, would be a really good vehicle. You know, I didn't ever see anybody making that big fuss about me in my life. I, you know, they shouldn't. I'm a nobody. It's not like I'm going to be on the Tonight Show or anything spectacular. I'm just a regular guy, and this is the cards I was dealt, and this is what I had to go through. And, you know, what they say, you know, life goes on, and boy, that life went on. You know, it's been a very hard, like I said, very hard, difficult life. I had a lot of just crazy, crazy surgeries. Shortly after I got home, I was hanging out with my friends in my room. We were playing Atari. And I got up to go to the bathroom on my crutches, and blood started squirting out of my wound because it was an open wound. They had it healed from the inside out. The blood was squirting out all over, and I was worried my parents would be upset that it bled all over them. So I told my parents about it, stupid me, the next day, and then we're off to the ER again. We met with a great doctor, Dr. Carmody, and he showed us the x-rays, and then he said to us, "I don't think anybody in the world has ever tried this surgery," he said, "but, you know, I think I can do it." So after surgery, I went. I was wheeled down. I'm sitting outside the operating room waiting for my turn to go in. And all these nurses that didn't speak English were running around crazy, pushing stuff. Something was wrong. Then the anesthesiologist came over and said, "Hey, we're going to put you under." And I said to him, "Hey, you're not supposed to put me under until I'm in the OR. What are you doing?" Turns out my aneurysm busted open again right there while I was waiting to go into surgery. Well, I'm going to say, if you're going to have an aneurysm suddenly burst open and start bleeding, it's good to be hanging out, you know, outside of an operating room, I guess, you know. So.
0: Wow. Wow. And despite all these things that happened, here you are thriving, and how many decades later has this been?
1: Yeah, it's been 42 years now, and, you know, the running joke in my family is, you know, you just can't seem to kill me. I mean, that everyone jokes about that. And I say to people, I say, "Yeah, you can just drop me in a volcano." I said, "I'll be fine. Don't worry about it. I'll make it, you know. Don't worry about it." You know, it's just the funniest thing. So, I don't know. It's just it's been a very strange life. It's been very tasking. You know, my health isn't great now, but, you know, I mean, how could it be? You know, we just, you know, I still get through my things. I survive, you know. I try to play my golf. That's my body allows me to, and you know, all I can say is, you know, you don't want to give up if you have something bad like this, and you know, you don't ever believe everything the doctors tell you. There was a lot of things I did on my own where people would say afterwards, you know, "That's not what the doctor told you to do," but hey, it worked out. I'm like, yeah, okay. So it was like when I did physical rehabilitation, I did it all on my own. I didn't go to the doctor. I didn't do anything. And like 7 or 8 months after I started it, I was walking on my own again. And everyone was like, my doctor was like, "How the hell did you do that? That's unbelievable." I mean, they were just, you know, they're really amazed that I was able to conquer what I did, I suppose.
0: Yeah. And so you said it throughout this, but what do you hope people take away from reading Before Into Beyond Cancer?
1: Well, you know, I guess when you read it, you know, there's some things in there that showed where, you know, I made my own call and I did some things to save myself. So all I can say is, you know, if you're sick, you know, you still got to listen to your gut instinct on things, on yourself, on taking care of yourself. And, you know, I hope that, you know, if some people go through and they read it and they get a little hope, then, you know, maybe they'll, it'll be the inspiration to help them get through it. It's funny, we had a member of a friend of our family got diagnosed with cancer, and I went down and I talked to him, and I'm like, "Hey, Gus, geez, I'm sorry to hear that you had cancer." And he looked at me and he said, "Brian, I'm going to be okay." He said, "You got cancer, you made it through, I'm going to make it through too, don't you worry." And so it was like, wow, you know, I didn't know I had any effect like that on anybody, you know, that's crazy. So.
0: Yeah, so it's and this is what your book's about. I think that what you say in the book, you talk really vividly, as you did here, about your experiences, and then in retrospect, looking back, what it was like in the middle of it, what was going on with other people, as you went into detail about Plan B, and that whole idea of, as what you just said there, of trusting your gut, because it's a difficult time. People are panicked around you. You're just trying to figure out, how do I live? And what an amazing story. And here you are all these decades later. So, BF, thanks so much for coming on. You can get the book on Amazon or Barnes & Noble, wherever great books are sold.
1: That's correct.
0: Thank you.
1: Well, thank you so much for having me. Like I said, this is an honor, and, you know, if it helps anyone out there, then I guess I've done my job, you know? So.
0: Yeah, excellent. Interesting story. We're glad you're alive. We're glad you told the story, and so thanks for doing that, and thanks to everybody for listening to this interview and this show. Make it count, everybody.

0: Strikes targeted. I'm Sue Guzman, Fox News. The Pentagon launching strikes against Iran for a 10th night. As President Trump is reportedly considering mounting a massive military campaign to force Tehran to back down. This after three service members were killed in Jordan.
1: It was one ballistic missile attack from Iran on Friday. Here's what President Trump had to say.
2: We feel very badly, but you know, those great people, those great patriots were out there fighting that Iran cannot have a nuclear weapon.
1: Iran, in the meantime, continues to lash out at U.S. partners in the region, launching attacks against both Kuwait and Bahrain. This as public figures in Iran, including the foreign minister, remain defiant. British military officials, meantime, say that at least two ships in the Strait of Hormuz have been hit by projectiles and that as few as five ships managed to pass through that critical strait.
0: Fox's Steve Harrigan, a fourth service member, was killed in northern Iraq. It also comes as Iran attacked yet another tanker in the Strait of Hormuz. This happened early Tuesday, forcing its crew to abandon ship. An alleged anti-ICE extremist arrested after lighting a fire outside a federal building in Manhattan Monday morning, injuring three people. Details from Fox's Kevin Cork in New York.
3: Andrew Arabaca caught on camera pouring flammable liquid and fireworks in front of the building before setting it on fire. Yes, he was arrested a short time later. That incident is being investigated, as you can well imagine, as a possible act of terrorism. Arabaca is a 43-year-old former U.S. Army soldier. He's been described by the Fed as being an anti-American, anti-government extremist. He also reportedly had a number of weapons in his possession at the time of his arrest, including a pellet gun, knives, a hammer, even a machete. And in case there was ever any doubt about his motivation, cops say he was also carrying anti-ICE material on his person.
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0: Tropical storm Bertha has formed off the Florida Gulf Coast.
6: While at this point it's not expected to become a strong storm, the biggest concern is going to be for heavy rain. A deep plume of tropical moisture spreading across parts of the southeast, bringing periods of torrential downpours that could lead to localized flash flooding, especially in urban areas and places that see repetitive rounds of rain with some of the outer rain bands. Gusty winds will also increase along the Gulf Coast and especially across parts of the west coast of Florida, with some rough surf and a heightened risk of dangerous rip currents at area beaches through about midweek. We do have a chance for some water spouts that are possible, mainly in the outer rain bands, as this system continues to pull towards the north and northwest. The big question, though, is how much interaction will it have with land? If it can stay in the warmer waters, it could continue to move west and bring rain to the east coast of Texas. In Tampa, Florida, Haley Meyer, Fox Weather.
0: President Trump imposing 50% tariffs on most Canadian goods, declaring our neighbor to the north as unfairly discriminated against American autos, alcohol, and dairy products. The move could unleash a new wave of economic chaos with risks of higher inflation. The new 50% import taxes would include energy products, potatoes, fish, and critical minerals. And the UK officially has a new prime minister.
7: After 2 years, the unpopular Labour Party figure Keir Starmer formally stepped down today as PM, handing in his resignation to King Charles and promising full support to his Labour Party successor, Andy Burnham. The one-time Manchester mayor asked and received permission from the king to run the next UK government. He is the seventh prime minister the country has had in the last 10 years. Speaking in front of the PM's residence at No. 10 Downing Street, Burnham promised the biggest political change in 40 years. Burnham is calling for the privatization of public utilities, an increase in public housing, and help on affordability issues. In London, Greg Balgon, Fox News.
0: I'm Sue Guzman. This is Fox News.

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1: You lost your magic. They knocked you off your game. Your Carlness went right out the window.
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1: It's a conjunction, a preposition. It's a philosophy, a way of life. It's your name with "ness" attached to it.
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8: Leave the gun. 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
9: 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I'm broadcasting.
10: Hello, everyone. I'm Carl Amari, and this is Hollywood 360, the radio show that presents all things entertainment, including trivia contests and games, movie reviews, celebrity interviews, showbiz news, and classic radio shows. My co-host is the bubbly Lisa Wolf, and in this hour, we'll present a 1949 classic radio episode of Our Miss Brooks, starring Eve Arden. But it's time now for Guess That TV Theme. Our moderator, Lisa Wolf Bacharach, will play themes from popular TV shows, and our listener contestant named Anita and I will try to guess that TV theme. Right, Lisa?
11: That's right. We have Anita on the phone right now. Hi, Anita. How are you?
12: Hi, Lisa, Carl.
10: How are you?
12: Good. How are you?
10: We're doing great. And we're going to play some Guess That TV Theme. Are we shouting it out this time, Lisa?
11: Yep. I'm going to play some television theme songs, and as soon as you know it, shout it out, and we'll go from there.
10: Okay.
11: All right. Now, this is for both of you. This is a TV series that originally began airing in 1978.

0: Different Strokes?
1: Yep.
0: Different Strokes.
1: Different Strokes is absolutely right. So began on NBC from 78 to 85, and then ABC from 85 to 86. It stars, do you know who? Do you know who's in that, Anita?
0: I don't remember.
2: No, I don't know that show.
1: Okay, that was Gary Coleman and Todd Bridges as Arnold and Willis Jackson.
0: Oh, yeah, right. Okay.
1: All right, we're moving on to another fantastic show. This began airing in 1975.
2: Welcome back.
0: Oh,
1: there
0: yeah.
1: it is. Welcome back, Potter. She's got
0: great
1: it.
0: Great job, Anita.
2: I knew that one.
0: Yes,
1: that was
0: she
1: a
0: did.
1: Great show starring Gabe Kaplan. He was the high school teacher in charge of, what's the class called, guys? The Sweat Hogs.
0: Oh, the Sweat Hogs, right?
1: Right?
0: Yeah.
1: So
0: remember,
1: this was recorded in front
0: Vinnie
1: of a live.
0: Remember Vinnie Barbarino?
1: Yeah, of course. And this was recorded in front of a live studio audience and originally aired on ABC from 75 to 79.
0: You know what? I only have one thing to say to you, Lisa.
1: Up your hose no, with
0: up your nose
1: with a rubber hose.
0: Up your nose with a rubber hose.
1: How'd I know that was coming? Yep, love that show.
0: And there was, and the other guy was like, ooh, ooh, ooh, ooh, ooh, ooh, ooh, ooh. Yeah, Horseshack.
1: Horseshack.
0: Yeah.
1: Horseshack or no, Horseshack.
0: Horseshack.
1: You're right.
0: Yeah.
1: You're right.
0: All right, Anita got that. We're tied.
1: All right, here we go. Anita, this series originally began airing in 1990.
0: That's Fresh Prince of Bel-Air, right?
1: That is absolutely right.
0: You're Fresh quick, Prince of
1: quick
0: Bel-Air.
1: With that one. So this originally
2: better on the older one.
0: Yeah.
1: Yeah, this originally aired from 90 to 96. It stars who?
0: Will Smith.
1: Will Smith as a fictionalized version of himself.
0: Yeah. The French?
1: French.
0: French.
1: Mr. French?
0: Fresh.
1: Mr. French?
0: Prince of Bel-Air.
1: There it is.
0: Okay. All right, so it's 2-1.
1: All right.
0: Mm-hmm. Mm-hmm.
1: Ready?
0: Yeah.
1: This next one began airing in 82.
3: Making your way in the world today takes everything you've got.
0: It sounds familiar.
3: Taking a break from all your worries.
1: It's in a bar.
3: Help a lot.
1: Wouldn't it's in a bar in Boston.
0: Cheers.
1: There it is. It's Cheers.
0: Cheers.
1: This was on NBC from 82 to 93. Set in a bar named Cheers in Boston, Massachusetts.
0: And Ted Danson.
1: That's right.
0: And then Shelley Long.
1: We had a loved her.
0: Then Christy Alley took over when Shelley Long.
1: Group of locals. I like to, we're the elite meat to eat.
0: Yeah.
1: Like Duffy's Tavern.
0: Whatever happened to Shelley Long? Like she... Well, she was on that for a while, and then all of a sudden she was gone, and then Christy Alley was there.
1: I'm not sure.
0: Did you watch the show, Anita? Cheers?
2: Yeah, I did.
0: Yeah.
2: But I didn't catch on to the theme until you said it.
0: Yeah. I was having trouble, though. It sounded familiar, but I couldn't remember. All right.
2: I'm glad we...
0: Yeah.
1: That's all right. It's a team effort here.
0: Yeah. Any more?
1: Yeah, I sure do. This next one began broadcasting in 65.
0: 65.
2: Oh, Green Acres, John.
1: Green Acres.
0: Yeah,
1: absolutely
0: that's right. Green Acres.
1: And who starred in Green Acres? Do you remember, Anita?
2: Sasha or Ava?
1: Ava Gabor.
0: Oh, yeah.
1: Ava Gabor and Eddie Albert, right?
0: Right.
1: They moved from,
0: and Arnold. And
1: Arnold the pig, right?
0: Yeah, Arnold was the pig.
1: So they moved from New York City to the country farm.
0: Yeah.
1: Right? And this was produced as a sister show to Petticoat Junction. The series was first broadcast on CBS from 65 to 71.
4: Oh, New York is where I'd rather stay.
0: I...

0: Andy Griffith Show.
1: There it is.
2: Andy Griffith
3: She's
2: Show.
3: She's got it. Exactly. Anita got it.
1: So this aired on CBS from 1960 to 68.
3: Yeah.
1: They were 159 in black and white and 90 in color.
3: My favorite character on this show, Don Knotts.
1: Of Barney?
3: Was he great right? on this or what?
1: Yeah. And we've got Ron Fife. Howard was Opie.
3: Yeah, Ron Howard. Yeah. But what I loved about the Don Knotts character, Barney, he was the deputy. Mm-hmm.
1: Barney Fife.
3: Andy only gave him one bullet, and he couldn't. Right. He didn't let him keep it in the gun. He would keep it in his breast pocket.
1: Right.
3: You know, and then if he had to load his gun, he was
1: it would
3: take him like 5 minutes to get the bullet out.
1: Very funny.
3: What a great show, right?
1: Yeah, it's a good one.
3: You know, that show, when it's on, I could just watch it and laugh, even though I've seen him a million times. You just laugh. I'm pretty sure that who was the producer of this program now? I'm trying to think. Wasn't it Sheldon Leonard? I think Sheldon Leonard produced this show. Anyway, Anita won because she got that last one.
1: Yes, she did.
3: And she took the lead. So, Anita.
4: Older one.
3: Yeah, yes. you got it. And you're going to get a 5-CD set of the Twilight Zone radio dramas. I'll mail that to you. Yeah, great. You're a great player, and you beat me.
1: And thanks for calling in. It was a lot of fun.
3: She beat me like a rug. She beat me like a rug.
1: It's always fun to beat Carl.
3: Thanks, Anita.
4: Thank you.
3: All right. Thanks for calling. When we come back, it's Our Miss Brooks, starring Eve Arden. So stick around.
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3: All right, time now for Our Miss Brooks. Stretch Snodgrass must pass his English exam if he wants to play basketball against Clay City. So it's a really fun show. Let's go back to February 13th, 1949. Eve Arden stars. Here's part one of Our Miss Brooks.
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0: Les Brooks, who teaches English at Madison High School, is as fond of sports as most of us, but somehow basketball was never one of her favorites.
1: It isn't that I don't like basketball. I just hate it. This aversion started when I was refereeing a game in Teachers College, and in the excitement, I swallowed the whistle. Of course, it was only a small whistle, but it gets pretty embarrassing when every time you hiccup, traffic stops. Anyway, last Wednesday morning, Mrs. Davis, my landlady, woke me a full hour earlier than usual. She told me that Walter Denton, the manager of the basketball team, was waiting to see me in the living room. If I could have had one free throw, I'd have thrown him out and gone back to sleep. But Mrs. Davis wouldn't let me.
2: Come on now, Connie. The boy seems very concerned about something. You've got to see him.
1: Oh, all right, Mrs. Davis. Where's my robe?
2: I sent it out to the laundry, Connie. Here, I brought you one of mine to wear. This was part of my trousseau. I took it along on my honeymoon. Oh, we had a wonderful honeymoon.
1: Just you in the bathrobe?
2: No, my husband was along.
1: Heavens, didn't people talk?
2: He used to just love this robe. It's beautiful material, isn't it?
1: Lovely. What is it exactly, Mrs. Davis? Ostrich feathers over seersucker?
2: No, dear, it's satin. And that big feather boa is worn around the neck. Here, slip it on. There. Now you throw this boa around your neck. So, how do you like it, Connie?
1: Very tasty.
2: Come on out into the living room, Connie. Walter's anxious to talk to you.
1: All right. But I don't know why he has to drop around in the middle of the night like this.
2: Here we are, Walter. While you're chatting with Miss Brooks, I'll fix us all a bite of breakfast.
3: Oh, thanks, Mrs. Davis. Greetings, Miss Brooks.
1: What brings you out so early, Paul Revere? The British want their colonies back?
3: Normally, your witticisms would tickle my risibilities, Miss Brooks. But this morning, I've got to talk to you about something that's... Where did you go?
1: This boa just blew across my... What is your problem this morning?
3: Well, it's not really my problem, Miss Brooks. That is, it isn't my personal problem. But as the manager of the basketball team, I'm in big trouble.
1: Is something wrong with the team, Walter?
3: Oh, not the whole team, Miss Brooks. It's... Well, it's... Just Stretch.
1: All right. There, now what's the trouble?
3: No, you don't understand, Miss Brooks. Stretch is our star player, one of the best forwards we've ever had. And he may not be eligible for the big game with Clay City High tonight. And that's why you've got to get in there and pitch.
1: Well, I'd love to help out, Walter, but I'm afraid my midi blouse and bloomers must be moth-eaten by now.
3: Now, here's what... Better blow again, Miss Brooks. It's back.
1: Thanks, Walter.
2: Come into the breakfast nook, you two. Everything's ready.
1: Coming, Mrs. Davis. We can continue this later on, Walter. Come on, let's eat.
3: Well, I had breakfast before I left the house.
1: Oh, then would you rather wait in the living room?
3: Oh, no, that was over a half hour ago. Hi, Mrs. Davis. Where do you want me to sit?
2: Oh, just sit right down here on my left, Walter. There. Now, would you like some eggs after you've eaten your oatmeal?
3: Well, as I just told Miss Brooks, I already had some eggs and oatmeal at home.
2: Oh, I see.
3: So I'll just have some French toast.
1: You must come over for dinner some night after you've had dinner.
2: I'll make you some in a jiffy. Just drink your juice meantime.
1: Say, this orange juice tastes rather peculiar.
3: Now, that's because you're drinking it through that boa. Better blow again.
1: Thanks.
3: Back to my dilemma, Miss Brooks.
1: Couldn't we dilem after breakfast, Walter?
3: I'm sorry to bother you like this, but I'm afraid it's imperative. You see, Mr. Conklin's made a rule that anybody who fails a subject is ineligible for any sports until he's passed the first test of the new semester in the subject which he failed. And Stretch failed last term.
1: So?
3: So with a teacher Stretch has in English who's giving him the test this term, he doesn't stand a chance of passing.
1: Who has he in English?
3: Old Lady Enright. I mean, Miss Enright.
1: Well, I'm sure Miss Enright's a very capable teacher.
2: Well, here we are, some nice French toast. I made it from a famous Turkish recipe.
1: A Turkish recipe?
2: Yes. The Turks are famous for their French toast, you know.
3: They are?
1: Of course they are, Walter. You should taste their Chinese kumquats.
2: Can I help you, Walter?
3: I don't want to stuff myself, Mrs. Davis. Those three pieces on the end will be plenty. And now about Miss Enright. Now, I don't think it's fair for her to give Stretch a test. I heard she was jilted by a basketball player years ago.
1: Walter, you shouldn't talk that way about Miss Enright. Just because someone doesn't reciprocate the affection of someone who's fond of them doesn't make the person who's fond of someone a monster. And I got that sentence from an old Turkish recipe.
3: Say, Miss Brooks, speaking of someone not reciprocating someone's affection, have you heard from Mr. Boynton lately?
1: Ouch, get those punches up, Walter. Let's forget about Mr. Boynton for now. Just what is it you want me to do?
3: Hmm? Well, I was talking this over with Harriet Conklin, and we decided to get Stretch transferred out of Miss Enright's class. Of course, this means somebody's got to work on Harriet's old man.
1: Look, Walter, Harriet's father happens to be our principal. You will kindly refer to him as Mr. Conklin.
3: I'm sorry, Miss Brooks. Well, Harriet and I and Stretch are supposed to meet at school this morning, and that's why I'm here so early, to discuss getting Stretch out of Miss Enright's class and into yours.
1: Into mine? But you know how crowded my class is now. Every time I enter my room, it looks like payoff night at a pyramid club.
3: Well, come on, Miss Brooks. We gotta hurry down to school and meet Harriet. Now, there must be a way to get Stretch into your class so you can give him the test, while I, as manager of the team, sit across the aisle from him and give him moral support.
1: Are you sure that's all you'd give him?
3: Oh, I just want Stretch to feel at home. He's not very good in English, and, well, with me there, maybe he'd get more confidence. Confidence based on the mere proximity to one which in the same subject has always flourished so startlingly.
1: If anybody sits near Stretch, it better be Harriet. She at least speaks English.
3: But she's so honest in tests. I mean, she has the most peculiar way of holding her left hand when she's writing down answers. Now, all you can see is her elbow. Oh, not that I ever tried to copy from her.
1: Oh, no, of course not. It was just a coincidence that after the final exams last term, your neck was so far out of joint you looked like a Balinese dancer. No, Walter, as much as I'd like to help you kids, I can't. And the less I see of Mr. Conklin for a while, the better.
3: Why, Miss Brooks?
1: Because Mr. Conklin holds me responsible for what happened last week, remember? The fire in Mr. Boynton's laboratory, which started when the circuit was overloaded after I plugged in an electric heater that belonged to Mr. Conklin.
3: Yeah, but what is that?
1: And then the firemen had to tear down the wall when they thought Mr. Conklin was stuck in the heater vent, which he wasn't because he was locked in the stockroom when I slammed the door on him by accident. And whose fault was that?
3: Yours.
1: That's what I like, a nice orderly mind. Come on.
4: And so you see, Miss Brooks, without Stretch on the team, we'll probably lose the biggest game of the year.
1: But what can I do about it?
3: Oh, I told you, Miss Brooks, you can work on Harriet's old man.
1: Walter, I told you not to use that expression.
3: Okay, Mr. Conklin. But gosh, other kids have been transferred to other classes.
1: Yes, but not for such a thin reason. Just to win a basketball game is
4: no reason. Oh, but this is a Clay City game, and it wouldn't be so bad if the coach hadn't taken sick yesterday.
1: The coach is sick, too?
3: Desperately.
1: This is the saddest thing since Humoresque.
4: Fortunately, we have an ex-basketball star teaching here who's been made temporary coach. But it would just break his heart if he lost his first game.
1: Who is this coach, Harriet?
4: Mr. Boynton.
1: Mr. Boynton? Are you sure?
4: Positive.
1: Well, don't stand there, girl. We've got to go to work on your old man.
5: That's the first portion of Our Miss Brooks from February 13th, 1949. Eve Arden starring there. And you heard our good pal Gloria McMillan as Harriet Conklin in that clip. And we have had Gloria on the show twice now, right, Lisa?
6: Mm-hmm, right.
5: She's awesome. All right, we'll get back to Our Miss Brooks here on Hollywood 360 in just a few minutes. Stick around.
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5: You know, Eve Arden was not the first choice to play Connie Brooks on radio. Shirley Booth was. You remember Shirley Booth?
12: Shirley from
5: Hazel,
12: of course.
5: She was Hazel, yeah. She was actually tapped to play the lead role, and they did an audition record with Shirley Booth, and they were going to move forward. But by the time the series actually was ready to go, she got tired of waiting and took a Broadway play or something like that. She
12: Maybe
5: was like, I'm
12: she didn't
5: sorry.
12: Have a good audition. You know how that goes.
5: No, they wanted her. They wanted her. And then there was talk of Lucille Ball playing the part, but she had a different series. She had My Favorite Husband on the air. She couldn't do two series. And then William Paley, the president of CBS, was told by Gloria Blondell, you know, they tried to get Gloria Blondell to do it. She couldn't do it either. And then Blondell said, you know, I've worked with this actress, Eve Arden. She's great, and she'd be great in this role. And it was Gloria Blondell who suggested her, and William Paley said, hey, let's do this. So they did an audition with Eve Arden. They loved it, and the rest is history. So, she was not the first choice. She was like the fourth choice. But I can't imagine anyone else.
12: Right.
5: In the role of Connie Brooks. We're listening to this broadcast from February 13th, 1949. Here's the conclusion.
1: Well, I realized that some ancient gossip about Miss Enright's prejudice against basketball players would never cause Mr. Conklin to give Stretch a transfer. But after a brief council of war during study period, I hit upon what seemed like a pretty good plan. I would tell Mr. Conklin that the boy was unhappy in his class because his fellow students were picking on him, as I told Walter and Harriet. In a democratically operated high school, no boy should be forced to remain in surroundings that are not conducive to his getting the most out of the school curriculum.
4: Bravo, Miss Brooks, bravo.
2: Yeah, bravo. What did you say?
1: Now, when Stretch gets here, we'll have to find out just what annoys him the most in his English class.
2: Oh, that's him now. Come in, Stretch.
4: Hi, Stretch. You know Miss Brooks.
21: Hi.
1: Hi. We haven't too much time, so I'll come right to the point. What bothers you in Miss Enright's class?
21: Bothers me?
2: Yeah, they treat you terrible, don't they? The other kids, I mean.
21: The other kids?
4: They pick on you and call you names, don't they?
21: Names?
1: This is the most backward forward I ever met. Look, the kids do call you one name we all know about, Stretch. Now, why do you suppose they tack that on you?
21: I don't know. Maybe it's because I weigh 112 pounds and I'm 6'5".
1: Serves me right for getting over the flu last year. Look, we're trying to help you become eligible for the Clay City game. You want to play in it, don't you?
21: I sure do, Miss Brooks. There isn't anything I wouldn't do
2: well,
21: to...
2: Well, then keep quiet and listen.
21: Sorry, Walter. Go ahead, Miss Brooks.
1: Well, first of all, I hate nicknames. What's your real name?
21: Fabian Snodgrass.
1: Fabian Snodgrass?
21: That's right.
1: Look, Stretch. We really want to help you. The kids here feel that if I give you the exam, you'll stand a better chance of passing. Not that there's going to be any funny business, you understand.
21: Oh, I understand perfectly, Miss Brooks. Walter wouldn't want any part of anything that wasn't strictly on the up and up.
0: You said it, Stretch. You just listen to old Walter and you'll be all right.
21: I always do, don't I, Walter? You're our manager and you always know what's best for all of us. Yes, sir.
1: Yes, sir. And if you don't listen, Walter won't tell you about the rabbits anymore. But let's get back to your scholastic achievements, or lack of them. What subjects did you pass last term?
21: All of them, but English. Just barely, but I passed them. And I can't understand why I didn't pass English. I always done my homework very good.
1: Very well.
21: Very well.
1: Stretch, isn't it true that you couldn't always do your work properly because of the other pupils harassing you?
21: I ain't never worked near as hard at any subject as I done in English, hardly.
1: But, it wasn't all your own fault that you failed. There were other students in the class, all kinds of students, doing all kinds of things.
21: Yeah, they were a swell bunch of kids, all right. But, you know something, Miss Brooks? It wasn't the grammar that done it.
1: No? Then what did done it? Done did it. How's everything?
21: It was the composition that made Miss Enright flunk me. We was allowed to pick our own theme.
0: We were allowed to pick our own theme.
21: Yous too, huh? Like I said, we could write about anything we wanted, so I got my idea off on the radio.
1: It's not very bright of me to ask, but what kind of a radio idea did you write about?
21: I wrote in 25 words or less, I hate English because.
3: Come in.
1: Good morning, Mr. Conklin. Can I speak to you for a moment?
3: If you know how to speak at all, you can. But if it's permission you want, you may.
1: Sorry, Mr. Conklin, I haven't taken English since I was a girl. But I'd like to request a transfer for one of the students here. He's in Miss Enright's class at the present time.
3: But, Miss Brooks, the new term has already started. You know we can't issue any transfers at this late date.
1: Oh, but this case is extraordinary, Mr. Conklin. A boy's life is being made miserable by his classmates.
3: What boy?
1: Fabian Snodgrass. They call him all sorts of names.
3: Anything worse than Fabian Snodgrass?
1: Well, for one thing, they call him Stretch.
3: Stretch? What's so terrible about that? I'm sorry, Miss Brooks, I can't do anything for you.
1: But, Mr. Conklin, he failed English last term because of the conditions in Miss Enright's class. And if she fails him in his test this term, he won't be eligible for athletics.
3: Athletics? There's too much emphasis on athletics in the school system now. No, Miss Brooks, the boy stays where he is. Come in.
22: Well, hello, O.C. I'm sorry. Didn't know you were busy.
3: Oh, come in, J.B. Come in. Miss Brooks, this is Jason Brill, principal of Clay City High.
1: How do you do, Mr. Brill?
22: How do you do, Miss Brooks?
3: What brings you all the way to Madison, J.B.?
22: Well, everything's running so smoothly at Clay City, I thought I'd drop over and find out how things were with you. I heard you had a fire over here last week.
3: A fire? Oh, it was nothing at all, really.
1: No, indeed. Some teacher just blew a fuse, that's all.
3: Yes.
22: You got yourself locked in the storeroom, too, didn't you?
3: Perhaps we'd better go into my inner office, if you'll excuse us, Miss Brooks.
1: But I still want to talk to you, Mr. Conklin.
3: I'll talk to you later. Just wait here in my outer office.
1: All right, Mr. Conklin, I'll wait right here.
22: You sure I'm not disturbing you, Osgood? That teacher out there, a pretty bit of baggage, isn't she?
3: Yes, she is. I'd like to check her sometime.
22: Well, Osgood, we haven't seen each other since the big Clay City Madison High football game. We gave you a good drubbing in that one, 79 to nothing, wasn't it?
3: It was not. It was 78 to nothing. But we had a good excuse for losing that one.
22: Yes, I know. Your team showed up. That was nothing to what our basketball team is going to do to you tonight. Why, we should win by 40 points.
3: What? Why, we'll wipe up the gym with you.
22: Will you care to make a little wager on that, Osgood?
3: I'm not a betting man, and you know it.
22: Oh, come on, Osgood. Just to make things interesting, how about a nice new hat to the winner?
3: Well, I do need a new hat. You're on, J.B.
22: Fine. Well, I'll be running along now. See you at the game tonight, and may the best team from Clay City win.
3: You haven't a chance. Oh, well, you're still here, Miss Brooks.
1: Yes, Mr. Conklin.
22: Well, goodbye, Miss Brooks.
1: Goodbye, Mr. Brill.
22: Oh, and Osgood.
3: Yes?
22: If you want to, you can check her with me sometime.
3: Old reprobate. Now then, Miss Brooks, come to the point. Just what do you want me to do about this stretch.
1: Stretch Snodgrass. Just because a kid happens to be a star basketball player is no reason for other kids to make fun of him.
3: I'm sorry, Miss Brooks. I can't change the rules in the middle of a semester just on account of some star basketball player. After all, there are other students in this school who did you say star basketball player?
1: Yes, sir.
3: And if he passes a test today, he's eligible for the game tonight?
1: That's right, Mr. Conklin. And your own daughter Harriet and Walter and everybody seems to think that he'll have a better chance if I give him the examination.
3: Miss Brooks, in a democratically operated high school, no boy should be forced to remain in surroundings that are not conducive to his getting the most out of the school curriculum. I'll have him transferred at once. There's just one thing I insist on.
1: Yes, Mr. Conklin?
3: The test must be absolutely impartial. At Madison, we have just one standard procedure, one examination.
1: With liberty and justice for all.
4: Come on, Walter. There's Mr. Boynton.
0: Okay, Harriet.
4: Oh, pardon us, Mr. Boynton, but the cafeteria's pretty packed today.
6: Oh, yes, I know. Why don't you sit at this table with me?
0: Now, that's what I call taking the bait. I mean, thanks, Mr. Boynton. We wanted to talk to you before Miss Brooks came up. You see, Stretch is taking his English test in Miss Brooks' free period right after lunch.
6: Oh, but I thought Stretch was in Miss Enright's class.
4: He was, but Daddy transferred him because he doesn't want the boy to be unhappy.
0: Now it's up to us, especially you as basketball coach, to see that Miss Brooks is in a very good mood when she gives him the test. Maybe she'll even let us be there.
6: But what can I do?
0: Oh, just be nice. You know, even if she doesn't order salads, spread a little oil around.
6: I'm always courteous to Miss Brooks.
0: Well, then be more than courteous. Be civil.
6: Well, what my attitude toward Miss Brooks has to do with...
4: She's coming over now. Be terribly nice.
0: Remember, this is the biggest game you'll ever coach.
1: Hello, Mr. Boynton.
6: How do you do, Miss Brooks?
1: How are you, Harriet? Walter?
4: Oh, we're fine, Miss Brooks. Oh, won't you join us?
0: Oh, sit right here by Mr. Boynton. I'll move the chairs closer together. There.
1: Thank you. Now then, what looks good today?
0: You do, Miss Brooks. You look simply lovely.
1: Well, that's high praise coming from you, Walter.
0: It should have come from you, Mr. Boynton. Miss Brooks, if you'll just tell me what you want, I'll go get your tray filled up.
1: I really haven't given it much thought.
6: Well, neither have I.
4: That's one nice thing about having a perfect figure. You can eat anything.
6: Oh, I don't think my figure's so perfect.
4: You, Mr. Boynton, Miss Brooks. Here, let me wipe off the table in front of you.
6: No, pass me those glasses of water, will you, Walter?
0: Yeah.
6: Thank you. Here's one for you, Miss Brooks.
0: Oh, here, Miss Brooks. Take my knives and forks, too. I'm not hungry just yet.
1: I am. I'm starved. I'd eat some roast beef today if it wasn't so expensive.
0: Expensive? What's that got to do with anything? Mr. Boynton's treating you.
1: There goes the water.
6: It must have gone down the wrong pipe.
1: Yeah, the pipe that likes to go Dutch. Look, I appreciate this attention, but there's something I think you all ought to know.
0: What's that?
1: I'm giving Stretch his eligibility test in private.
4: In private?
1: That's right. And if you'll meet me after school, I'll refund all courtesies extended to me during this lunch period. Now, Stretch, you say you've completed the written portion of the examination?
21: Yes, ma'am. To the best of my ability.
1: I was afraid of that. Well, put the papers to one side and we'll get into the oral test.
0: Oh, excuse me, Miss Brooks.
1: What do you want, Walter?
0: I forgot my rubbers. Oh, don't pay any attention to me, though. Just keep going. Hi, Stretch.
1: Never mind that.
0: Sorry. You're on your own, kid. I'll just look around over here.
1: Well, keep away from Stretch. First question.
4: I just want to come in for a minute, Miss Brooks.
1: For what, Harriet?
4: I lost my fountain pen. I'm sure it's in one of these desks. Oh, you go right ahead, Miss Brooks. Hi, Stretch.
21: Hi, Harriet. Why don't you look over here by me?
1: Cut that out. Where do you think you are?
21: Well, she's pretty.
1: It's a good thing that wasn't one of the test questions. Look, Stretch, you're fond of radio shows. Now, just make believe you're on a quiz program.
6: I beg your pardon, Miss Brooks, but I think I left a book in here.
1: This test should have been given in the Rose Bowl.
0: Sit right down, Mr. Boynton. Stretch is about to get the oral test.
6: Oh, well, I'll be very quiet, Miss Brooks.
1: So will Stretch, I'm afraid. But here goes. Question one. Name three plays by William Shakespeare.
21: William who?
1: Shakespeare. He was a tall, thin fellow with a little goatee.
21: Oh, him. Three plays, huh?
1: Mm-hmm.
0: Maybe I shouldn't look for my rubbers now. Maybe it's just Much Ado About Nothing.
1: Walter!
21: Much Ado About Nothing?
4: He said it, Miss Brooks. That's one answer right. Go ahead, Stretch. Think of another one.
21: Another one?
0: Don't make any mistakes now. This could easily become a comedy of errors.
21: A comedy of errors?
6: Good for you, Stretch. Now, just one more.
1: Why, Mr. Boynton, I'm surprised at you giving a pupil hints in a private test.
6: But, Miss Brooks, I didn't say anything. I'm just rooting for the boy.
1: Oh, well, I guess this is something of a tempest in a teapot.
21: I think I got the third one, Miss Brooks.
1: What is it?
21: Teapot.
1: That is absolutely wrong. Would you like to try for tempest?
21: Yeah, tempest.
1: Next question. What plays did Shakespeare write between the two entitled Pericles, Prince of Tyre, and Coriolanus? Where did everybody go?
21: Would you repeat the question, please?
1: Certainly. What plays did Shakespeare write between the two entitled Pericles, Prince of Tyre, and Coriolanus?
7: Well, don't stand there. Think, boy, think!
1: Well, Mr. Conklin, I have the result of both tests, written and oral.
3: Good, good. Just put everything on my desk here. I'm not even going to check these papers, Miss Brooks. I'm that sure of your integrity.
1: Thank you, Mr. Conklin, but as you know, we weren't alone
3: for the
1: test.
3: Never mind that, Miss Brooks. The examination was based on the 100% system.
1: That's right, but every once in a while, somebody would...
3: Please, Miss Brooks. It's all done with. Passing is 65%, is that correct?
1: Yes, sir.
3: Fine. Now, what was the boy's mark?
1: 39.
3: Miss Brooks, I would like you to jot down my latest ruling on eligibility for athletic activities.
1: Proceed, Mr. Conklin.
3: No student who has previously failed a subject will be eligible for any athletic team if he fails the first two tests in any term.
1: Mr. Conklin, may I say that I have never seen such touching concern for the hopes and ambitions of Madison students.
3: Well, thank you, Miss Brooks. I remember when I was a boy struggling...
1: Oh, and one more thing, Mr. Conklin.
3: Yes?
1: When you get your new hat, wear it in good health.
8: Now, once again, here is our Miss Brooks.
1: Well, we gave the Clay City team a pretty thorough drubbing. And right after the game, I congratulated Mr. Boynton. Honestly, Mr. Boynton, I thought you did a superb job of coaching.
6: Well, thanks, Miss Brooks, but the kids deserve most of the credit. They played a great game.
1: Yes, they did. You know something, Mr. Boynton? I haven't been so excited at a basketball game since I swallowed a whistle in Teachers College.
6: Well, Miss Brooks, that's pretty serious. What did you do about it?
1: Nothing, but I intend to see a doctor about it. One of these days.
8: Our Miss Brooks show brought to you by Palmolive Soap, your beauty hope, and Luster Cream Shampoo for soft, glamorous, caressable hair. Our Miss Brooks, starring Eve Arden, is produced by Larry Burns, written and directed by Al Lewis, with music by Wilbur Hatch.
9: 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Tune in Tuesday evenings over most of these same stations. And be with us again next week at this same time for another comedy episode of Our Miss Brooks. Bob Lamond speaking. This is CBS, the Columbia Broadcasting System.

0: That's our Miss Brooks, February 13th, 1949. Great episode starring Eve Arden. What a cast of characters on the show. Gail Gordon, Frank Nelson, Jeff Chandler, Jane Morgan, Richard Crenna, Gloria McMillan, Leonard Smith. I mean, what a cast. And every week it was a solid, you know, four-star comedy episode, great writing, and it made a very successful transition to television. And whenever the music director took a drink, you know what he used to say?
1: Down the hatch.
0: Right, because his name was Wilbur Hatch.
1: Got it. I know your humor too well.
0: Yeah, I know. My humor bone. It's time now for This Month in Music History. No, it's not. It's time for Sarah's Backstage Pass.
2: 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Tonight, I'm going to talk about the film In the Heights. It's a musical rated PG-13. It is the collaboration between Hamilton's Lin-Manuel Miranda's music and director John M. Chu of Crazy Rich Asian Storytelling. Together, they bring us the Washington Heights neighborhood. The screenplay by Kiera Allegra Hughes is based on her book of the Tony Award-winning musical stage play. The neighborhood begins at 155th Street in northern Manhattan and encompasses almost 40 blocks. It is a musical portrait of a community full of lively numbers and a diverse cast. The song and dances cover a variety of styles, from hip-hop to Latin to pop and musical theater, all representing the ever-changing Washington Heights.
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2: 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The acting, singing, and dancing is over-the-top excitement from start to finish. Thanks so much for listening in tonight. 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
0: In our next hour, it's Murder by Experts from 1949, starring Ken Lynch. But first, Lisa Wolf Dillon is our lyricist for Learning the Lyrics. And what letter are we on?
1: We're on the letter I.
0: Oh.
1: So the songs will all begin with the letter I.
0: Does that start with an E? E-Y-E?
1: Yeah, sure. E-Y-E-I, whatever you want.
0: So the letter I, starting with an E.
1: That's right.
0: I think of songs that start with E.
1: That's right. Whatever you need to do.
0: A-E-I-O-U.
1: Right.
0: All right. Stick around. We'll be right back.
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0: of an escalating conflict. I'm Ted Lindner, Fox News. President Trump reportedly debating whether or not to expand war efforts in Iran following the deaths of three American service members in Jordan.
1: President Trump will attend the dignified transfer of fallen service members at Dover Air Force Base in Delaware in what has become one of the deadliest weeks for U.S. troops since the conflict started. The military identified those killed as 25-year-old First Lieutenant Tyler James Feehan and Private Isabella Gonzalez. She was only 19. The military initially listed another service member as missing, although human remains have been found. A fourth service member died Saturday in Iraq while detonating a downed Iranian drone. The Department of War says in the last 2 weeks since the ceasefire ended, roughly 100 service members have been injured, with 96% already returning to duty.
0: Fox's Alex Hogan. And also this morning, the Department of State advising Americans worldwide to exercise increased caution due to heightened tensions in the Middle East. The security environment, they say, remains complex with the potential for unforeseen escalation. Americans currently in the Middle East should exercise caution, heightened vigilance, and should be prepared for possible flight cancellations, periodic airspace closures, and potential travel disruptions. Americans outside the Middle East should reconsider travel to and through the region. President Trump imposing 50% tariffs on most Canadian goods, declaring Canada's unfairly discriminated against American autos, alcohol, and dairy products. And the president suggesting Canada could face higher tariffs due to the Canadian wildfires sending dangerous plumes spoken to the U.S.
2: This should be a warning shot to them. You better come to America, say we're sorry, we're going to mend our ways, we're going to do what we used to do in the old day and groom and maintain the ground level of what is underneath the forest and thin the forest out where it needs to be done. It was always done. We never had these problems.
0: That's New Jersey Republican Congressman Jeff Van Drew on Fox Business's Evening Edit. 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
0: New UK Prime Minister Andy Burnham giving his first remarks as UK Prime Minister in London on Monday.
5: We will make this moment a circuit breaker for Britain, bringing forward the biggest changes in the last 40 years.
0: Keir Starmer meeting with King Charles III on Monday to turn in his formal resignation. President Trump meeting with Lebanon's president Tuesday during a tense peace settlement with Israel. Fox's Jared Halpern with a preview in the White House.
6: Lebanon's military is moving into what is called pilot zones in the country's south as part of a deal negotiated with the Trump administration and Israel. Under the agreement, Lebanon's military will assume control of security in some villages, ensuring Hezbollah does not have a presence as part of a broader Israeli withdrawal. President Trump has put pressure on Israeli Prime Minister Benjamin Netanyahu to wind down strikes inside Lebanon. Lebanon's President Joseph Aoun meets with President Trump today. He arrived in D.C. over the weekend, becoming the first Lebanese head of state to visit Washington since 2009. At the White House, Jared Halpern, Fox News.
0: Arizona voters casting ballots today in the state's midterm primaries. Fox's Tanya J. Powers with details on that.
7: Arizona Governor Katie Hobbs, a Democrat, is running for re-election, and Republicans are hoping to pick up the seat. Republican Congressman Andy Biggs, Congressman David Schweikert, and two businessmen are vying for the chance to challenge Hobbs. Biggs has been endorsed by President Trump as well as Turning Point Action. Since Schweikert is running in the gubernatorial primary, several Republicans are running to replace him in the 1st District, including Trump-backed former NFL kicker Jay Feely. And in the state's 4th District, four-term incumbent Democratic Congressman Greg Stanton faces a far-left challenge from a self-described Democratic socialist who has criticized Stanton for supporting Israel. Tanya J. Powers, Fox News.
0: And I'm Ted Lindner. This is Fox News.

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1: I can see you right now in the kitchen, bending over a hot stove, but I can't see the stove.
2: 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The shadow knows.
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5: Yeah, I'm still looking for that home run, you know? I mean... When I saw the iPod, first time I was like, man, I could have kicked myself.
4: That was so hard on him.
6: What's your name?
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10: Hello, everyone. I'm Carl Amari, and this is Hollywood 360, the radio show that presents all things entertainment, including trivia contests and games, movie reviews, celebrity interviews, showbiz news, and classic radio shows. My co-host is the vivacious Lisa Wolf, and in this hour, we'll present a 1949 classic radio episode of Murder by Experts, starring Ken Lynch. But first, Lisa Wolf Dillon is our lyricist for learning the lyrics. Lisa will read popular song lyrics, and I'll try to guess the name of the songs while you play at home. Is that correct?
11: That is correct. We are on songs that begin with the letter I. You ready?
10: Okay, yes.
11: Okay. I have to start in the middle for this song, so I skip the chorus.
10: All right.
11: I'll shine up my old brown shoes. I'll put on a brand new shirt. I'll get home early from work. If you say that you love me, didn't I see you crying?
10: Didn't I see you crying?
11: Didn't I see you crying? Feeling all alone without a friend.
10: Didn't I see you?
11: You know you feel like dying. Oh, didn't I see you crying? Want a clue? I love you to love me.
10: I want you to want me.
11: And that's it. There it is. It gives you good clue.
10: I need you to want me. I need you to need me.
11: It's called I Want You to Want Me.
10: I want

0: is it?
1: Cheap Trick.
0: Oh, Cheap Trick.
1: Great song.
0: Yeah, this is like my favorite song by them.
1: Really? Mm-hmm. There you go. I'm picking all your favorite songs today.
0: All right, some one for one.
1: All right.
0: I get all three,
1: I did
0: like,
1: give you a big clue there. I didn't want to say I'd love you to love me because I thought that would be too, but yeah. You didn't quite have it. So I'm going to give you three quarters for that
0: one. No, I get the whole thing.
1: Okay. Next one.
0: Yeah.
1: Okay. The silicon chip inside her head gets switched to overload. Nobody's going to go to school today.
0: Oh, that's this Pink Floyd.
1: She's going to make them stay at home.
0: It's Pink Floyd, right?
1: And Daddy doesn't understand
0: it. No, it's not.
1: He always said she was good as gold. And he could see no reasons, because there are no reasons. What reasons do you need to be?
0: Is it Meatloaf?
1: Nope. Tell me why.
0: Tell me why.
1: The Telex. I can't say anymore.
0: Tell me why.
1: Do you know this? Does it sound familiar?
0: It's not Pink Floyd, huh?
1: It's not, no.
0: Don't you have any more words?
1: The telex machine is kept so clean and it types to a waiting world.
0: It's kind of a scary song, right?
1: Animal, they feel so shocked. Father's world is rock.
0: It's a creepy song.
1: And their thoughts turn to their, Sweet 16, ain't that peachy keen? No, it ain't so neat to admit defeat. They can see no reasons, because there are no reasons. What reasons do you need to be? And that's it. Yes.
0: What?
1: I can't. That's it.
0: I don't know it.
1: Tell me why.
0: It's kind of like a creepy song.
1: Tell me why. Does that help you?
0: I don't know.

0: I didn't get it.
1: You didn't. It's a great, great song.
0: I haven't heard this song in so long.
1: I know, it ages. I know.
0: Oh, my gosh.
1: But it's a good one.
0: So long.
1: All right.
0: All right. Okay.
1: Okay. It's easy if you try. No, below us, above us, only sky. Imagine there's no countries. It isn't hard to do.
0: Oh, wait.
1: Nothing to kill or die for, and no religion, too.
0: No religion.
1: All the people live in life and peace. You may say I'm a dreamer.
0: Okay, this is John Lennon.
1: Yep.
0: And this is...
1: But I'm not the only one. I hope someday you'll join us, and the world will be as one.
0: One, yeah. Imagine.
1: There it is. I actually, by accident, said the word.
0: You did?
1: Uh-huh. But you missed it.

0: a lot of fun.
1: It's Murder by Experts. You won't want to miss it. Stick around. And the world.
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1: Murder by Experts came to radio in 1949, lasted until 1951. It was produced and broadcast from New York City, and the series featured radio adaptations of mystery stories by masters in the field. And it had two different hosts, John Dixon Carr and Brett Halliday. These were top writers. And it was written and produced and directed by Robert A. Arthur and David Kogan. They also brought us The Mysterious Traveler, The Sealed Book, and The Strange Dr. Weird. So, very well done show. This particular episode is from August 15th, 1949, called Dig Your Own Grave, and it stars Ken Lynch. Here's part one of Murder by Experts.

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1: Good evening. This is John Dixon Carr. 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

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Tonight, our guest expert is the noted mystery writer, Eliezer Lipsky. 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And now we present Kenneth Lynch in Dig Your Own Grave.

0: silence in the courtroom.
1: Eric Green, answer the question. Did you or did you not kill your wife? Yes or no? Yes or no?
2: Yes or no? That's a good one. How can I answer it like that, just plain yes or no? I've been wondering myself, who was the killer, me or that crazy, suspicious mind of hers? My wife was a very strange woman, and I want to get you inside that mind of hers. You'll know then just how it is that a wife could dig her own grave. I swear I was always true to Hannah. It's important you understand that. Up to this incident, I never even looked at another woman. She'd never believe me, though. Never.
3: You don't fool me, Eric. You were quite a lady killer when I met you, and men don't change their spots.
2: When she met me. But what the years had slapped me down to. Time and a nagging wife, all the jobs she cost me, all the future with her suspicions.
3: Don't lie, Eric. You're clumsy at it. My mind works faster than yours. There's a woman in your life somewhere.
2: She was driving me crazy. She didn't trust me.
3: Why should I trust you? How about the times I phoned you at Charlie's poker parties and you weren't there? I won't be satisfied until I've found that other woman you're playing around with.
2: I'm trying to get you inside that mind of hers, you understand? I swear there was never any other woman up till that time. And then one day, suddenly, through a silly circumstance, Hannah got the wild notion she'd at last discovered who her rival was.
3: It's that young Betty Heath, that little actress who lives across the street.
2: But Hannah...
3: Don't lie! I saw it with my own eyes, didn't I?
2: You mean about the dog just now?
3: Yes, about the dog just now.
2: But I can explain that if you'll only listen.
3: You can explain everything, can't you, Eric? But I'm one person you can't fool.
2: Hannah, for heaven's sake, where are you going?
3: I'm going across the street to scratch her eyes out.
2: Hannah, you'll disgrace us before the neighbors. I swear I don't even know the lady. Hannah! Hannah!

0: Yes. I want you to leave my husband alone.
1: What? Who are you? What are you talking about?
0: You needn't pretend, Miss Heath. I can read through you and him both. I'm Mrs. Hannah Green, as you no doubt suspect.
1: Get out of here. Get out of here at once, or I'll call the police.
0: You wouldn't dare.
1: You're out of your mind. I don't know your husband, and I don't know you. Oh, I do seem to have met you. Your type, I mean. You're the kind who digs your own grave, aren't you?

0: Miss Heath?
1: Yes.
0: Pardon me, you don't know me. I live in the apartment house across the street. I came to apologize for something that happened here the other day.
1: Apologize for what?
0: My name is Eric Green.
1: Eric Green? Oh. So you're that mad woman's husband.
0: My wife is very neurotic, Miss Heath.
1: But why she come barging in here? What on earth gave her the idea that
0: I was standing outside my apartment house, and a dog came up to me. It seemed lost, so I kind of walked it, wondering whose it was. Hannah saw me and recognized the dog as yours, Miss Heath.
1: Oh, so you're the one who found it. So that's why you're what... I see.
0: So I gave it to your doorman.
1: Oh, thank you, Mr. Green. That was kind of you.
0: Yes, well, you see, that's how it was. She thought all kinds of things, you know.
1: Yes, I can imagine.
0: Well, that's all I came to say. Goodbye.
1: Goodbye.
0: I guess
1: it was awfully nice of you.
0: Sorry, I interrupted you.
1: No, I interrupted you.
0: Well,
1: I wanted you to... I'm sorry.
0: It was all my fault.
1: I don't know why I've been keeping you standing here at the door. Wouldn't you like to come in and have a drink?
0: I'd love to. And that's how it all began. For 8 years, I hadn't looked at another woman. Then fate, in the guise of an unwitting Hannah, had introduced me to Betty Heath. It became a secret love that never would have been born if the twisted mind of a jealous wife hadn't conjured it out of thin air. I missed the next 3 Saturday night poker sessions.
1: Eric, it's nice here. I like this place.
0: Yes, it's sort of our place. I was never here with anyone else.
1: Eric, what did you do with your Saturday nights before?
0: Oh, I don't know. Poker or an all-night movie to forget I ever lived.
1: Oh, no, don't talk that way.
0: Betty, how do you feel about it?
1: About what?
0: Us. Are you scared or anything?
1: Oh, what have I got to be scared about? My goodness, I simply felt sorry for you that first day I saw you. And honestly, you were so pathetic and... Well, I knew you needed a friend. You know, maybe get things off your chest.
0: It's a funny thing. Right now, I don't think Hannah even suspects I do know you.
1: Well, she certainly was suspicious the day she stormed up to my apartment. Why the change?
0: Well, search me. She hasn't said one word about it since then. I think when she came charging up to your apartment that day, she expected to see, some wild painted chorus girl, a glamorous actress, see? But instead, she sees a sweet, innocent kid and gets thrown for a loss. You kind of threw me for a loss, too, Betty, going for a guy like me.
1: Why not? Eric, I'll let you in on a little secret. I'm a fake. I've no acting talent whatsoever.
0: Oh, Betty.
1: I can't get jobs. I'll never get anywhere. What I really want is to get married.
0: Married?
1: Yeah. There was a very nice fellow named Tommy Birch. He asked me to marry him.
0: Why didn't you?
1: I don't know. Just at that time, I met a married man named Eric Green. Isn't that funny?
0: Yes, that's how it all began. A drink, we talked, saw each other a few times, and we were in love. We didn't talk too much about Hannah, not at first, but she was always there, the third point on the triangle. The longer Betty and I went on seeing each other, the more she crowded into my thoughts, until the day came. It had to happen.
1: Eric, it can't go on. It's got to stop. I'm much too much in love with you.
0: And vice versa. Head over heels.
1: It's not as though you're free, Eric. Don't you see? It's not as though you were even ready to get a divorce. How many times have you gotten that off your chest to me? Bonds and ties. And pity. All right, then I'll get somebody to pity me a little. There's still Tommy Birch. No, Eric, don't. Don't come near me. Please. We must never see each other again.
2: All right. That's a good story, Elisa. I'm engrossed in it.
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2: What's another word for it? 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
3: Entrenched? 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Be a little dramatic.
2: 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How about I'm in love. I'm into it. I'm into it.
3: Okay.
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2: This show is called Murder by Experts. That's what we're listening to, Lisa. And it stars Ken Lynch. This whole production was from New York. We've had a few shows from New York on this edition of Hollywood 360, including the Barry Craig Confidential Investigator. This program is from August 15th, 1949. It's called Dig Your Own Grave. Creepy title, right?
3: It is.
2: Yeah. Also in the cast, Ann Shepherd. She was a big New York actress, did a lot of Broadway plays, was a staple on radio. Also written and produced by the team of Robert A. Arthur and David Kogan. Last week we were listening to a Philo Vance episode, and I'll never forget meeting and interviewing Jackson Beck, who played Philo Vance, and he very proudly showed me his AFRA card.
3: Mm-hmm,
2: not
3: right,
2: AFTRA,
3: right.
2: AFRA, because there was no T. And he was AFRA number two. He was very proud of it. Look, I'm the second person to join AFRA.
3: That is a big deal.
2: You know? And then we found out later, Eddie Cantor was the first person to join AFRA.
3: Yeah, who told us that?
2: One of our listeners.
3: Okay, yes, I remember somebody had mentioned that.
2: Yeah. All right, let's get back now to Dig Your Own Grave on Murder by Experts.
1: Eric, why are you sitting there so moody?
23: Please, Hannah.
1: I've an apology to make, Eric, dear.
23: Yes.
1: Oh, Eric, I must be a trial to you sometimes. But it's only because I love you.
23: What are you driving at?
1: Oh, that dog thing that time.
23: That dog thing?
1: Yes, you remember. Well, I later asked the doorman there, and he said the dog was lost that day, and you merely brought it back.
23: So you checked with the doorman, huh?
1: Oh, Eric, wasn't it silly of me to think you were carrying on with that Heath girl? Whom you didn't even know from Eve.
23: But I do.
1: What?
23: I do know her very well.
1: What's that?
23: Betty and I are in love, Hannah.
1: What?
23: And it was all your doing. Poetic justice. Because we never even knew each other until then.
1: Why, you're lying. I was right in the first place. It had been going on all the time, just as I said.
23: Have it your own way.
1: I could always read you, Eric. Read you like a book.
23: You're sure of that?
1: I knew it was that cheap actress. I knew it because I'm always one step ahead of you, Mr. Two-Timer. You're not dealing with just anyone. You're dealing with a lawyer's daughter. And that one-cylinder brain of yours was never a match for mine. Never will be. Well, what now?
23: I want a divorce.
1: Oh, never. You think I'd give her the satisfaction?
23: I want a divorce, Hannah.
1: Oh, Eric, how could you say all these things to me? How could you?
23: You did it to yourself, Hannah. A crazy jealousy of yours.
1: Oh.
23: I tell you, I never did know her before. You promoted a triangle that never even existed. So go on, dig your own grave.
1: Why did you say that? Those words.
23: What words?
1: Dig your own grave. The very words that woman hissed at me.
23: I only meant...
1: I see it now. Of course! But I'm one step ahead of you, as usual. You're planning to murder me, aren't you?
23: What? Murder you?
1: Yes! Murder me! So you'll be free to marry her. Well, don't deny it. I can see it in your eyes.
23: That was the seed. I'm telling the honest truth. Till then, the thought had positively never entered my mind in the remotest way whatsoever. Harm Hannah? Why, I pitied her. Even still loved her, in a way. But somehow...
4: Yes, kill me. You want to kill me, don't you? You want to kill me. I know.
23: She planted the seed in my mind, you understand? She planted the seed.
4: Young and pretty, eh? That's the way you want one when I'm out of the way.
23: She hammered the thought into my brain.
4: Always know what's in your mind, don't I? It'd be heaven, wouldn't it? Heaven, wouldn't it, when I'm dead?
23: Good heavens, stop it. Stop it, Hannah.
4: Can't stand to hear your thoughts spoken aloud, can you? You don't fool me, Eric Green. I'm sharp enough to even see how you intend to murder me. I can give you a blueprint.
23: What?
4: I congratulate you on planning the perfect murder. I didn't know you had enough brains.
23: What in heck are you talking about? What blueprint?
4: Oh, don't pretend. I'm on to you. You'll never outsmart me. I can read your mind.
23: Like a book, sure. Oh, please, Hannah. Me and Betty have decided to give each other up, if you want to know. So why on earth would murder enter my mind?
4: Who do you think you're kidding, Eric?
23: If she only knew it, that suspicious mind of hers was digging her own grave. Because now I really began to ponder murder. If only I could extract that foolproof method from her. If I could be sure Betty still wanted me.
1: Eric.
23: Hello, Betty. May I come in?
1: Yes. Yes, of course.
23: Thanks.
1: Eric, I thought we weren't going to see each other again.
23: I know, but Betty, I want you to wait. Give me a little time.
1: A little time?
23: Yes. I think Hannah is weakening.
1: You mean she might give you a divorce?
23: Yes. So if you still want me...
1: Oh, Eric. Of course I still want you. But are you sure? Because I may as well tell you, Tommy Birch, well, he asked me again to marry him. Are you certain Hannah'll give you a divorce?
23: Yes, yes, I swear it. Just wait a while longer, a little while longer, Betty, and you'll see. I have a plan to get her to divorce me.

0: Oh, that was a wonderful dance, Eric. You know, you haven't forgotten a step.
1: Oh, neither have you, Hannah. You still dance like an angel.
0: I don't know what's come over you lately. You've changed so, Eric. Taking me out every night, shows, nightclubs.
1: Why couldn't you ever see you're the girl for me, not anyone else? You and that busy mind of yours.
0: Oh, I'm sorry, Eric. We went over all that and I said I'm sorry.
1: That woman across the street, for instance. Couldn't you see I was just pretending all that business to teach you a lesson?
0: Oh. I had it coming to me, I told you.
1: And was that mind of yours traveling? That perfect murder plot, for instance, huh? What a silly little goose.
0: Oh, Eric, don't.
1: What on earth did you think I was hatching?
0: Well, you'll die laughing.
1: Okay, so I will.
0: Well, you were staring rather intently at my medicine bottle that time we had the flare-up.
1: Huh?
0: And anyone with half a mind knows that an overdose of Dietol could kill a person without leaving any trace of it in the system.
1: Yeah? No kidding.
0: All you'd have to do is to go and get one of my prescriptions sometime, alter it to a stronger dose, replace my bottle with it. I'd never be wiser. And poof, the perfect murder. How's that for a blueprint? Couldn't I have made a good criminal lawyer like my father? Admit it.
1: Sure, I followed her blueprint the very next day. First, I paid a visit to Dr. Norton, the family physician. I told him Hannah was down with a slight cold and couldn't come. Then I asked for the prescription, just her usual Dietol, which he'd given her so often. I altered the prescription ever so slightly. My next stop was the druggist's.
2: You want this prescription filled, eh, Mr. Green, eh? For your wife, huh? From Dr. Norton. Well, I can have it filled for you in about an hour. Call back in an hour, Mr. Green. I see you're back, Mr. Green.
1: Yes, is my prescription ready?
2: You mean your wife's prescription, Mr. Green?
1: Yes.
2: The Dietol refill?
1: Yes. Is it ready? Well, what's the matter? Is it ready or isn't it?
3: Are you asking about the prescription you left in this drugstore about an hour ago, Mr. Green?
1: Why, yes. Why do you ask? What's wrong? Who are you?
3: Detective Santini. Come with me, please. You're under arrest, Mr. Green.

0: This is an outrage. I demand to know what I'm being held for.
1: You did tamper with that prescription, Green, didn't you? Admit it.
0: You're crazy. I want to see a lawyer. What are you charging me with?
1: Attempted homicide.
0: Attempted homicide?
1: Yeah. You know, Green, when your wife reported her suspicions to us and demanded action, we thought she was crazy.
0: What?
1: We took routine action anyhow. She never at any time stopped suspecting about you and that other woman.
0: Suspecting?
1: That's right. What a head that woman has. Knowing you were going to kill her, she directed your efforts the better to foil them.
0: No. Oh, no.
1: Now, Green, what was the name of that mouthpiece you wanted me to call in? Because, brother, you're sure going to need a good one.
2: And so I submit, Your Honor, and gentlemen of the jury, that the prosecution has not, and in the very nature of things, could not establish a clear case of homicidal intent. Intent, gentlemen, against the defendant, Eric Green. And why? For the simple reason that he had not given the fatal overdose to his wife. Hence, you must agree that even if the defendant had murder in his heart at the outset, which we deny, how could it be proved he would have given that overdose to his wife? Might he not have had a change of heart? Might he not have changed his mind and thrown that deadly liquid into the nearest gutter?

0: We, the jury, find the defendant not guilty.
1: No, no, no. You can't let this man go free. He'll kill me. He tried it before, and he'll try again.
2: Congratulations, Mr. Green. We can't give you the electric treatment yet. But you'd better see that your wife stays healthy. Because from now on, if anything happens to her, brother, you're it.
3: I was a ruined man from that moment. Acquitted, huh? That made a difference to people, huh? As far as the world was concerned, I was a would-be murderer, something black and evil, to be shunned like a leper. I lost my job. After 9 years with the same firm, I lost my job. And no one else would hire me. And my friends, even the guys that knew me all my life, none of them were in when I phoned. They crossed the street to avoid having to talk to me. But the biggest blow of all was a letter the postman brought me just after the trial.
4: Dear Eric, I've moved away because of the publicity, and it's no use trying to find me. I always thought you were so gentle and fine. How could you bring yourself to attempt such a vile thing? Tomorrow I'm going to be Mrs. Thomas Birch.
3: And my wife? She had moved to a hotel and was suing me for divorce. I was a nice guy once, respected. She had ruined me. My whole life was a mess. I decided I must kill her. There was no room in the same world for the both of us. And yet...
2: You'd better see that your wife stays healthy, Mr. Green. Get it?
3: If Hannah should die, no matter how clever I planned it, even by remote control, even if I were 1,000 miles away...
2: Because from now on, brother, if anything happens to her, you're it.
3: They'd still suspect me. Still, I decided to finish her off, even if I burned for it. Life meant nothing to me anymore, but just once to outfox her. I racked my brains. Is there really such a thing as a perfect murder? Somehow I sensed a road direction. Somewhere in Hannah's suspicious nature lay the perfect crime. Maybe by using her suspicions, I... Sure, something clicked. By following the twistings of her mind, I'd hit upon a plan.

0: Hello?
1: Hannah, this is Eric. Hannah, don't hang up, please.
0: What do you want?
1: Hannah, I swear it was all a terrible mistake. Why, I never intended for one moment...
0: Indeed?
1: Hannah, if you'd give me half a chance to explain,
0: I could... Are you through? If that's all you have to say,
1: No, wait, please, it isn't all. Hannah, I'm going away. I'd like to see you once more before I leave. For old time's sake.
0: Oh, you would you? For old time's sake, eh?
1: Yes. I'd like you to come over right now and have breakfast with me before I leave. Just the two of us alone. One last cup of coffee together, Hannah, to prove no hard feelings.
0: Just you and me and a cup of coffee, Eric?
1: Yes.
0: Just the two of us, huh?
1: Just the two of us.
0: Well, of course, dear. Why not? I'll come over. You'll get the coffee ready.

0: Here, one for you, Hannah.
1: Thank you.
0: And one for me. And now, I'll let you in on the real reason for our little get-together.
1: Yes, Eric?
0: You've ruined my life, Hannah. And I don't want to live anymore. I'm about to commit suicide. I want to give you the torture of witnessing it. Hannah, I've poisoned my cup of coffee. Well, let's drink to my exit.
1: Come in, officer.
0: What? Detective Santini.
2: Hello again, Mr. Green.
1: Officer, I brought you along because I was sure he was going to make another attempt to kill me. I can now prove my husband's guilty intent to kill me, which I couldn't before.
0: Hannah, what are you saying?
2: Suppose we let her do the talking.
1: Notice, please, that he has just served 2 cups of coffee, one for me and one for him. He is, as usual, stupid enough to suppose I don't know what he's up to.
0: Now, wait a minute.
2: Shut up. Go on, Mrs. Green.
1: Not knowing, of course, that I would bring a witness along to this little plot of his. He has just told me he has poisoned his cup of coffee. That he intends to commit suicide with it. Very well. We shall see. Won't we, Eric? Obviously, he has poisoned my cup, as I shall now demonstrate.
0: Anna, what are you doing?
1: There. I just exchanged cups with him. And now, Eric, dear, let us drink. Come on, dear, don't pale so. Don't tremble. I'm drinking the poisoned coffee, aren't I?
0: Hannah, don't drink it.
1: So, let's drink to your journey. Bottoms up.
0: Hannah!
1: There you see, Eric.
2: What the? She's dead. My gosh, she's dead.
0: I warned her about my cup, but she drank it. You saw.
2: Yeah, I sure did.
0: You're a witness to what just happened, officer.
2: Yeah. Must have been that suspicious mind of hers. Why, she dug her own grave, that woman. Why... Oh, yeah? You're not getting away with this, Green.
0: What?
2: I'm arresting you for the murder of your wife.
0: What are you talking about? It was an unfortunate accident, that's all.
2: Was it?
0: I'm innocent.
2: Are you?
0: You were a witness.
2: Now was I.
0: An eyewitness. That crazy mind of hers. She dug her own grave, didn't she?
2: She sure did. And that's just it. I've an idea, Mr. Green, you could have planned it all this way. Every step. Knowing how your wife's mind worked, you could have known what would happen. Exactly from the time you invited her over for coffee. Anyhow, suppose we let the jury decide.
0: Well, there's the story. You asked me, did I kill my wife, yes or no? You see why I couldn't answer it like that? Yes or no? Who was the killer? Me or that suspicious mind of hers? Suppose you tell me.
3: And so the curtain falls on Dig Your Own Grave, which was chosen by guest expert Eliezer Lipsky, a former assistant district attorney of New York and author of the memorable Hollywood film Kiss of Death. Next week at this time, Murder by Experts brings you a story of a man who exploited human minds, only to find his own giving way as his enemies closed in on him. A story selected for your approval by Patrick Quentin. Until then, this is your host, John Dixon Carr, hoping you'll be with us again next week at this time.
4: Dig Your Own Grave was written by Joseph Rusco. In the cast were Kenneth Lynch, Ann Shepard, Hester Sundergaard, Ron Dawson, and Jimmy Stevens. Music is under the direction of Emerson Buckley. Music was composed by Richard DuPage. Murder by Experts is produced and directed by Robert A. Arthur and David Cogan. All characters in our story were fictitious, and any resemblance to the names of actual persons was purely coincidental. This is Phil Tonkin speaking. This is the Mutual Broadcasting System.
5: 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It didn't care one way or the other. 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
6: You didn't even finish your sentence. You couldn't even think of anything to say before you hit the sound effect. Brain is...
5: 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We do get a little slap happy by the fifth hour. All right, Murder by Experts, Dig Your Own Grave, August 15th, 1949, Ken Lynch starring. Time now for This Month in Music History.
6: This is our final song from 1962.
7: I was looking in the light, late one night, when my
5: Monster
7: eyes
5: Mash.
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3: It's like in a lab or something.
1: This is a novelty song, 1962 by Bobby Pickett, and it was released on a LP called The Original Monster Mash, which contained several other monster theme songs, and it was number one on the Billboard chart October 20th to 27th of that year. So the week of Halloween, and it's been a Halloween favorite ever since it came out.
3: The Monster Mash. And it's supposed to sound like Boris Karloff, but it's not really Boris Karloff.
1: No, it's not.
3: But it does sound like him, though. All right, thanks, Lisa.
1: Sure.
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0: Another night of strikes. I'm Sue Guzman, Fox News. The Pentagon launching strikes against Iran for the 10th night in a row, as President Trump is reportedly considering mounting a massive military campaign to force Tehran to back down.
1: It was one ballistic missile attack from Iran on Friday. Here's what President Trump had to say.
2: We feel very badly, but you know, those great people, those great patriots were out there fighting that Iran cannot have a nuclear weapon.
1: Iran, in the meantime, continues to lash out at U.S. partners in the region, launching attacks against both Kuwait and Bahrain. This as public figures in Iran, including the foreign minister, remain defiant. British military officials, meantime, say that at least two ships in the Strait of Hormuz have been hit by projectiles and that as few as five ships managed to pass through that critical strait.
0: That is Fox's Steve Harrigan. It comes as Iran attacked another tanker in the Strait of Hormuz early Tuesday, forcing its crew to abandon ship. Tropical Storm Bertha has formed off the Florida Gulf Coast.
3: Well, at this point, it's not expected to become a strong storm. The biggest concern is going to be for heavy rain. A deep plume of tropical moisture spreading across parts of the southeast, bringing periods of torrential downpours that could lead to localized flash flooding, especially in urban areas and places that see repetitive rounds of rain with some of the outer rain bands. Gusty winds will also increase along the Gulf Coast and especially across parts of the west coast of Florida, with some rough surf and a heightened risk of dangerous rip currents at area beaches through about midweek. We do have a chance for some water spouts that are possible, mainly in the outer rain bands, as this system continues to pull towards the north and northwest. The big question, though, is how much interaction will it have with land? If it can stay in the warmer waters, it could continue to move west and bring rain to the east coast of Texas.
0: And hurricane.
3: In Tampa, Florida, Haley Meyer, Fox Weather.
0: Hurricane Fausto is formed in the eastern Pacific by Mexico's Baja Peninsula. It's expected to strengthen Wednesday with sustained winds of 110 miles an hour. 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
0: Arizona voters are casting their ballots today in the state's midterm primaries. Details from Fox's Tanya Jake Powers.
8: Arizona Governor Katie Hobbs, a Democrat, is running for re-election, and Republicans are hoping to pick up the seat. Republican Congressman Andy Biggs, Congressman David Schweikert, and two businessmen are vying for the chance to challenge Hobbs. Biggs has been endorsed by President Trump as well as Turning Point Action. Since Schweikert is running in the gubernatorial primary, several Republicans are running to replace him in the 1st District, including Trump-backed former NFL kicker Jay Feely. And in the state's 4th district, four-term incumbent Democratic Congressman Greg Stanton faces a far-left challenge from a self-described Democratic socialist who has criticized Stanton for supporting Israel. Tanya J. Powers, Fox News.
0: President Trump imposing 50% tariffs on most Canadian goods, saying the country unfairly discriminated against American autos, alcohol, and dairy products. The new 50% import taxes include wine, plywood, and furniture. President Trump meets with Lebanon's president today amid a tenuous peace settlement with Israel.
9: Lebanon's military is moving into what is called pilot zones in the country's south as part of a deal negotiated with the Trump administration and Israel. Under the agreement, Lebanon's military will assume control of security in some villages, ensuring Hezbollah does not have a presence as part of a broader Israeli withdrawal. President Trump has put pressure on Israeli Prime Minister Benjamin Netanyahu to wind down strikes inside Lebanon. Lebanon's president, Joseph Aoun, meets with President Trump today. He arrived in D.C. over the weekend, becoming the first Lebanese head of state to visit Washington since 2009. At the White House, Jared Halpern, Fox News.
0: Defaults on student loans have surged across the United States, reaching record levels as borrowers struggle to keep up with payments. Officials say roughly 9.5 million people are in default. That's more than 9 months behind after pandemic relief payments ended. I'm Sue Guzman. This is Fox News.

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1: He was like a god walking amongst mere mortals. 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
6: Hello, everyone. I'm Carl Amari, and this is Hollywood 360, the radio show that presents all things entertainment, including trivia contests and games, movie reviews, celebrity interviews, showbiz news, and classic radio shows. My co-host is the vivacious Lisa Wolf. In this hour, we'll present a 1956 classic radio episode of X-1 starring James Monks. But it's time now for Movie Jeopardy! Lisa Wolf Trebek will play audio clips from popular movies, and I'll try to name the movie while you play along at home. Right, Lisa?
7: That's right, Carl. I think you're going to have a great night because yeah? I have chosen movie classics for this edition of Hollywood 360.
6: I might not even have to take my Prevagen.
7: You know what? I think I would bet money. I'm looking at my list here. I would bet money, at least a dollar, that you will get all of these correct.
6: A doll hair?
7: I said a dollar.
6: Okay.
7: So
6: I'll get how many?
7: All six of them correct.
6: All six?
7: Yep.
6: Wow.
7: Yep.
6: You have a lot of faith in me.
7: Not usually, but with the classics, I think we're here going to have a great night.
6: Okay.
7: Okay? This first one, well, I will give it no introduction.
8: What would you do with a brain if you had one?
9: Why, if I had a brain, I could...
6: If I only
9: I could
6: had
9: while
6: a brain.
9: Away the hours, confirming with the flowers.
7: Who's singing,
9: consulting
7: Carl?
9: With the
6: Jack
9: rain.
6: Haley. No, Ray Bolger.
9: Because
6: Jack Haley was the Tin Man. Ray Bolger was the Scarecrow. And that's the Scarecrow. And that's the Wizard of Oz.
7: That is. This is the 1939 film and adaptation of L. Frank Baum's 1900 novel called The Wonderful Wizard of Oz. And it stars Judy Garland as Dorothy and all of the actors that you just mentioned. Nominated for 6 Academy Awards, including Best Picture. But it lost to what movie?
6: In 1939, Gone with the Wind.
7: Yes, that's exactly right.
6: Yeah.
7: It did win in some other categories, but lost... It won for Best Original Song for Over the Rainbow and Best Original Score.
6: Who was tapped to play Dorothy before Judy Garland? You know?
7: I actually knew that.
6: Shirley Temple.
7: Oh, you know, I didn't know if she was actually...
6: She couldn't handle the rigors of the, you know, it
7: yeah,
6: was
7: I know
6: just
7: there
6: too
7: some
6: much.
7: Issues. Mm-hmm. Yeah.
6: All right.
7: All right. Awesome.
6: One
7: next,
6: for one.
7: I'm not going to give you the years because under these circumstances, I think it totally gives it away.
6: Okay.
7: But no introduction once again.
10: Where I'm going, you can't follow. What I've got to do, you can't be any part of. Those, I'm no good at
6: 1941.
10: Being noble, but it doesn't
7: 40,
10: take much to
7: well,
10: see.
7: Well, it came out in 42, but...
10: People don't amount to a hill of beans in this crazy world. Someday you'll understand that. No.
6: All right, so... You're
10: He's
6: saying it came out
10: kid.
6: In 42? It could be. Casablanca.
7: That is exactly right, starring...
6: Humphrey Bogart.
7: Right, and...
6: Ingrid Bergman.
7: And... That's fine. Filmed and set during World War II, and it went on to win the Academy Award for Best Picture.
6: Right. Claude Rains, I think, is in it also.
7: There's some great actors.
6: Yeah.
7: All right. See, I know you know your classics. This is your forte.
6: That's true.
7: All right. Next. I think you know this one. Of all of them, this will be your weakest one.
11: It all began.
7: It is a musical, so it scares me a bit.
6: Yeah, and music's in the title.
7: What's the title?
6: Song of Music.
7: Song of Music?
6: The Song of Music or something like that?
7: There's no such...
6: The song...
7: Are you thinking of Sound of Music?
6: Sound of Music.
7: I'm sorry you got that one wrong. I owe you a dollar.
6: Wait, is it... It's not the Sound of Music?
7: It's not.
6: All right, then this is, then this is,
11: A miracle would
7: You're thinking of Maria,
6: it's
7: but it's a different
6: music?
7: It's a different Maria.
6: What is it?
7: This is West Side Story.
6: Oh, it is?
7: Right.
6: West Side Story?
7: Yeah, 1961 musical. This is an adaptation of the '57 Broadway musical, which was inspired by Shakespeare's play Romeo and Juliet.
6: Did you know that? The Song of Music?
7: You did. You said that. Said there's no such.
6: That tells you how many musicals I've seen in my lifetime.
7: I guess this one was tough. Yes, Natalie Wood, Rita Moreno. This film became the highest grossing film of 1961, and it was nominated for 11 Academy Awards and won 10, including Best Picture.
6: That's a lot.
7: It's pretty good. All right, so maybe five.
6: You know how much money I spent on watching it?
7: Zero.
6: Correct.
7: Okay, and how much money you'll spend in the future on watching it?
6: Zero.
7: Zero. Moving on. This goes back to 1952. I could have given you a song that would have helped you, but I didn't.
6: I don't know.
7: This was directed and choreographed by Gene Kelly.
6: Oh, this, yeah, rain.
7: Purple Rain.
6: Yeah, Purple Rain. raining again. Rain went away.
7: Come back again another day. It's Rain, Go Away. That's the name of the musical.
6: Yeah.
7: Singing in the Rain. So this is often regarded as the greatest musical film ever made.
6: Right.
7: In 1989.
6: Again. You know how much I spent on this movie watching it?
7: Negative zero.
6: Right.
7: In 1989, Singing in the Rain was selected by United States Library of Congress for preservation in the National Film Registry. This is great stuff. You've never seen it?
6: It's not fair to give me any musicals. I don't see musicals.
7: Only two.
6: All right.
7: Okay, the next one. Oh, boy, do you know this movie.
6: It's raining.
7: It's not. It's a shower.
6: Oh, it's a shower scene.
7: That music, I give it away.
6: So great,
7: and
6: isn't
7: it's very
6: it?
7: Visual. Yeah, you can picture this while you're hearing it, can't you?
6: Yeah, it's great.
7: The blood is dripping.
6: It is, and it's you know what the blood was. Anyway, it's Psycho.
7: It is Psycho.
6: Do you know they shot this movie in black and white?
7: Yes.
6: And so they shot this scene, and then there was blood going down the drain.
7: Right.
6: And they used pig's blood, and then Alfred Hitchcock said, I don't like it. It doesn't look good. It doesn't look real. And they reshot just the scene where the blood is draining, and they used Hershey's chocolate syrup.
7: Yeah, that's better. Yeah. Although that's not very red.
6: Well, it's black and white.
7: Oh,
6: didn't
7: that's
6: matter.
7: Right.
6: So it worked better for him. And that's what you see, Hershey's chocolate syrup going down the drain in that movie.
7: Well, I vote for that over the pig's blood. This is a 1960 horror produced and directed.

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4: 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But we have to get into X-1. But something really exciting. We'll tell you about it after X-1. But right now, it's this series was really great. It was one of the first adult science fiction series. And it aired on NBC. Previously, it was called Dimension X, and then it took a little hiatus, then came back as X-1. And Ernest Canoy and George Lefferts adapted the best sci-fi writing of the time by, like, Isaac Asimov and Ray Bradbury, Robert Heinlein, Frederick Pohl. And it really didn't have movie stars on the show, but it had great New York radio pros like Louis Van Ruten, Bob Hastings, Lawson Zerbe, Mandel Kramer, Mason Adams. On this particular episode, we have a great, great cast. James Monk stars in it. It's called The Seventh Order, and it's from May 8th, 1956. Here's part one now of X-1.
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0: From the far horizons of the unknown come transcribed tales of new dimensions in time and space. 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
1: X minus one.
0: Tonight, the dramatization of a story by Jerry Sowell, The Seventh Order. Brentwood, Illinois, would have been just about like any other average community of 10,000 had it not been for Presser College, one of the country's finest small institutions of learning. Its residents were used to the pranks, the hazings, and the practical jokes of the students. But even Professor Ansel Tomlin was surprised when the blue humanoid came down the street and up

0: the porch where the professor was sitting in an old wicker rocking chair.
1: Pardon me.
2: Of course.
1: You are Professor Ansel Tomlin.
2: Yes, and you, I take it, are somebody from one of my psychology classes dressed up as a sort of a robot.
1: No, I am George of Xanthar.
2: Who?
1: I am here to learn all I possibly can learn of the planet Earth and its inhabitants. Less than 10 minutes ago, I landed not far from here in a spaceship, which I subsequently blew up and destroyed.
2: Now, let me explain. I am Tomlin of Brentwood. Less than 10 minutes ago, I was sitting on my porch peacefully marking exam papers. I intend to resume right now. Helen, would you get the phone?
1: It is your wife's sister calling with reference to the explosion of my spaceship.
2: Sure it is.
1: She merely wants to ascertain that your family was not affected.
2: Listen, George, be a good fellow and...
3: Oh, Mike!
2: Well, don't be alarmed, dear. It's a fraternity initiation or something.
3: Oh, well, it does look like the real thing. Oh, did you know there was an explosion outside of town?
2: An explosion?
3: Yes, blast of undetermined origin is what they said on the radio.
2: Oh?
3: My sister just called. She heard about it in the local station and wanted to make sure we were all right.
2: I see.
3: Well, I have something in the oven. My goodness, that's a wonderful costume.
2: Her sister lives 20 miles away. How did you know she'd call?
1: My mind circuits are telepathic. They pick up all conscious thought to a distance of some 200 miles.
2: It couldn't be you arranged the whole thing, that it wasn't really her sister. How did you get here? Who or what are you?
1: I am a machine. The finest, most complicated machine ever made. I have a rather unique history, too.
2: Who made you?
1: Ages ago, on Xanthar, there was a race of humans. They made the first robots. Rather crude affairs. We class them as first-order robots. They're still used for menial tasks to some extent.
2: And what order are you?
1: The highest, naturally. A seventh-order robot. Or rather, a humanoid. We are the first in which there is not an automatic, no harm to humans cutoff.
2: I begin to see.
1: You will become aware of the fact that I am superior to you and to the rest of your race. I need no oxygen. I am never ill. I need no sleep. Every experience is indelibly recorded on circuits and is instantly available.
2: Tell me, George, do you have feelings?
1: I have an electronically controlled endocrine balance.
2: It's very interesting. And what is your mission here on Earth?
1: For the moment, I am here to study. I will live with you until it is complete.
2: You will what?
1: I will live with you. I will be with you all of your waking hours. While you sleep, I will go through your library. I need nothing. I want nothing.
2: Now, just a moment. What about my privacy?
1: When you desire privacy, I will study someone else. Your wife, perhaps. The female should be interesting.
2: George, old man, I'm terribly sorry, but you'll have to wire back to your masters to make other arrangements.
1: That will be quite impossible.
2: Really?
1: You see, I have no masters.
2: Well, what about those humans back in Xanthar, the ones who invented you seventh-order humanoids?
1: Oh, they are all quite dead. We destroyed them.
2: Destroyed?
1: You look alarmed. It was, after all, they or us. You see, our endocrine system permits us pride in ourselves. Naturally, being proud of ourselves, we objected to being ordered about in an incompetent way. So,
2: you killed them.
1: Exactly. Now, shall we go inside and inform your wife of my visit?
2: Suppose I refuse.
1: Professor, do you see that small dog playing on the lawn across the street?
2: Yes.
1: I will lift my arm and point at it. Observe.
2: It vaporized.
1: Exactly. Now then, shall we go in?
2: Yes. We'll go in.
3: Oh, there you are. Yeah. I see you brought your friend.
2: Helen, this is George. George of Xanthar. George is a machine.
3: Well, anybody can see that. It's the most convincing costume I ever saw.
2: Helen, it isn't a costume.
3: No?
2: No. He's really a machine.
3: Oh.
2: He's staying with us.
3: What?
2: Whether we like it or not.
3: Well, really, Ansel.
2: We have no choice.
1: I am a seventh-order humanoid. I detect that your mind does not comprehend. I am here as an advanced scout for my race. After we establish a station here on Earth...
3: I don't like this. Now, would you be kind enough to leave my house, young man?
1: You are very slow to come.
3: I comprehend that I have a lot to do, and I'd appreciate it if you'd leave. Otherwise, I'm going to call the police.
1: You may call anyone you choose, Mrs. Tomlin.
3: I'll have you arrested.
1: I assure you I can detect your intention long before you have time to do me any harm.
3: We'll just see about this. Hello? Get me the police.
2: Ellen, it's useless.
1: I can follow the call through the phone wire. Captain Townsend will answer.
4: Captain Townsend.
3: Captain, I want to report a robot.
4: A what?
3: A thing. It won't leave my house.
4: Who is this?
3: I'm Mrs. Tomlin, Professor Ansel Tomlin's wife, 44 Crescent Road.
4: I'll send the car over.
3: Now we'll see.

0: Yeah. Is this the character that's been giving you trouble?
1: Yes, this is the one, officer.
0: I talked to you before about ruining the flower bed, Sonny. This time I'm taking you in.
2: I would advise you not to touch me. I cannot risk any damage.
0: I'll see about that. Come on outside.
2: I prefer to remain here until I complete my mission.
0: You do, huh? You know what this is?
2: It is a weapon you call a service revolver.
0: That's right. And you'll either march out of here or I'll use it on you.
2: That would be most unfortunate.
0: All right, come on.
3: Officer, let me warn you. He's
0: march.
3: Dangerous.
0: March now. I'll count to three.
3: Officer, please.
0: One. Two.
1: Oh, no.
2: I regret it, but he was actually going to pull the trigger. Only to frighten me. But I cannot risk damage. He might have miscalculated and struck me with a bullet.
1: Ansel, I'm frightened.
2: There is no need for fear. You have only to accept the fact that the Seventh Order is coming to operate the planet for your benefit.
1: Ansel.
4: Helen, there's no use trying to do anything just yet. Go next door to Mrs. Coleman. Tell her what's happened. I'll talk to George.
1: Oh, but I don't...
4: Please, Helen.
1: All right.
4: Do you really think that you, a single robot, can conquer the Earth and make its people do your bidding?
2: I can.
4: Suppose it were demonstrated to you that you could not, that you could be destroyed.
2: If that were so, I would naturally report that this planet is unfit for development by the Seventh Order.
4: Well, you know they'll have you taken into custody for killing the officer.
2: I cannot permit it.
4: There will be needless slaughter.
2: Unless you can convince your people it is useless to attack me.
4: Will you let me try?
2: I have no desire to prevent you. Go ahead. I detect that you are going to call the newspapers and the local television station and hold a press conference.
4: Yes.
2: I also detect that you have a plan to overcome me.
4: Oh?
2: I like that.
4: Really?
2: Yes. You see, in order to test this planet for development, I must know whether any of you are truly dangerous to us. You are a superior type of man, Professor. I welcome any plan to conquer me that you care to attempt.
4: Okay, George. At least we know where we stand. I'll phone the newspapers.
5: I'll alert the media. What movie is that from? Arthur. Yeah, one of my favorite comedies of all time.
6: Arthur's one of your favorites?
5: Oh, my God.
6: I didn't know
5: Dudley
6: that.
5: Moore? Mm-hmm. Fantastic. And then Sir John Gielgud is in that. He's the one. He says, I'm going to take a bath. And he says, I'll alert the media.
6: You know, I saw that so many years ago, but it wasn't one of my favorites.
5: Oh, my gosh.
6: And I wouldn't know.
5: It's a very small country.
6: Yeah, I kind of remember, but not
5: great
6: enough
5: movie.
6: To recite
5: Arthur.
6: The lines.
5: All right, well, we're listening to X-1. It's called The Seventh Order, starring James Monks from 1956. We'll get back to it in just a minute. We'll be right back.
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25: Quiet! Quiet, please!
26: Hold it down.
25: Quiet!
26: Hold it down.
27: Ladies and gentlemen, this is Henry Bennett, broadcasting from a sound truck parked in front of the home of Professor Ansel Tomlin in Brentwood, Illinois. At the moment, Professor Tomlin is seated on his front porch. Next to him is a strange-looking blue robot-type creature, also seated on a chair. At the moment, we don't know if this is a hoax or not, but Professor Tomlin, a highly respected man here at the university, has called a press conference to introduce what is supposedly a creature from another planet. Professor Tomlin is about to speak, and we'll try to catch his words.
25: Quietly. Gentlemen, I wish to present to you George of Xanthar. George is a machine, probably the most dangerous machine ever invented. He is telepathic as well. He can read your thoughts like a book. He knows exactly what each of you is thinking at this very instant.
0: Professor!
25: Yes?
0: Do you expect us to swallow this nonsense?
25: Not without proof, gentlemen.
0: Can George do his stuff for us, sir? Let him tell me what I'm thinking right now.
1: You are thinking about a blonde young woman named Laura, with whom you will attend a show tonight.
2: Come on.
25: Well,
0: he happens to be right, but we've seen mind readers before. Let him do something else.
25: Now, I did not call you gentlemen here for a demonstration of magic. I called you here in the hopes that a good deal of needless bloodshed might be avoided. Less than half an hour ago, I watched this creature completely vaporize a policeman who was trying to arrest him. I expect that the authorities will be here any minute. I hope I can convince you and them that it is futile.
2: Well, I certainly do. Something will be done about a guy.
0: Yeah, either you're nuts or you think we are. I don't believe this machine killed a cop. If a cop was killed, a human did it, trying to blame it on the machine.
25: Now, gentlemen, I don't know how I can prove it. Perhaps if George will demonstrate his ability to vaporize...
1: Observe the oak tree in the front yard. Now.
25: Now, do you see?
0: I see, but I don't believe it. Boys, this is some kind of mass hypnotism. Maybe the tree was rigged up in advance.
25: I swear to you
0: that... George is after is all he's cracked up to be. Let's see what he does when I toss a rock at him.
25: Now, don't be a fool.
0: Here goes, George!
25: Stop him! I warned you. I tried to warn you.
3: Okay, everybody stand back. Stand back! Charlie, get that automatic rifle set up.
4: Check, Chief.
3: Professor, I advise you to step away from that kidnapper.
25: Captain, for your own sake, don't try anything.
3: Step away, Professor.
25: Very well, but I warn you...
3: Okay, now don't fire till I'm ready, boys.
4: Right.
3: Now then, George of Watches, we don't know who's inside that tin suit, but I'm giving you just 10 seconds to come out of it.
25: Captain,
3: Hey, you're wanted on suspicion of murder. Now come out. All right, boys.
27: Ladies and gentlemen, I'm afraid we'll have to terminate our broadcast. What started out as a good-natured hoax or publicity stunt has turned into a bloody massacre, as the bodies of some 6 policemen on the lawn of Professor Tomlin's home will attest. I don't know exactly what is happening here, but I can say this. George of Xanthar is no hoax. He or it is the spearhead of a race from outer space that's come to conquer the Earth.
6: Have they all gone, Helen?
21: Yes.
6: Where is he?
21: In your library, reading.
6: Are the policemen still outside the house?
21: They're walking up and down. Oh, I hope they don't...
6: Yeah, they have orders not to try to harm him.
21: Ansel?
6: Yes?
21: What are we going to do?
6: I don't know.
21: Oh, listen. He's coming. Mm.
1: Professor, Mrs. Tomlin... I have decided to walk through your town to learn more about its buildings and people.
6: And kill a few more humans?
1: Killing humans affords me no pleasure whatsoever. I kill only when damage to myself is possible. I hope that no one will attempt to harm me.
6: George, let me warn you now that this affair has gone beyond the confines of this town.
1: I am well aware of that, Professor. I am aware of a phone call being made this instant by your mayor to the commander of the Illinois State Guard.
6: If you're smart, you'll return to your ship and your planet.
1: My ship is destroyed. I could instruct you to build a new one, of course. But as I have no intention of leaving...
6: Then you will be destroyed.
1: No. I will destroy first.
6: Have you no conscience?
1: A conscience is a fifth-order failing. Needless baggage. Good evening.
6: Hello, Professor Tomlin. Yes. Yes, I will.
21: Who was it?
6: The mayor and the chief of police have called a meeting of the citizens of Brentwood at the college gymnasium tonight.
21: Ansel, you're not going.
6: I must.
21: But no,
6: Helen, there's much more at stake here than my life or yours. Civilization itself depends upon our standing up to this machine. I'm going to the meeting.
2: Oh, I'm fine, aren't you?
4: thing right there.
0: Gentlemen, as Mayor Brentwood, I call this meeting to order. As you know, there is loose in our city a being with one purpose: to prepare it for conquest by similar beings. I think Professor Tomlin can tell us most about this being.
25: Well, if we could determine the source of George's power, he might be overcome. He is obviously vulnerable to force, such as a speeding bullet if it hit the right spot. However, he has the ability to read intent long before the commission of an act. He is probably listening to me now, even though he may be far away.
0: I think I don't know.
3: Now, Mr. Mayor, why not track him down and all attack at once? Some of us would probably die, but he couldn't strike us all dead at once.
7: Alex Bonin!
25: Gentlemen, this humanoid is able to keep track of several hundred things simultaneously. As a matter of fact...
1: Gentlemen! You are working yourselves up needlessly. You simply do not appreciate what it would mean to dedicate yourselves to the fulfillment of the Seventh Order destiny. Your lives will be made most pleasant and happy by us.
7: Yeah? Why did you kill 6 cops?
0: If you're so powerful, bring them back to life.
7: How do you want to be buried, Roman?
0: Yeah, let's get them, man.
27: And eyewitnesses report that in the end, when all were gone, George of Xanthar stood alone on the platform of the gymnasium. There was no movement except the twitching of the dead and those trampled by the crowd. Among the survivors was Professor Ansel Tomlin, who originally...
6: Well, that's that.
21: What next?
6: I don't know, Helen. I don't know.
21: Oh, what's that?
6: It sounds like an air raid alert.
21: That's peculiar. They didn't announce it.
6: Turn on the radio. Hurry.
27: We interrupt to bring you a special message. All residents of Brentwood are advised to go to their basements or convenient bomb shelters. The governor has announced that units of the National Guard have managed to corner the robot George of Xanthar in the town square. Oh. Tanks and mortars will be used in an attempt to destroy the creature. Again, go to your nearest bomb shelter.
21: Oh, did you hear?
6: They'll never be able to destroy him.
21: Well, where are you going?
6: Up to the roof.
21: The roof?
6: I can see the square from there.
21: Well, I'm coming with you.
6: Just as you like.

0: vaporizing every tank and gun they bring up.
1: Oh, Ansel, let's get away from here. Oh, what's that?
0: Those are Army jets. We'll see how effective he is now. Good Lord, a whole squadron up in smoke. It's no use. Can't you see it? No use.
1: Ansel, come inside, please.
2: Oh, very well.
1: Oh, if only there was something we could do to tell
0: him. Not as long as he can read our every conscious thought before we can act.
1: What is it?
2: Our every conscious thought. Our thought. I wonder if...
1: What is it, Ansel?
3: Nothing, Helen.

0: the Army reports that the countryside around Brentwood is deathly still. The blue humanoid, George of Xanthar, is still standing in the middle of the town square, where he's been standing for 3 days now. We'll keep you informed of developments. The military urges everyone to keep calm and go about your business as usual. There is no danger to anyone who is not attacking the humanoid.
1: No danger. He wants to keep more of them from landing. Ansel, are you going to sit there with your head in your hands forever?
2: Mm.
1: Well, come have some dinner.
2: Mm.
1: Ansel?
2: Mm. Yeah, it might work.
1: Where are you going?
3: Washington.
1: What?
3: I'm going to Washington. Would you be good enough to pack my overnight bag? I can catch a plane out of Chicago in about 2 hours.
1: But why? Well, what for?
3: I'm going to talk to the Pentagon.
1: What do you tell them?
3: I'm going to tell them to surrender to George of Xanthar.
0: Our microphones are here at the edge of the town square in Brentwood, Illinois today, ladies and gentlemen, to witness the most unusual spectacle of modern history. A discussion of terms whereby the United States of America may surrender to the humanoid George of Xanthar. For the occasion, an honor guard of 22 servicemen from all branches and all parts of the country has been chosen. In just a moment, the honor guard will accompany General of the Armies Walter Pitt, who will discuss the surrender. The honor guard is advancing to the edge of the square. The robot is standing there now, carefully eyeing the soldiers. Every ounce of his concentration seems to be going into it. Actually, we're told his telepathic circuits are probing their minds for some hint of danger. A thought, a flicker of an eyelash, may be sufficient for him to vaporize all of them. General Pitt is about to speak.
4: George of Xanthar?
5: I hear you, General.
4: I have been instructed to consult with you about your intentions toward our country and the world in general, with a view to reaching some sort of agreement with you and others of your kind, who you say will invade the earth.
6: May I approach?
5: One moment. I perceive no intent to harm me. There is one man among your soldiers, however, who has an illogical thought. Will the soldier who is thinking the thought, 11 o'clock, step closer?
4: Do as he says.
5: Does 11 o'clock mean anything to you, soldier?
7: No, sir. It's running through my mind, but it don't mean a thing to me.
5: My examination of your thoughts tells me you speak the truth. Very well. We will proceed with the talk.
0: Ladies and gentlemen, it's a tense moment. The general and the humanoid are discussing terms. The soldier who was questioned about the thought, 11 o'clock, has stepped back into the ranks and is holding his rifle at attention like the others. I perceive it's now 10:59 a.m. If there is any significance to the thought about which the soldier was questioned, we'll know in 1 minute.
5: We of Xanthar, gentlemen, would not want to improve a planet which could not be educated and would continually oppose our program. Therefore, I am glad to see your willingness to discuss. After my message goes out, there will be a landing party on Earth within a few days. While waiting for the party, however, there are certain preparations.
4: Just list them for us.
5: Your government will naturally have to turn over complete authority to us. Afterward, we will utilize your press and radio to disseminate our instructions to your people. Simultaneously, in other nations, the same procedure will be carried out by our rep.
0: Ladies and gentlemen, it's happened at exactly 11 a.m. 10 soldiers in the honor guard instantaneously fired their weapons into George of Xanthar. Apparently, explosive bullets have blown him to smithereens. The remains are lying scattered all over the square. People are pouring in, kissing each other, shouting.

0: Helen!
1: Ansel, you're home. Yeah. Oh, you've heard the news. Isn't it wonderful?
0: Wonderful, really wonderful. I'm sorry I couldn't come home sooner. It would have spoiled my whole plan if I'd gotten within telepathic range.
1: Your plan?
0: Yes.
1: But what? How?
0: Just a matter of simple psychology. Those men in the honor guard.
1: What about them? Did you know any of them?
0: Not exactly, but I did have the job of hypnotizing 10 of them.
1: Hypnotized?
0: That's right. You see, each of those men was hypnotized. And while he was under, we planted a post-hypnotic suggestion, namely, to fire at George of Xanthar when a soldier named Charlie started to cough. Charlie was told to cough at 11 o'clock. Before we released them from hypnosis, we told them to erase everything from their conscious memories. I was staking everything in the hope that George could only tune in on the conscious mind, not the subconscious, and it worked.
1: Oh.
0: Yeah, there was nothing to be reached by George's prying mind, so we never knew what was going to happen. At 11 o'clock, the soldier named Charlie coughed. The men raised their guns and fired. And that was the end of George of Xanthar. Now, if you don't mind, I've got some exam papers to mark.
2: On a planet many millions of miles away, a red light, one of many on a giant control board, suddenly winked out. A blue humanoid made an entry in a large book, System 29578. Planet 3 inhabited. Too dangerous for any kind of development. You have just heard X-1, presented by the National Broadcasting Company in cooperation with Galaxy Science Fiction Magazine, which this month features the Alan Cogan story titled In the Cards. It was one thing to safeguard the future, but something else to see someone you love cry in terror 2 years from now. 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Tonight, by transcription, X-1 has brought you The Seventh Order, a story from the pages of Galaxy written by Jerry Sowell and adapted for radio by George Lefferts. 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The commentator was W.W. Chaplin, your announcer Fred Collins. X-1 was directed by Daniel Sutter and is an NBC Radio Network production. The wonderful world of Robert Benchley on Biography and Sound tonight on NBC Radio.
3: That's The Seventh Order on X-1, starring James Monks, and that was written by Jerry Sowell. He was quite a nice soul, that guy. That Jerry Sowell, you know? And I hope you enjoyed that as X-1. That was a good sci-fi series and good quality as well, because we have all the master recordings of that. And it's time now for This Month in Music History.
4: All right. We have a very special year this year because it was the year you were born.
3: Year.
4: 1963.
3: Oh, wow. Okay.
4: We're going to start with this great song.
3: Walk like a something.
4: Like a what?
3: Like an Egyptian.
4: Walk like an Egyptian. Yes, Steve Martin is singing. Walk like a man. There you go. Okay, so this is written by Bob Crewe and Bob Gaudio. This was originally recorded by the Four Seasons. And the song featured Nick.
3: Was it spring, summer, winter, or fall, though?
4: Right. Summer, fall, winter, and spring. Seasons change, as do we. So the lead singer, Frankie Valli, it was their third number one hit, reached the top of the charts in 63, stayed there for 3 weeks. I can actually picture the Jersey Boys doing this song on the stage. One of my favorites.
3: Wow.
4: Some great choreography. Yep.
3: I was too young to remember it, though, in 1963.
4: Pretty sure you know this song, though.
3: Thanks, Lisa.
4: Thanks, Carl.
3: More of Hollywood 360 after this short break.
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0: The conflict with Iran continues. I'm Ted Lindner, Fox News. President Trump reportedly debating whether or not to expand war efforts in Iran following the deaths of three American service members in Jordan.
1: President Trump will attend the dignified transfer of fallen service members to Dover Air Force Base in Delaware in what has become one of the deadliest weeks for U.S. troops since the conflict started. The military identified those killed as 25-year-old First Lieutenant Tyler James Feehan and Private Isabella Gonzalez. She was only 19. The military initially listed another service member as missing, although human remains have been found. A fourth service member died Saturday in Iraq while detonating a downed Iranian drone. The Department of War says in the last 2 weeks since the ceasefire ended, roughly 100 service members have been injured, with 96% already returning to duty.
0: Fox's Alex Hogan. Also this morning, the Department of State advising Americans worldwide to exercise increased caution, putting out a memo saying due to heightened tensions in the Middle East, the security environment remains complex with the potential for unforeseen escalation. Americans currently in the Middle East should exercise caution and heightened vigilance and should be prepared for possible flight cancellations and periodic airspace closures. Americans outside the Middle East should also reconsider travel to and through the region. President Trump imposing 50% tariffs on most Canadian goods, declaring Canada is unfairly discriminating against American autos, alcohol, and dairy products, and suggested last week Canada could face higher tariffs because of the Canadian wildfires. New Jersey Republican Congressman Jeff Van Drew.
2: This should be is a warning shot to them. You better come to America, say we're sorry, we're going to mend our ways, we're going to do what we used to do in the old day and groom and maintain the ground level of what is underneath the forest and thin the forest out where it needs to be done. It was always done. We never had these problems.
0: Drew on Fox Business's Evening Edit. 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
0: New UK Prime Minister Andy Burnham giving his first remarks as UK Prime Minister in London on Monday.
14: We will make this moment a circuit breaker for Britain, bringing forward the biggest changes in the last 40 years.
0: Keir Starmer met with King Charles III Monday to turn in his formal resignation. President Trump meeting with Lebanon's president today during a tense peace settlement with Israel. Fox's Jared Halpern.
15: Lebanon's military is moving into what is called pilot zones in the country's south as part of a deal negotiated with the Trump administration and Israel. Under the agreement, Lebanon's military will assume control of security in some villages, ensuring Hezbollah does not have a presence as part of a broader Israeli withdrawal. President Trump has put pressure on Israeli Prime Minister Benjamin Netanyahu to wind down strikes inside Lebanon. Lebanon's President Joseph Aoun meets with President Trump today. He arrived in D.C. over the weekend, becoming the first Lebanese head of state to visit Washington since 2009. At the White House, Jared Halpern, Fox News.
0: Arizona voters casting ballots in the state's midterm primaries. Fox's Tanya J. Powers.
16: Arizona Governor Katie Hobbs, a Democrat, is running for re-election, and Republicans are hoping to pick up the seat. Republican Congressman Andy Biggs, Congressman David Schweikert, and two businessmen are vying for the chance to challenge Hobbs. Biggs has been endorsed by President Trump as well as Turning Point Action. Since Schweikert is running in the gubernatorial primary, several Republicans are running to replace him in the first district, including Trump-backed former NFL kicker Jay Feely. And in the state's 4th District, four-term incumbent Democratic Congressman Greg Stanton faces a far-left challenge from a self-described Democratic socialist who has criticized Stanton for supporting Israel. Tanya J. Powers, Fox News.
0: Stock futures up this morning. Dow futures up over 180 points. NASDAQ futures up over 350. I'm Ted Lindner. This is Fox News.

Local and corporate controlled is still corporate controlled. This is Independence from Virginia. Again, first thing today by Joe Thomas on the Talk Media Network.

0: Bless you for letting us be of service to you this morning. On the radio program that tells you what went on last night, I'll give you my analysis of it, of course. That's the admission price, but I want to hear how it's impacting you, where you join in progress, basking in the amplitude and frequency modulation goodness all over the place. And everyone's going to have a different impact to it. The story out of Ohio, there's a bunch of folks got caught up in rushing rivers. While half the country is in drought conditions, we've got people getting swept away in flash floods. It's one of those things that you just sit there and you say, this is nature. But, you know, the leftists will, of course, use it against. If you're hanging with us on Hometown Radio in Danville, Kentucky, the watch continues. As we haven't even seen another proof of life picture. Mitch McConnell, Andy Beshear is out there saying, I want to appoint another, and of course that's what everyone is afraid of, is that he'll appoint a Democrat to fill Mitch McConnell's seat. So if we are doing Weekend at Mitchie's, there's probably a pretty good reason for it there, all the way across. Up and down, where, you know, you find us this morning. My 1570 out in Youngstown, again, the stories of the Shoto River, and just the flash flooding now. We had a bunch of it up in New York, our friends on WRCN. And through Greenwich as well, heavy, heavy rains, 4 or 5 inches at a pop through there. So nature is... And I think some of this is what happens with the climate zealots, is they want to control the weather. They want to control the uncontrollable, because that's what technocrats do. They say, we're smart. We're smart people. We can figure this out. And Mother Nature says, really? Let me show you how that's going to work, whether it's a trail of whatever coming out of the back of an airplane or such. All things we can discuss in abstract, but here are some of the specifics for this Tuesday morning. President Trump, yesterday afternoon, imposed 50% tariffs on most Canadian goods coming into the United States, declaring that Canada has unfairly discriminated against American automobiles, alcohol, and dairy products. Senator Darlene Graham said Monday she is going to run for the full term that her brother Lindsey Graham was running for re-election to. I've made my decision, she said. I'm in. Meanwhile, Congressman Russell Fry also announced Monday he would officially challenge her in the primary for that race, and Congresswoman Nancy Mace announced she would not. U.S. military says it's carrying out its 10th consecutive night of strikes in Iran to push and bring down their ability to cause trouble in the Strait of Hormuz. President Trump also announced Monday he's had a very good conversation with the new British Prime Minister, Andy Burnham. Burnham is the 7th Prime Minister in the past 10 years. Burnham said, the country is fed up with the revolving door of parliamentary leaders. The president said, we discussed North Sea oil, trade, the military alliance, and demining the Strait of Hormuz. It all went very well. The Kremlin said Monday Marco Rubio's idea of a sit-down with Sergey Lavrov can go forward, as both are going to be in the Association of Southeast Asian Nations gathering in the Philippines. Supreme Court agreed Monday to review an Alaska bush pilot's claim that the state authorities illegally seized his $95,000 airplane after a passenger brought a six-pack of beer onto a flight bound for a village that had alcohol restrictions. The pilot, Kenneth Jopi, sued to block his plane seizure after he was convicted of alcohol-related misdemeanors. The Alaska Supreme Court ruled in the state's favor, saying that Jopi's plane was subject to criminal forfeiture laws. Civil rights advocates say this case could have sweeping effects on asset forfeiture laws across the country. And a jury selection began Monday for the trial of a Massachusetts mother who is claiming that she strangled her three children because she was undergoing postpartum psychosis. Her lawyer says this is a tragedy all around, but will use the insanity defense. And those are our first things. I write for the Daily Signal, dailysignal.com. Of course, the place you can go for all the great commentary from Victor Davis Hanson on a daily basis. So you get your daily fix there. But each state is going to have a special page. Little by little, we're growing. California, frightening story of poisoning and cancer running through a gated community in Orange County. And we're going to sit down with Haley Gomez from the California team in just a little while to talk about this case, and she'll tell us what the latest is about these kids who are coming up with Ewing sarcoma. That's just one of the stories covered: California, Texas, Georgia, Ohio, and Virginia, all part of the team covering all the news around. My latest is my sit down with former Lieutenant Governor Winsome Sears this past weekend and why she's pushing against the constitutional.
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2: 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I'm Jack Hanna. 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

So we will often get out on a limb, whether it's data centers, and generally speaking, the first thing I will look at a story as I develop my analysis of it is I will look around at who is working the hardest behind the

0: scenes for something, because that'll illuminate to you a lot of who something is important to. The story of civil asset forfeiture is different. And the story out of Alaska is interesting. I was a Fairbanks-based pilot. I know he probably doesn't look like Maggie O'Connell from Northern Exposure at all. But the guy's flying basically Uber, or a taxi service, if you will, to remote parts outside of Fairbanks. And somebody lives in a dry county but bought a six-pack of beer and brought it onto the plane. And it's not even a case where the pilot, Jupy, is that how it's pronounced, Jupy? Is accused or is defending himself, saying, I didn't break the law. He's saying the seizure of my airplane and the devastation of my ability to make a living is excessive. And this is one of those places, just like the data center stuff, although rooted in different rhetoric, is tearing and being used by the left to pit conservative against conservative. The law and order conservatives, which I think we all want law and order, and we hate the idea of people just being given a hall pass on breaking the law, will at first pass look at this story and say, guy broke the law, punish his ass. So he's got to go work at Tim Hortons slinging coffee. Sucks to be him. He shouldn't have broken the law. I mean, that's a fairly common reaction to that. But does the, what's the line, is it $50,000 or $95,000 worth of punishment for a 50-buck crime worth it? And I went looking, because sometimes there's, is this guy a serial offender? Does he do this all the time? Is he Alaska's version of a bootlegger? Is he always flying people with beer into dry counties? Doesn't appear to be. I mean, if you're listening to us this morning on KFAR, and differently, but I've been looking around trying to see if there's a series, search the guy's name, go through court records, see if he's, a scofflaw. But I haven't found anything that would indicate that. Now, here in Virginia, our flagship state, I've been in controversy with dear friends of mine who, at least because of my forthrightness and honesty about why I feel this way, but still disagree with me about my views on this state and many other states' view of civil asset forfeiture. Now, at least in the case of this Alaskan pilot, he went through the court proceedings. His argument is, dude, why are you taking my plane? It's not even like it's a brand new Qatari, Air Force One plane. I mean, this is a 1969 Cessna. This is like driving a 1969 Ford F-150 for Uber. But he can't replace it. Even an old plane like that is a $100,000 investment. In many states, especially when inebriates are involved, because of the, quote, war on drugs, assets will be seized, never to be given back again. In Virginia, the law says very clearly, if you're charged with drug offenses, your assets will be seized, not to be given back. Simply being arrested on a drug offense in Virginia is sufficient for them to start taking your property and never giving it back. Not hell, you know what? You were found innocent. Here's your car, here's your house, etc. Now, I don't know if Virginia's Senate leader, Louise Lucas, is facing such an issue. Her phone was wiretapped and then her offices were raided. She sells THC, well, she sells CBD products currently, but in a very short period of time, she'll be selling cannabinoids and cannabis in general, because Virginia has decriminalized that. But she might not be able to because they raided her office. But if she's facing drug charges, have they seized her assets? They'll do it to somebody they're accusing of maybe running drugs. They'll take his car, his house. And you know what the defense is for this law? That they're trying to limit the accused's ability to sell those assets to hire lawyers to mount a defense. Now, let that rattle around in your head. You may not be a constitutional expert. But one of the foundational principles is that you're innocent until proven guilty in this country. And that you have every right to mount a defense. Taking all of your assets so that you can't sell them or at least, you know, put them up for collateral for the money to hire a lawyer seems to run contrary to what our foundational principles are regarding innocence until proven guilty and a jury of your peers. And that's what a lot of the good kind of civil rights activists, if you will, are watching this Supreme Court case. Because I understand. You're sitting there saying, screw it, Joe. Arrest everybody. Most of them will be guilty. The premise that 10 guilty people go free so that you don't convict one is on its head these days. And it has been for at least half a century. Americans would much rather the idea of 10 innocent people going to jail so you can get the one SOB that's breaking the law, getting our kids hooked on fentanyl. And I get it. I understand. Retribution is a strong feeling in the human psyche. But then we need different foundational documents. Because foundational documents, as I read them, are pretty clear about being able to defend yourself in court. So the Supreme Court agreeing to hear this guy's case has got everybody prickly up about it on both sides of the issue. And now, of course, I've told you which side I'm on, so you can call and yell at me now.
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1: Thank you for letting us be of service to you this morning, 434-882-4217. 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And Kareem is already hanging on the line with a thought on this case. Again, the background is the Eighth Amendment in this particular case, excessive fines, which was put in there because one of the things that we were facing as we founded our nation was a history of the King of England saying, well, okay, I caught you jaywalking, but you're a pain in my arse, so I'm going to fine you £1 million for jaywalking. That'll shut you, or you go to jail. So people were facing, you know, the choice of Oonga Boonga or death by Oonga Boonga. And what? If you know, you know. Kareem, thank you for hanging on the line. What's your thought on this? What do you? What say you?
2: Oh, Joe, honestly, six-pack of beer? Let me go back. We actually had a prohibition on alcohol in the country, but we still allow the government, by we mean the government, still allowed private individuals, private companies to make alcohol because there were uses for it. Mm-hmm. Even during COVID, alcohol was seen as medicinally necessary.
1: Oh, yeah. Well, I mean, the Commonwealth of Virginia wouldn't let us vote in person, but we could go into the ABC stores that they owned. So apparently some state employees are more sacrificial than others. But to your point, go ahead.
2: But look, we raise Supreme Court cases. When there's oral arguments, you'll hear more about historical records and things that they don't teach in school. For example, Gorsuch brought up an interesting amount about the court case on the marijuana usage, recreational marijuana usage for people who were wanting to own firearms.
1: Right.
2: Wanting to own and carry firearms. Gorsuch brought up the alcoholic consumption of our founding fathers, not just our founding fathers, but the ones who maintained positions of high authority in the government after the founding of the nation.
1: Mm-hmm.
2: Just incredible. They were self-medicating to an extent, or maybe they were imbibing for fun. Who knows? Anyway, either way, we are too restrictive. And this 1980s, Reagan, who some people would not call a liberal, a leftist. He may be liberal in some cases, but he wasn't considered a leftist.
1: No, not at all.
2: But under his watch, the civil appetite forfeiture because of the war on drugs, and it ties together. Just like you sometimes mention the administrative courts, they just take, and you have to defend yourself being arbitrarily guilty. Instead of going to court and going through due process, you got to go explain to the Title II government, Article II government, why you need to have this stuff back.
1: Mm-hmm.
2: Joe, it's awful just to begin with. As far as civil forfeiture goes, we had Dateline 20 years ago with their hidden cameras about parishes in Louisiana pulling people over for a simple traffic stop, doing a search, and taking thousands of dollars that the person just happened to have them. And there's thousands, if not tens of thousands, tens of thousands of stories just on this. I think it's wrong. And I think drugs should not be illegal. Anyway, go ahead.
1: Well,
2: Joe.
1: Yeah, and that's, see, this is what happens. See, the issue of whether or not drugs or alcohol should be legal or not is a distraction to the overall case. See, this is where the Constitution becomes difficult. So we might say, okay, kids getting hooked on fentanyl, and then, gatewaying from marijuana into heroin, and you have statistics that people will throw at you saying, the percentages of kids that smoke weed that eventually wind up in harder drugs, that's, certainly as frequently likely as it is with alcohol. A couple of beers becomes a six-pack of beer, becomes a 24-pack of beer, becomes a fifth of vodka. And the trouble with all of these for-your-own-good laws, these prohibitional laws, is it removes the responsibility of a citizen. I know it's easier just to say, you know, ban the thing, but it is such lazy governance. I'd rather have our elected leaders or our community leaders out there saying, you really shouldn't get drunk all the time. Day drinking isn't funny. You know, whatever it is you have to do. And here's the point my most frequent go-to on this. The only part of the war on drugs that ever showed any results akin to a reduction in drug usage had nothing to do with police officers. It had nothing to do with civil asset forfeiture. It had to do with the First Lady of the United States and a slogan. A slogan that became a campaign, that became a grassroots effort, and it actually showed reduction in drug use. You know which one I'm talking about, right, Kareem?
2: Just say no.
1: Yep. Only thing. So you mentioned Reagan. I mean, Nancy Reagan is the only person in the executive branch history of the war on drugs to ever actually see a downturn in drug use. And it was because she went after the user. She went to the user and said, you don't need to do this. You're better than this. It's the same way I want to fight abortion. I want to go to the kids before they get pregnant and say, you don't need to do this. There are groups that do this. Worth Your Weight is one of them. Works through some of the crisis pregnancy centers in the country. Worth Your Weight, look it up. They go into high schools to convince, to testify to kids that you don't need to jump in the back seat, get yourself pregnant just for, you know, Pyrrhic popularity. These are the ways you fight bad things happening, corruptive things happening in our communities. You don't just pass a law and walk away, because that, Kareem, is what winds up happening with these politicians. They stand behind a podium, say, today I've signed this legislation that hereby bans bad behavior altogether. I mean, why don't we just write a law that bans lying? Oh, now we've done it. We've fixed the American society. We have signed SB 433, hereby outlawing lying as within the continental United States, or something crazy like that, because that's what they do, and that's how you wind up with these civil asset forfeiture laws.
2: Joe, there's too much government overreach. Two examples for sure. But first, I will also praise Nancy Reagan for going on Different Strokes and sending her message out. When you go to the kids, you don't just go to the schools, you go to the pop culture. And
1: yeah,
2: there she was
1: point.
2: With Arnold. But going to two things about government overreach. Joe, 1 in 3 Pilgrim marriages, Mayflower came over here before the founding of the nation. 1 in 3 marriages were musket matrimonies, shotgun weddings. For decades, centuries, for millennia, people have hormones. They react, and honestly, up until most recently, let's say the last 100 years or so, we actually believe that you could be a mature adult when you were a teenager. We still do, because we accept, well, actually, bless her soul, the 19-year-old teenager that just got, at least they told us that she just died over in that Iran situation. So here we are having laws saying, okay, kids, don't do this, don't do this, don't do this. And then we do things that are against natural law. We're trying to protect ourselves, our sons, and our daughters from natural law.
1: What you're saying is we're asking the government to do it for us. And I don't play in that sandbox. I'm sorry. I'll talk to my kids. And that's the difference is, you know, you talk to your kids about this stuff. It's our job. Don't cede it to the government. But we do now too frequently, time and time again. Look at these people. Why would you cede anything to them? I don't want them driving me to the airport half the time. So why would I be ceding the management or the raising of my children to them? But we do too frequently because of convenience, because we're busy. We got to work 3 jobs. I mean, there's so many aspects of this. But I've got a break coming up here, Kareem. Good stuff. Well thought out, my friend. Drive safely. And
2: Thanks for the call, Joe.
1: You know, keep the shiny side up and the greasy side down, as they say on the CB radio at 434-882.
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1: This text message comes from Mark. It says, Joe, isn't the girl who played Maggie O'Connell, since we're talking about Alaskan bush pilots, isn't she a conservative activist? I remember reading something about that. You're talking about Janine Turner, and yes. As a matter of fact, I don't even know if activist fully covers. She is a doer. She, along with a good friend, and became friends when he was running first for Senate, then for governor, Ed Gillespie's wife, Kathy Gillespie, founded Constituting America, which goes in, and you know, like we were talking about with Kareem, goes into schools, starts scholastic programs, first and foremost about reading, but then reading things like the Constitution and stuff like that. Is the website? It wasn't on my mind until you brought it up, but I think it's constitutingamerica.com, but I don't want to misspeak and have a bunch of people. Yeah, constitutingamerica.org. Sorry, constitutingamerica.org is where you go to visit their page. You can follow them on Facebook at Constituting America. They've got an X, Instagram, the whole nine yards. And actually a video from Janine Turner, American Exceptionalism, How and Why It Matters. But there you go, Mark. Tangents entered into it. Actually, I think Rob Morrow as well, because Rob Morrow, who played Fleischman on the show, starred in the second of the three Ayn Rand installations. Remember, they did Atlas Shrugged as three movies, culminating with Who's John Galt. But Rob Morrow was in the second of those three. And he hasn't appeared like on the list of Angel Studios. He's not, you know, he ain't Jim Caviezel when it comes to, or even, you know, Dean Cain or some of these folks in Hollywood who get outspoken about their politics and are becoming more and more bold about being conservative. And it really, it's an interesting aspect, you know, coming back from Freedom Fest, where we were last week. And, you know, the Rob Schneiders and the Dean Cains and the Kelsey Grammers, who have, for the lack of a better term, come out of the closet. Janine was out there a decade ago. I think at least a decade before it became cool to be seen as a conservative. It's probably why you haven't seen her in any, you know, movies of the week. It's just a rom-com or something there. I think they were talking about doing a reset. But as a matter of fact, the guy who sang Molasses to Rum to Slaves in the Broadway production of 1776 and the film, John Cullum, was in Northern Exposure as well. I think he was also, it was passed now, there. But matters of trivia, but you know, keep us interested in it. It's the Institute of Justice. If you want to find out more about this Ken Jupe case, it's ij.org. It's another one of these, and we were talking about this with Joel yesterday. They're going to do it. They are going to, because they hate the Bill of Rights. They can't stand it because it is handcuffs on being seen as important. And I'm sorry if that sounds dismissive. And I was reminded, Charisse writes in, don't forget, Joe,

0: We have things like drug courts now that help keep people out of that kind of trouble. So don't make it sound like the law enforcement community is all just trying to throw people in jail. You're right. I mean, we started, and sometimes at great controversy, a dear friend of mine started drug courts in the Central Virginia area, and probably suffered because a lot of conservatives, like I said, the law and order conservatives, say drug court, that's soft on crime, Joe. And it becomes controversial. You get a conservative district attorney or commonwealth's attorney here in Virginia, and they do something that keeps people out of jail but gets them off the sauce, as it were. It's just seen as weak, I guess is the right word for it. And it's not. It's actually the opposite of weak. It takes strength to go in and say, how about you don't have to do drugs? Can you imagine somebody doing that today? In our hyper-charged, you can't tell me what to do except the fact that you tell me what to do all the time world, where too many people get bristly over the idea of being told what to do or where to do it by the government, except when they want the government to tell somebody who they disagree with what to do or what they can't do. And I present it that way because I want you to hear the irony of it. Couple of other emails on stories that we hit. We're talking about the tragedy in Ohio. The river, the Scioto River, going through, there's a Columbus area, was running four times its normal pace, 10 cubic meters per second. 350 cubic feet per second. People went in, they were down by the river, it was a weekend, and the guy said, hey, I'm going to go into the river, and got swept away. And then the people went in to try to help him, got swept away, and tragedy, five people dead. And now people are out there saying, you know, the community needs to do more to police these rivers. How do you put fences up, lifeguards at every river? Believe me, there are places where going into the river is considered, you know, a violation of county law. Or the county will announce, you know, no boating on the river this weekend, and if you do, it's on your peril. Here in Central Virginia, we have a lot of slate mines that are full of water, and they're dangerous because people get lost in them all the time, or they hit themselves on submerged rock formations that you can't see from above. And you're not supposed to be going into them, so, you know, then the tragedy becomes twofold.
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10: Bombing Iran.
7: on a 10th straight night. I'm Dave Anthony, Fox News. U.S. Central Command posted video of the latest round of airstrikes that the military says hit Iranian command centers, air defense systems, and missile and drone launch sites to degrade Iran's ability to keep attacking ships in the Strait of Hormuz. But Fox's Trey Yingst reports from Tel Aviv.
8: Early this morning, Iran attacked another tanker off the coast of Oman, forcing the crew to evacuate the vessel, according to maritime tracking groups. This does come after President Trump issued a new warning to the regime about killing American forces in the Middle East. The commander-in-chief said, quote, "Every time Iran kills an American soldier, they will pay for that killing many times over."
7: And the president is planning to go to Dover Air Force Base in Delaware when fallen American troops return in flag-draped caskets. It was initially planned for tonight, then postponed. Three died in an attack in Jordan Friday, another killed in Iraq Saturday in what was said to be a controlled detonation of an Iranian drone. Today, President Trump will host Lebanon's president at the White House as Lebanon's military works to take over security in some villages where Israel's been battling Hezbollah. There's renewed U.S.-Canada trade tension.
10: Accusing Canada of unfairly discriminating against American-made cars, alcohol, and dairy products, the Trump administration is imposing a 50% tax on most goods imported from Canada. The tariffs are being levied under the 1930 Trade Act. Several Democrats proposed repealing part of that law amid concerns of an escalating trade war.
7: That's Fox's Jared Halpern at the White House. Those tariffs would take effect in 30 days. Canada's prime minister vows to intensify trade talks. A tropical storm is in the Gulf. Bertha, now just under Florida's panhandle.
11: The wind's currently at 50 miles per hour, chugging along ever so slowly. Northwest at just 5 miles per hour. We don't expect it to become a hurricane.
7: That's Fox Weather Meteorologist Craig Herrera. Bertha could move into Louisiana Thursday. 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
7: A U.S. Army veteran is jailed in New York City facing charges after an attack outside a federal building that houses an immigration court and an FBI field office. Armed with a pellet gun, he's accused of pouring gasoline and then setting off fireworks on top of it, causing a little fire.
15: The FBI says Andrew Arabaca is responsible for this anti-ICE attack. New video showing all of it. As Arabaca runs up to the federal building, he pours gasoline on the ground, sets the blaze, and runs away. A security guard eventually tackles him, but you also see for the first time him holding the pellet gun and appearing to point it towards people outside the building. Federal investigators say he's an anti-American, anti-government extremist, and he carried a manifesto along with two axes, a hammer, a machete, and three knives.
7: That's Fox's Nate Foy in New York City. Three people were hurt, but the injuries said to be minor. Soccer's World Cup is over, and there was nothing like that during the more than 100 matches in the U.S., Mexico, and Canada.
16: Homeland Security Secretary Mark Wayne Mullen told Fox's Will Kane Monday there was only one tangible threat during the entire tournament, which was stopped
17: before it even came close remotely to being dangerous.
16: The secretary couldn't say much about the situation, but did add this.
17: The threat was about using vehicles. It was specifically towards a fan fest.
16: Mullen said several thousand drones were confiscated for not following the rules during the tournament and breaching perimeters, and gave credit to all the agencies which cooperated in ensuring a safe tournament.
17: We had over 40 nations that participated with their intelligence community that was helping throughout this whole process.
16: Kevin Uretsky, Fox News.
7: Now, Spain won the World Cup, beating Argentina, and there was a big celebration parade in Madrid. On Wall Street, stock futures are rising after selling that started the week. The Dow dropped 307 points. The Nasdaq only went down 12. I'm Dave Anthony. This is Fox News.
18: 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I'm John Stewart, and Stormwatch 9 says we got another beautiful day. Some rain will come into the forecast, but we'll talk about it later. We've got sports, the financials, the entertainment world, an interview or two, and of course, the latest news headlines right here on your one and only First Look.
19: Former campaign staffer for Senator Bernie Sanders faces charges after a dramatic traffic incident in Lebanon over the weekend. Police say on Saturday, Sheila Healy, age 39, of Montpelier, Vermont, was parked in the middle of Mechanic Street, blocking traffic and yelling at passing drivers. Police say she was trying to refill her tank with a gas can in the middle of the road and refused to respond to officers' commands. They say when she refused to get out of her car, officers attempted to arrest her and a struggle ensued. Police say she reached toward an officer's belt and tried to grab his gun. Healy faces charges including attempting to take a firearm from an officer, disorderly conduct, resisting arrest, and reckless operation. In a ranking released yesterday by WalletHub, New Hampshire schools are ranked fourth best in the country behind Massachusetts, Connecticut, and New Jersey. All the New England public schools are ranked in the top 10 nationally by the company, with the exception of Maine, which is ranked 12th. While New Hampshire schools are ranked fourth best in the country, New Hampshire provides the least percentage of state aid to public schools in the country at 19 or 29%, depending on whether you include the statewide education property tax in the total, which raises $363 million annually. Property taxes provide 70% of the revenue to support public schools in New Hampshire. That's the highest of any state in the country. Almost 48,000 New Hampshire residents who get health insurance through the state's Medicaid expansion program will have to meet new rules about working or having community engagement next year, and the state wants to make sure they're not taken by surprise. After January 1st, people between the ages of 19 and 64 who get Medicaid through Granite Advantage, the state-run Medicaid expansion program, must amass 80 hours of paid work or community engagement activities every month. The change is being instituted by the White House as part of its overall reduction of public health insurance programs. As of July 1st, the state said 47,571 New Hampshire residents covered by Granite Advantage will be subject to new rules upon their first Medicaid redetermination next year. The average cost of a gallon of regular gasoline in New Hampshire rose to $4 yesterday. That's 13 cents higher than a week ago, but 3 cents lower than a month ago. The national average price of a gallon of gasoline yesterday was also $4. The average cost in New Hampshire on the Monday after the strikes on Iran began was $2.86. Prices peaked at around $4.50 in May before dropping consistently until they began to rise again earlier this month. Diesel costs an average of $5.24 a gallon in New Hampshire, up from $5.09 a week ago. Congressman Ro Khanna of California spent the weekend making several stops around New Hampshire as he continues to build relationships in the Granite State ahead of a possible run for president. Khanna made several stops around the state over the weekend, including at a rally at the State House, where he highlighted the activism of the New Hampshire Bridge Brigade, which holds pro-democracy demonstrations on overpasses. Democrats will likely see more national leaders coming to the state in the months ahead, and Khanna could be in that mix of contenders. Khanna said a decision on a 2028 presidential run will come sometime after the midterm elections. The League of New Hampshire Craftsmen will bring its 93rd annual Craftsman's Fair to Mount Sunapee Resort in Newbury from August 1st through August 9th, with nearly 300 juried league craftsmen and guest artists expected. The fair will run daily from 10 a.m. to 5 p.m. This year's fair will highlight a series of partnerships, including a new collaboration with the New Hampshire Craft Brewers Association. The Spirit of the Maker Craft Beer Series will connect league craftsmen with independent craft brewers, and many participating breweries are expected for tastings of their specialty beers. The fair will also reflect newer partnerships with the New Hampshire Art Association, Loon Chocolate, and Mount Washington Cruise Lines. 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
19: Vermont's Roman Catholic Diocese, aiming to reorganize its depleting finances in U.S. bankruptcy court, wants to sell its parochial Rice Memorial High School to supporters to protect the 400-student grade 9 through 12 South Burlington campus from potential liquidation. The state's largest religious denomination has asked a judge for permission to sign a contract with a new nonprofit entity, RMHS Incorporated, which is offered to purchase Rice's two-story, 42-classroom building and surrounding 27 acres of athletic fields, parking areas, and wetlands for $4.3 million. A single-engine plane crashed into Seymour Lake in Morgan yesterday morning, and the pilot was rescued unharmed. State police say around 8 a.m., James Gregory, age 66, of East Burke, crashed his single-engine plane into the lake. Nearby boaters jumped into action. According to Vermont troopers, Gregory called the police himself after neighbors brought him to shore. He told them there was a malfunction during takeoff that caused the plane to go down. It's not clear what exactly the malfunction was. Vermont's six correctional facilities face serious staffing shortages. The average vacancy rate for security staff positions is currently about 20%, according to Department of Corrections Commissioner John Murad. Meanwhile, the number of incarcerated Vermonters has increased over the past 5 years. The six in-state prisons currently house more than 1,500 men and women. A new law signed by Governor Scott in June mandates that Vermont establish a secure facility for people accused of serious crimes and found incompetent to stand trial. Murad said the facility will likely house only about six people. Vermont's new beer distribution law went into effect July 1st. The legislature passed a law that allows small brewers to distribute their beer directly to stores. Under the new law, breweries can self-distribute up to 3,000 barrels a year. Prior to the change, small breweries had to work through a distributor, which often wasn't economically feasible for either party. And that's what's happening. Today is July 21st. On this day of the year 1798, French forces under Napoleon Bonaparte

0: 1920, Polish violinist and conductor Isaac Stern, and in 1948, English singer-songwriter and guitarist Cat Stevens. Dying on this day in 1796, Scottish poet and songwriter Robert Burns. In 1944, Klaus von Stauffenberg, the German colonel who attempted to assassinate Adolf Hitler. And in 1998, the first American in space, Alan Shepard.
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2: 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We do everything on our menu for takeout as well as dine-in. 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We're having a lot of fun.
3: I'm heading to the ice cream window for the peanut butter caramel cookie dough, or maybe even the strawberry patch float.
4: Eighth inning last night at Fenway, tied at 5, Red Sox and Orioles. Bottom 8, no surprise, Caleb Durbin hits the Red Sox game-winning home run. Red Sox 14 wins in a row. Manager Chad Tracy.
5: Similar to Abreu the other day, the dugout's alive, and it's you still feel it in there. Even each time that we lost the lead, we did a good job in the bullpen. Like some of the leads, we lost lead and kept it to within a run to give us a shot, but they keep coming in feeling like if it stays there, we're going to have a chance to win the game. So they're playing good team baseball right now.
4: Chad Tracy, last time a Red Sox team won 14 games in a row, 1946. Ted Williams was the star of that team. Last night's hero, Caleb Durbin.
6: It's just the way we're winning, man. We're having games where we're scoring a lot and winning by a lot, and then we're coming back like this, and we're winning the dogfights, and that's what you need, you know, going into the postseason.
4: Caleb Durbin, Red Sox 6, Orioles 5. 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
9: Mostly cloudy skies are in the forecast with possible showers and thunderstorms and a high near 80 degrees. The chance of precipitation is 60%. Tonight, expect showers and thunderstorms before 2 a.m., then a slight chance of showers after that. There'll be patchy fog and a low around 61. Tomorrow, it will be mostly cloudy, gradually becoming sunny with a high near 81.
10: On July 21st of 2011, Space Shuttle Atlantis flew back to Earth, landing at the Kennedy Space Center in Florida, ending the decades-long Space Shuttle program.
11: A ship like no other, its place in history secured, the Space Shuttle pulls into port for the last time.
10: As heard on NASA TV that morning, the shuttle's end would lead to the rise of private spacecraft working for NASA, such as SpaceX and Blue Origin. You can visit the Atlantis orbiter as it's on display at the Kennedy Space Center's visitor complex. In Miami, Eben Brown, Fox News.
12: In January, Quinn Brown paid $3.07 for a Los Angeles Lakers warm-up jacket with Wilt Chamberlain's name on the back at a Goodwill outside of Portland, Oregon. Based on the jacket's detail and size, he thought it might actually be real. after he posted pictures online. He was contacted by the auction house Sotheby's, which did its own research and determined the warm-up was

0: it's actually worn by Chamberlain during the 1972 NBA Finals. The Lakers won that series. Chamberlain was the MVP. Monday, the jacket sold at auction for $89,600. Quite the return on the original $3 and change investment for Brown. Kevin Uretsky, Fox News.
1: The National Retail Federation expects families to spend about $863 per household on all of our back-to-school supplies this year. It's a little bit more than what we spent last year, and this year's spend could be record-breaking. $43.3 billion is the number to look out for. Back-to-school seasonal sales are among the most important sales for big retailers, and that's why they're rolling out the deals, the promotions, earlier and earlier every year.
2: The Television Academy is trimming its primetime Emmy telecast, voting to move five categories off the September 14th broadcast and onto the earlier ceremony September 5th and 6th. The categories getting bumped: writing for a variety series, supporting actor and actress in a limited series or movie, and writing and directing for a limited series or movie. That brings the primetime countdown to 19 awards compared to 26 last year. The Academy says the goal: more creativity with room for musical performances, comedy bits, and speeches that aren't racing the clock. The primetime Emmys air September 14th on NBC. Michelle Polino, Fox News.
3: The outbreak strikes the National Geographic seabird again. The CDC says people began getting sick 2 days after the ship set sail for an Alaska cruise. At least 18 of the ship's 62 passengers getting the stomach bug. Sick passengers were isolated and the crew cleaned and disinfected the ship. The CDC says it's not known the source of the outbreak on the 152-foot-long ship. Gary Baumgarten, Fox News.
4: A better life with Dr. Sanjay Gupta.
5: We all know how important it is to stay active as we age, especially as we get older. But I've come to realize that for as good as people are about getting their cardio in, a lot of older folks really don't seem to be doing the recommended amount of strength training or even understand why it's so important. It helps you stay functional and therefore independent for as long as possible. Certified strength and conditioning specialist Dana Santis says a great place to start is not with dumbbells or barbells, but with your body weight, which allows you to build strength while also learning how your body moves and where your limitations exist. It also reduces the risk of overwhelming your connective tissue, which adapts more slowly than muscles as we get older. Once you're comfortable, you can dial up that intensity, but do it slowly. Do it carefully. I'm Dr. Sanjay Gupta, helping you live a better life.
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12: It's July 21st, and this is your Fox Daily Snapshot. Today is National Junk Food Day. While it may be an excuse to indulge in our favorite salty snacks or so good it's bad treats, remember, too much of a good thing is never healthy. The term junk food was coined in the 1970s by microbiologist Michael Jacobson, who saw that Americans were eating too much food high in fat, salt, sugar, and preservatives. However, today there are many healthy alternatives to the junk food we crave, so remember, everything in moderation. Also on this date, in 1853, the New York legislature set aside more than 750 acres of land on the Isle of Manhattan, which would eventually become the iconic green space in New York City, Central Park. And in 1987, Guns N' Roses released their debut album, Appetite for Destruction, which would become the best-selling debut album of all time. I'm Tushar Saxena, and that's your Fox Daily Snapshot.
13: Take a pause.
14: Some cities are more in love with cats than others, and PetSmart Charities is out with their list.
15: The top three cat-loving cities are Lexington, Kentucky, taking the number one spot for its second consecutive year, followed by Mount Juliet, Tennessee, and Spokane, Washington.
14: That's PetSmart's Amy Gilbreth, who says they rank cat-loving cities by the number of cat and kitten adoptions and humans that don't quit when it comes to taking care of cats.
15: We are talking about the pet parents that think that their cat needs a super fun cat tree and products that would fall into the category of over the top and pampering.
14: But there's so much more.
15: Those automated cat toys or those special toppers for meals, the kinds of things that mark you and your city as the kind of place that would do anything for cats.
14: And if you do adopt, don't think of yourself as a crazy cat person. You're really a dedicated feline enthusiast. Take pause. Jill Nato, Fox News.
16: I'm Nicole Murray with Your Money Now. The new powerful Chinese artificial intelligence model, Kimi K3, has suspended new subscriptions after a flood in demand overwhelmed capacity within days of the launch. The development highlights challenges faced by Chinese AI models in serving a growing user base at home and abroad at a time that the U.S.-China tech race is heating up. Samsung Electronics shares rose more than 6% after the company said it is creating a robotics division as the South Korean tech giant seeks new sources of growth. The newly created RX, or Robotics Experience, will consolidate Samsung's robotics capabilities and is intended to drive a mid- to long-term strategy from core tech development to commercialization. A federal judge in San Francisco has signed off on artificial intelligence company Anthropic's landmark $1.5 billion settlement of a class-action lawsuit brought by a group of authors who accused it of misusing their books to train its AI chatbot called Cloud. Futures are moderately higher. That's your money.
17: This is House Call for Health. It may be a tough sell for summer, but the same routines kids have during the school year should be in full swing right now, according to some early childhood education experts, including Dr. Sandra Linder of Clemson University, who says setting routines today can help set the stage for a successful school year ahead. Dr. Linder argues some of the common challenges students face when they get back from summer break to the school routine really revolve around the unstructured nature of summer. So while it may seem early, getting kids into the swing of things should not be an overnight effort. They say consider what the routine should be for three important times of day: morning, afternoon, and bedtime. And for screen time, families trying to reduce it ahead of the school year should try leading by example. Another way to help students feel confident as they re-enter the classroom is to model the importance of education even at home. They say keeping excitement around the topic may keep it exciting for the kids too. For more health news, go to foxnewshealth.com. House Call for Health, I'm Lisa Brady, Fox News.
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13: Fox News, I'm CJ Papa. Another night of U.S. military bombardment inside Iran. CENTCOM releasing the sound of missiles on the way toward Iran.
18: This was the 10th consecutive night of strikes aimed at degrading Iran's ability to threaten vessels in the Strait of Hormuz. Early this morning, Iran attacked another tanker off the coast of Oman, forcing the crew to evacuate the vessel, according to maritime tracking groups.
13: Fox's Trey Yinks in Tel Aviv. The dignified transfer of the U.S. service members killed in Jordan that was supposed to take place today has been rescheduled for a later day. Voters head to the polls later this morning in Arizona, which is the only state in the U.S. holding statewide primary elections in July. Voters will choose candidates to run for governor and two House seats. 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
9: In a ranking released yesterday by WalletHub, New Hampshire schools are ranked fourth best in the country behind Massachusetts, Connecticut, and New Jersey. All the New England public schools are ranked in the top 10 nationally by the company, with the exception of Maine, which is ranked 12th. While New Hampshire schools are ranked fourth best in the country, New Hampshire provides the least percentage of state aid to public schools in the country at 19 or 29%, depending on whether you include the statewide education property tax in the total, which raises $363 million annually. Property taxes provide 70% of the revenue to support public schools in New Hampshire. That's the highest of any state in the country. Almost 48,000 New Hampshire residents who get health insurance through the state's Medicaid expansion program will have to meet new rules about working or having community engagement next year, and the state wants to make sure they're not taken by surprise. After January 1st, people between the ages of 19 and 64 who get Medicaid through Granite Advantage, the state-run Medicaid expansion program, must amass 80 hours of paid work or community engagement activities every month. The change is being instituted by the White House as part of its overall reduction of public health insurance programs. As of July 1st, the state said 47,571 New Hampshire residents covered by Granite Advantage will be subject to new rules upon their first Medicaid redetermination next year. A former campaign staffer for Senator Bernie Sanders faces charges after a dramatic traffic incident in Lebanon over the weekend. Police say on Saturday, Sheila Healy, age 39, of Montpelier, Vermont, was parked in the middle of Mechanic Street, blocking traffic and yelling at passing drivers. Police say she was trying to refill her tank with a gas can in the middle of the road and refused to respond to officers' commands. They say when she refused to get out of her car, officers attempted to arrest her and a struggle ensued. Police say she reached toward an officer's belt and tried to grab his gun. Healy faces charges including attempting to take a firearm from an officer, disorderly conduct, resisting arrest, and reckless operation. The average cost of a gallon of regular gasoline in New Hampshire rose to $4 yesterday. That's 13 cents higher than a week ago, but 3 cents lower than a month ago. The national average price of a gallon of gasoline yesterday was also $4. The average cost in New Hampshire on the Monday after the strikes on Iran began was $2.86. Prices peaked at around $4.50 in May before dropping consistently until they began to rise again earlier this month. Diesel costs an average of $5.24 a gallon in New Hampshire, up from $5.09 a week ago. Congressman Ro Khanna of California spent the weekend making several stops around New Hampshire as he continues to build relationships in the Granite State ahead of a possible run for president. Khanna made several stops around the state over the weekend, including at a rally at the State House, where he highlighted the activism of the New Hampshire Bridge Brigade, which holds pro-democracy demonstrations on overpasses. Democrats will likely see more national leaders coming to the state in the months ahead, and Khanna could be in that mix of contenders. Khanna said a decision on a 2028 presidential run will come sometime after the midterm elections. The League of New Hampshire Craftsmen will bring its 93rd annual Craftsmen's Fair to Mount Sunapee Resort in Newbury from August 1st through August 9th, with nearly 300 juried league craftsmen and guest artists expected. The fair will run daily from 10 a.m. to 5 p.m. This year's fair will highlight a series of partnerships, including a new collaboration with the New Hampshire Craft Brewers Association. The Spirit of the Maker Craft Beer Series will connect league craftsmen with independent craft brewers, and many participating breweries are expected for tastings of their specialty beers. The fair will also reflect newer partnerships with the New Hampshire Art Association, Loon Chocolate, and Mount Washington Cruise Lines. Stay tuned for more news on 99.7 WNTK and 1490 98.9 WUVR.
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9: Vermont's Roman Catholic Diocese, aiming to reorganize its depleting finances in U.S. bankruptcy court, wants to sell its parochial Rice Memorial High School to supporters to protect the 400-student grade 9 through 12 South Burlington campus from potential liquidation. The state's largest religious denomination has asked a judge for permission to sign a contract with a new nonprofit entity, RMHS Incorporated, which is offered to purchase Rice's two-story, 42-classroom building and surrounding 27 acres of athletic fields, parking areas, and wetlands for $4.3 million. A single-engine plane crashed into Seymour Lake in Morgan yesterday morning, and the pilot was rescued unharmed. State police say around 8 a.m., James Gregory, age 66, of East Burke, crashed his single-engine plane into the lake. Nearby boaters jumped into action. According to Vermont troopers, Gregory called the police himself after neighbors brought him to shore. He told them there was a malfunction during takeoff that caused the plane to go down. It's not clear what exactly the malfunction was. Vermont's six correctional facilities face serious staffing shortages. The average vacancy rate for security staff positions is currently about 20%, according to Department of Corrections Commissioner John Murad. Meanwhile, the number of incarcerated Vermonters has increased over the past 5 years. The six in-state prisons currently house more than 1,500 men and women. A new law signed by Governor Scott in June mandates that Vermont establish a secure facility for people accused of serious crimes and found incompetent to stand trial. Murad said the facility will likely house only about six people. Vermont's new beer distribution law went into effect July 1st. The legislature passed a law that allows small brewers to distribute their beer directly to stores. Under the new law, breweries can self-distribute up to 3,000 barrels a year. Prior to the change, small breweries had to work through a distributor, which often wasn't economically feasible for either party. And that's what's happening. Today is July 21st. On this day of the year 1798, French forces under Napoleon Bonaparte defeated an Ottoman army near Cairo in the Battle of the Pyramids, making Napoleon the master of Egypt. In 1969, Neil Armstrong became the first person to walk on the moon, and in 1979, Jay Silverheels became the first Native American to have a star in the Hollywood Walk of Fame. Born on this day in 1899, American novelist, short story writer and journalist Ernest Hemingway. In 1920, Polish violinist and conductor Isaac Stern, and in 1948, English singer-songwriter and guitarist Cat Stevens. Dying on this day in 1796, Scottish poet and songwriter Robert Burns. In 1944, Klaus von Stauffenberg, the German colonel who attempted to assassinate Adolf Hitler. And in 1998, the first American in space, Alan Shepard.
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6: Eighth inning last night at Fenway, tied at 5, Red Sox and Orioles. Bottom 8, no surprise, Caleb Durbin hits the Red Sox game-winning home run. Red Sox 14 wins in a row. Manager Chad Tracy.
23: Yeah, similar to Abreu the other day, the dugout's alive, and it's you still feel it in there. Even each time that we lost the lead, we did a good job in the bullpen. Like some of the leads, we lost lead and kept it to within a run to give us a shot, but they keep coming in feeling like if it stays there, we're going to have a chance to win the game. So they're playing good team baseball right now.
6: Chad Tracy, last time a Red Sox team won 14 games in a row, 1946. Ted Williams was the star of that team. Last night's hero, Caleb Durbin.
24: It's just the way we're winning, man. We're having games where we're scoring a lot and winning by a lot, and then we're coming back like this, and we're winning the dogfights, and that's what you need, you know, going into the postseason.
6: Caleb Durbin, Red Sox 6, Orioles 5. Follow me, Tom Cuddy Sports.
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9: Mostly cloudy skies are in the forecast with possible showers and thunderstorms and a high near 80 degrees. The chance of precipitation is 60%. Tonight, expect showers and thunderstorms before 2 a.m., then a slight chance of showers after that. There'll be patchy fog and a low around 61. Tomorrow, it will be mostly cloudy, gradually becoming sunny with a high near 81.
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29: On July 21st of 2011, Space Shuttle Atlantis flew back to Earth, landing at the Kennedy Space Center in Florida, ending the decades-long Space Shuttle program.
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29: As heard on NASA TV that morning, the shuttle's end would lead to the rise of private spacecraft working for NASA, such as SpaceX and Blue Origin. You can visit the Atlantis orbiter as it's on display at the Kennedy Space Center's visitor complex. In Miami, Evan Brown, Fox News.
7: In January, Quinn Brown paid $3.07 for a Los Angeles Lakers warm-up jacket with Wilt Chamberlain's name on the back at a Goodwill outside of Portland, Oregon. Based on the jacket's detail and size, he thought it might actually be real. After he posted pictures online, he was contacted by the auction house Sotheby's, which did its own research and determined the warm-up was actually worn by Chamberlain during the 1972 NBA Finals. The Lakers won that series. Chamberlain was the MVP. Monday, the jacket sold at auction for $89,600. Quite the return on the original $3 and change investment for Brown. Kevin Uretsky, Fox News.
8: The National Retail Federation expects families to spend about $863 per household on all of our back-to-school supplies this year. It's a little bit more than what we spent last year, and this year's spend could be record-breaking. $43.3 billion is the number to look out for. Back-to-school seasonal sales are among the most important sales for big retailers, and that's why they're rolling out the deals, the promotions, earlier and earlier every year.
10: The Television Academy is trimming its primetime Emmy telecast, voting to move five categories off the September 14th broadcast and onto the earlier ceremony September 5th and 6th. The categories getting bumped, writing for a variety series, supporting actor and actress in a limited series or movie, and writing and directing for a limited series or movie. That brings the primetime countdown to 19 awards compared to 26 last year. The Academy says the goal, more creativity with room for musical performances, comedy bits, and speeches that aren't racing the clock. The primetime Emmys air September 14th on NBC. Michelle Polino, Fox News.
11: The outbreak strikes the National Geographic seabird again. The CDC says people began getting sick 2 days after the ship set sail for an Alaska cruise. At least 18 of the ship's 62 passengers getting the stomach bug. Sick passengers were isolated and the crew cleaned and disinfected the ship. The CDC says it's not known the source of the outbreak on the 152-foot-long ship. Gary Baumgarten, Fox News.
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3: Iran is launching a digital insurance platform for cargo ships in the Strait of Hormuz, resettling payments entirely in Bitcoin. The companies pay the insurance in Bitcoin, and they get through the strait safely. It's a direct move to dodge our banks and scoop up a fresh source of cash. And this covers a much larger shadow economy. Estimates from a threat detection data firm show Tehran is sitting on a crypto pile worth a staggering $7.7 billion. That war chest has been expanding ever since heavy sanctions cracked down during the first Trump administration. The Treasury Department is tracking the digital breadcrumbs, telling Fox Business, through economic fury, Treasury has taken actions that have led to the freezing of nearly half a billion dollars worth of cryptocurrency linked to the Iranian regime. So how do U.S. officials stop this? By threatening to cut crypto exchanges off from the American banking system, regulators could then flush out these foreign adversaries. With Fox on Tech, Darren Patello, Fox Business.
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10: I'm Michelle Polino. Jennifer Finch, bassist for the pioneering all-female rock band L7, has died following a battle with an aggressive form of brain cancer. She was 59. Finch's ferocious stage presence helped power L7 through the 90s alternative rock boom on hits like Pretend We're Dead. Her bandmates said in a statement, in part, "We are shattered by the loss of our beloved bandmate, sister, and friend, Jennifer Finch, whose fierce spirit, humor, and boundless creativity helped shape L7 and change all of our lives forever." Coachella promoter Golden Voice has announced the inaugural Ocean Way Festival, a new two-day event set for September 26th and 27th on the sand in Santa Monica. Billed as the first major music festival ever staged on Santa Monica Beach, the event is headlined by The Killers and Olivia Dean, with Jack White, Krungbin, Sublime, and more. That's Fox Rocks on Fox News.
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15: I'm Nicole Murray with Your Money Now. Oil prices are higher this morning, with markets weighing reports of mediation efforts between the U.S. and Iran against an exchange of fresh attacks between the two. West Texas Intermediate up to $83 a barrel, Brent at $89. And as a result, gas prices continue to rise, surpassing the $4 per gallon marker.
16: At least for now, gas prices are rising in virtually every state for gasoline and diesel. It's not a surprise given the new developments over the last week as the U.S. and Iran return to escalations. And it's hard to know how long these escalations could last.
15: That was Patrick DeHaan with Gas Buddy. AAA data says that the national average price for regular gasoline sits at $4.01 per gallon. The proposed Paramount-Warner Brothers Discovery merger has been hit with a temporary restraining order, putting the deal on pause for 14 days over antitrust concerns. Futures are up this morning as the NASDAQ rebounds ahead of corporate earnings. Dow futures up by more than 100 points. NASDAQ futures up by more than 400.
17: It's July 21st, and this is your Fox Daily Snapshot. Today is National Junk Food Day. While it may be an excuse to indulge in our favorite salty snacks or so good it's bad treats, remember, too much of a good thing is never healthy. The term junk food was coined in the 1970s by microbiologist Michael Jacobson, who saw that Americans were eating too much food high in fat, salt, sugar, and preservatives. However, today there are many healthy alternatives to the junk food we crave, so remember, everything in moderation. Also on this date, in 1853, the New York legislature set aside more than 750 acres of land on the Isle of Manhattan, which would eventually become the iconic green space in New York City, Central Park. And in 1987, Guns N' Roses released their debut album, Appetite for Destruction, which would become the best-selling debut album of all time. I'm Tushar Saxena, and that's your Fox Daily Snapshot.
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4: to abandon ship. I'm Dave Anthony, Fox News. The crew of an oil tanker attacked by Iran today in the Strait of Hormuz as the fight continues over control of shipping in that waterway with another round of American bombing.
5: This was the 10th consecutive night of strikes aimed at degrading Iran's ability to threaten vessels in the Strait of Hormuz. U.S. Central Command released a statement saying since early May, CENTCOM forces have helped to facilitate the transit of approximately 900 commercial vessels and 450 million barrels of crude oil. They went on to say American forces remain postured and prepared to hold Iran accountable for unwarranted aggression.
4: That's Fox's Trey Yingston, Tel Aviv. Mediators in Pakistan still trying to salvage the deal that had stopped the fighting, meeting today with an Iranian official. Meanwhile, this afternoon, War Secretary Pete Hegseth and the military's top general, Joint Chiefs Chairman Dan Kane, could face tough questions about the Iran conflict, especially from Democrats at a Senate hearing as they urge Congress to approve $87 billion in new military funding. President Trump is going after Canada again, escalating trade tension.
6: This new tariff, it's an additional 50% on Canadian goods. It goes into effect August 19th.
4: Fox Business Network, Cheryl Cassoni. Canada's prime minister vows to intensify trade talks to protect his country. Ontario Premier Doug Ford says they should fight the tariffs dollar for dollar.
18: I got to remind President Trump that 33% of the lumber, and we have better quality lumber here in Canada, comes from Canada to build their homes.
4: It's a primary day in Arizona with several races for Congress and governor. In South Carolina, the filing period opens for Republicans who want to run in next month's special primary to pick a new GOP Senate nominee to replace late Senator Lindsey Graham. His sister Darlene, appointed as a senator to fill out Graham's current term after his death, tells Fox she will run to keep that seat.
19: He's worked so hard for so long. I can't just let that die.
4: America's listening to Fox News.
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4: Homeland Security calls him an anti-ICE rioter. A U.S. Army veteran jailed in New York City accused of an attack outside a federal building.
23: Local and federal law enforcement say Andrew Arabaca lit gasoline and fired a pellet gun outside government offices where immigration court was held. Three people were hurt. He's now in federal custody. FBI special agent in charge in New York, James Barnicle, said Arabaca told them directly.
24: He was targeting the building. And he was okay if he hurt or killed people going in and out of the building.
23: Arabaca also had knives and other weapons on him. NYPD Commissioner Jessica Tate said he may have had tactical training.
24: He is believed to be a U.S. Army veteran.
23: He also had a sign protesting ICE. The investigation is continuing. In New York, Gernal Scott, Fox News.
4: A tropical storm is churning slowly just south of the Florida panhandle, Bertha.
25: We don't expect it to become a hurricane, but it's moving over those warmer waters. It is encountering a little bit of moisture to help it out. By the time we get into early tomorrow morning, it will probably have moved maybe 50 to 100 miles, not very far at all.
4: Fox weather meteorologist Craig Herrera. Bertha could move into Louisiana Thursday. On Wall Street, some big gains are brewing. Dow futures up more than 200 points, about 400 for the NASDAQ. They keep celebrating a championship in Spain. A few million people partied in the streets of Madrid at a parade for Spain's World Cup soccer team, which shut out Argentina in Sunday's final. They also celebrated in Boston as the Red Sox win streak continues.
31: Swinging a high fly ball left field. This is deep. Back it goes. Yes, sir. It's out of here. Home run.
4: Caleb Durbin broke a tie in the eighth inning, and then Boston hung on to beat Baltimore 6-5 on Nesson. The Red Sox 14th straight win, the team's longest streak in almost 80 years. I'm Dave Anthony. This is Fox News.
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0: Good morning and welcome to First Look. It's your first look at the news for Tuesday, July 21st, 2026. 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I'm John Stewart, and Stormwatch 9 says we got another beautiful day. Some rain will come into the forecast, but we'll talk about it later. We've got sports, the financials, the entertainment world, an interview or two, and of course, the latest news headlines right here on your one and only First Look.
1: Almost 48,000 New Hampshire residents who get health insurance through the state's Medicaid expansion program will have to meet new rules about working or having community engagement next year, and the state wants to make sure they're not taken by surprise. After January 1st, people between the ages of 19 and 64 who get Medicaid through Granite Advantage, the state-run Medicaid expansion program, must amass 80 hours of paid work or community engagement activities every month. The change is being instituted by the White House as part of its overall reduction of public health insurance programs. As of July 1st, the state said 47,571 New Hampshire residents covered by Granite Advantage will be subject to new rules upon their first Medicaid redetermination next year. In a ranking released yesterday by WalletHub, New Hampshire schools are ranked fourth best in the country behind Massachusetts, Connecticut, and New Jersey. All the New England public schools are ranked in the top 10 nationally by the company, with the exception of Maine, which is ranked 12th. While New Hampshire schools are ranked fourth best in the country, New Hampshire provides the least percentage of state aid to public schools in the country at 19 or 29%, depending on whether you include the statewide education property tax in the total, which raises $363 million annually. Property taxes provide 70% of the revenue to support public schools in New Hampshire. That's the highest of any state in the country. A former campaign staffer for Senator Bernie Sanders faces charges after a dramatic traffic incident in Lebanon over the weekend. Police say on Saturday, Sheila Healy, age 39, of Montpelier, Vermont, was parked in the middle of Mechanic Street, blocking traffic and yelling at passing drivers. Police say she was trying to refill her tank with a gas can in the middle of the road and refused to respond to officers' commands. They say when she refused to get out of her car, officers attempted to arrest her and a struggle ensued. Police say she reached toward an officer's belt and tried to grab his gun. Healy faces charges including attempting to take a firearm from an officer, disorderly conduct, resisting arrest, and reckless operation. The average cost of a gallon of regular gasoline in New Hampshire rose to $4 yesterday. That's 13 cents higher than a week ago, but 3 cents lower than a month ago. The national average price of a gallon of gasoline yesterday was also $4. The average cost in New Hampshire on the Monday after the strikes on Iran began was $2.86. Prices peaked at around $4.50 in May before dropping consistently until they began to rise again earlier this month. Diesel costs an average of $5.24 a gallon in New Hampshire, up from $5.09 a week ago. Congressman Ro Khanna of California spent the weekend making several stops around New Hampshire as he continues to build relationships in the Granite State ahead of a possible run for president. Khanna made several stops around the state over the weekend, including at a rally at the State House, where he highlighted the activism of the New Hampshire Bridge Brigade, which holds pro-democracy demonstrations on overpasses. Democrats will likely see more national leaders coming to the state in the months ahead, and Khanna could be in that mix of contenders. Khanna said a decision on a 2028 presidential run will come sometime after the midterm elections. The League of New Hampshire Craftsmen will bring its 93rd annual Craftsman's Fair to Mount Sunapee Resort in Newbury from August 1st through August 9th, with nearly 300 juried league craftsmen and guest artists expected. The fair will run daily from 10 a.m. to 5 p.m. This year's fair will highlight a series of partnerships, including a new collaboration with the New Hampshire Craft Brewers Association. The Spirit of the Maker Craft Beer Series will connect league craftsmen with independent craft brewers, and many participating breweries are expected for tastings of their specialty beers. The fair will also reflect newer partnerships with the New Hampshire Art Association, Loon Chocolate, and Mount Washington Cruise Lines. Stay tuned for more news on 99.7 WNTK and 1490 98.9 WUVR.
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1: Vermont's Roman Catholic Diocese, aiming to reorganize its depleting finances in U.S. bankruptcy court, wants to sell its parochial Rice Memorial High School to supporters to protect the 400-student grade 9 through 12 South Burlington campus from potential liquidation. The state's largest religious denomination has asked a judge for permission to sign a contract with a new nonprofit entity, RMHS Incorporated, which is offered to purchase Rice's two-story, 42-classroom building and surrounding 27 acres of athletic fields, parking areas, and wetlands for $4.3 million. A single-engine plane crashed into Seymour Lake in Morgan yesterday morning, and the pilot was rescued unharmed. State police say around 8 a.m., James Gregory, age 66, of East Burke, crashed his single-engine plane into the lake. Nearby boaters jumped into action. According to Vermont troopers, Gregory called the police himself after neighbors brought him to shore. He told them there was a malfunction during takeoff that caused the plane to go down. It's not clear what exactly the malfunction was. Vermont's six correctional facilities face serious staffing shortages. The average vacancy rate for security staff positions is currently about 20%, according to Department of Corrections Commissioner John Murad. Meanwhile, the number of incarcerated Vermonters has increased over the past 5 years. The six in-state prisons currently house more than 1,500 men and women. A new law signed by Governor Scott in June mandates that Vermont establish a secure facility for people accused of serious crimes and found incompetent to stand trial. Murad said the facility will likely house only about 60.

0: Today is July 21st. On this day of the year 1798, French forces under Napoleon Bonaparte defeated an Ottoman army near Cairo in the Battle of the Pyramids, making Napoleon the master of Egypt. In 1969, Neil Armstrong became the first person to walk on the moon, and in 1979, Jay Silverheels became the first Native American to have a star in the Hollywood Walk of Fame. Born on this day in 1899, American novelist, short story writer, and journalist Ernest Hemingway. In 1920, Polish violinist and conductor Isaac Stern, and in 1948, English singer-songwriter and guitarist Cat Stevens. Dying on this day in 1796, Scottish poet and songwriter Robert Burns. In 1944, Klaus von Stauffenberg, the German colonel who attempted to assassinate Adolf Hitler. And in 1998, the first American in space, Alan Shepard.
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4: Patriots training camp about to begin their 2026 version for the rookies. Ready or never, you already can find top draft pick Caleb Nomu. Offensive line, 315 pounds. He is already in camp.
5: Just reps. It's just, you know, being able to get in there. I mean, it's just switches. You know, at left tackle, you're striking with your left hand. At right tackle, it's opposite. You're striking with your right. Footwork's just completely opposite, too. So it's just getting used to that, getting lots of reps, just getting down that, you know, the rhythm of your feet, your hand and feet timing together. Basically, it's just reps, you know, doing it over and over.
4: Nomu usually plays on the left side. He may be playing on the right side with the Patriots.
5: Yeah, it definitely took some getting used to, just playing left all of college. But just like I've said before, it's just a thing where you got to just get used to, get a few practices in. A little weird at first just because I wasn't very used to it, but, you know, I feel very comfortable at right tackle right now, so it just feels natural now.
4: Patriots number one rookie, Caleb Nomu. This kid is huge. Follow me, Tom Cundy Sports.
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0: Mostly cloudy skies are in the forecast with possible showers and thunderstorms and a high near 80 degrees. The chance of precipitation is 60%. Tonight, expect showers and thunderstorms before 2 a.m., then a slight chance of showers after that. There'll be patchy fog and a low around 61. Tomorrow, it will be mostly cloudy, gradually becoming sunny with a high near 81.
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1: 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Business Insider reports that Uber is exploring aerial options to move passengers above traffic, reviving its long-running vision of urban air mobility. Teaming with Joby Aviation, Uber may be the first to offer air taxis to riders in Dubai. While the promise is faster trips and less congestion, safety certification, infrastructure, noise, and cost remain significant hurdles. For rollout cities, it's about integrating a new layer of transportation without adding complexity. While the idea isn't new, the timing may be different as technology and investment finally align.
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1: Economists have long warned that rising oil prices can choke economic growth, and now analysts are pinpointing where the danger zone may begin. MarketWatch reports that crude oil prices approaching $140 per barrel could significantly increase the risk of recession across the United States. Higher fuel costs ripple through nearly everything consumers buy, from groceries to airline tickets to shipping. The current tensions in the Middle East will weigh heavily upon the economy if they persist for an extended period. For consumers already stretched thin, another energy shock will hit hard. I'm Ken Chester.
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4: A Better Life with Dr. Sanjay Gupta.
5: We all know how important it is to stay active as we age, especially as we get older. But I've come to realize that for as good as people are about getting their cardio in, a lot of older folks really don't seem to be doing the recommended amount of strength training or even understand why it's so important. It helps you stay functional and therefore independent for as long as possible. Certified strength and conditioning specialist Dana Santos says a great place to start is not with dumbbells or barbells, but with your body weight, which allows you to build strength while also learning how your body moves and where your limitations exist. It also reduces the risk of overwhelming your connective tissue, which adapts more slowly than muscles as we get older. Once you're comfortable, you can dial up that intensity, but do it slowly, do it carefully. I'm Dr. Sanjay Gupta, helping you live a better life.
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11: Some cities are more in love with cats than others, and PetSmart Charities is out with their list.
12: The top three cat-loving cities are Lexington, Kentucky, taking the number one spot for its second consecutive year, followed by Mount Juliet, Tennessee, and Spokane, Washington.
11: That's PetSmart's Amy Gilbreth, who says they rank cat-loving cities by the number of cat and kitten adoptions and humans that don't quit when it comes to taking care of cats.
12: We are talking about the pet parents that think that their cat needs a super fun cat tree and products that would fall into the category of over the top and pampering.
11: But there's so much more.
12: Those automated cat toys or those special toppers for meals, the kinds of things that mark you and your city as the kind of place that would do anything for cats.
11: And if you do adopt, don't think of yourself as a crazy cat person. You're really a dedicated feline enthusiast. 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
13: This is House Call for Health. It may be a tough sell for summer, but the same routines kids have during the school year should be in full swing right now, according to some early childhood education experts, including Dr. Sandra Linder of Clemson University, who says setting routines today can help set the stage for a successful school year ahead. Dr. Linder argues some of the common challenges students face when they get back from summer break to the school routine really revolve around the unstructured nature of summer. So while it may seem early, getting kids into the swing of things should not be an overnight effort. They say consider what the routine should be for three important times of day, morning, afternoon, and bedtime. And for screen time, families trying to reduce it ahead of the school year should try leading by example. Another way to help students feel confident as they re-enter the classroom is to model the importance of education even at home. They say keeping excitement around the topic may keep it exciting for the kids too. For more health news, go to foxnewshealth.com. House Call for Health from Lisa Brady, Fox News.
14: I'm Nicole Murray with Your Money Now. President Trump is imposing an additional 50% tariff on certain goods from Canada, including wine, hockey sticks, and cement. The White House said the duties are in response to the country's discriminatory treatment of American products. Nvidia's stock is up by more than 2% after Nvidia disclosed a 9.3% stake in the NeoCloud. The Amsterdam-based company has emerged as one of Europe's leading NeoClouds providing AI compute and has inked multiple deals with tech giants this year amid massive infrastructure spending. Vessel traffic through the Strait of Hormuz has slumped since President Trump's blockade took effect last week, with ship owners increasingly avoiding the waterway as fighting between the U.S. and Iran intensifies. Lloyd's List Intelligence recorded just 53 vessel transits in the week through July 20th. That's down 66% from the previous week. Futures have risen ahead of corporate earnings later this morning. Dow futures up by more than 200 points. NASDAQ futures up by more than 300 points. That's
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16: Iran is launching a digital insurance platform for cargo ships in the Strait of Hormuz. They're settling payments entirely in Bitcoin. The companies pay the insurance in Bitcoin, and they get through the strait safely. It's a direct move to dodge our banks and scoop up a fresh source of cash. And this covers a much larger shadow economy. Estimates from a threat detection data firm show Tehran is sitting on a crypto pile worth a staggering $7.7 billion. That war chest has been expanding ever since heavy sanctions cracked down during the first Trump administration. The Treasury Department is tracking the digital breadcrumbs, telling Fox Business, through economic fury, Treasury has taken actions that have led to the freezing of nearly $500 million worth of cryptocurrency linked to the Iranian regime. So how do U.S. officials stop this? By threatening to cut crypto exchanges off from the American banking system, regulators could then flush out these foreign adversaries. With Fox on Tech, Darren Patello, Fox Business.
17: 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Comments? 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
18: The time is 7:30.
19: Jalousie, the U.S. conducting a 10th round of airstrikes. CENTCOM saying the goal is to degrade Iran's ability to continue to attack commercial vessels in the Strait of Hormuz.
20: U.S. Central Command released a statement saying since early May, CENTCOM forces have helped to facilitate the transit of approximately 900 commercial vessels and 450 million barrels of crude oil. They went on to say American forces remain postured and prepared to hold Iran accountable for unwarranted aggression towards civilian mariners.
19: That's Fox's Trey Yings. Tropical Storm Bertha moving across the northern Gulf towards Texas.
21: Maximum sustained winds coming in at 50 miles per hour. The structure
10: structure is still very ragged, and it's about 110 miles southwest of Panama. The intensity expected to stay in check. This is expected to remain a tropical storm, as we have a couple of things that are going to hinder its development.
19: Fox Weather's Melanie Black. 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
28: The average cost of a gallon of regular gasoline in New Hampshire rose to $4 yesterday. That's 13 cents higher than a week ago, but 3 cents lower than a month ago. The national average price of a gallon of gasoline yesterday was also $4. The average cost in New Hampshire on the Monday after the strikes on Iran began was $2.86. Prices peaked at around $4.50 in May before dropping consistently until they began to rise again earlier this month. Diesel costs an average of $5.24 a gallon in New Hampshire, up from $5.09 a week ago. A former campaign staffer for Senator Bernie Sanders faces charges after a dramatic traffic incident in Lebanon over the weekend. Police say on Saturday, Sheila Healy, age 39, of Montpelier, Vermont, was parked in the middle of Mechanic Street, blocking traffic and yelling at passing drivers. Police say she was trying to refill her tank with a gas can in the middle of the road and refused to respond to officers' commands. They say when she refused to get out of her car, officers attempted to arrest her and a struggle ensued. Police say she reached toward an officer's belt and tried to grab his gun. Healy faces charges including attempting to take a firearm from an officer, disorderly conduct, resisting arrest, and reckless operation. In a ranking released yesterday by WalletHub, New Hampshire schools are ranked fourth best in the country behind Massachusetts, Connecticut, and New Jersey. All the New England public schools are ranked in the top 10 nationally by the company, with the exception of Maine, which is ranked 12th. While New Hampshire schools are ranked fourth best in the country, New Hampshire provides the least percentage of state aid to public schools in the country at 19 or 29%, depending on whether you include the statewide education property tax in the total, which raises $363 million annually. Property taxes provide 70% of the revenue to support public schools in New Hampshire. That's the highest of any state in the country. Almost 48,000 New Hampshire residents who get health insurance through the state's Medicaid expansion program will have to meet new rules about working or having community engagement next year, and the state wants to make sure they're not taken by surprise. After January 1st, people between the ages of 19 and 64 who get Medicaid through Granite Advantage, the state-run Medicaid expansion program, must amass 80 hours of paid work or community engagement activities every month. The change is being instituted by the White House as part of its overall reduction of public health insurance programs. As of July 1st, the state said 47,571 New Hampshire residents covered by Granite Advantage will be subject to new rules upon their first Medicaid redetermination next year. Congressman Ro Khanna of California spent the weekend making several stops around New Hampshire as he continues to build relationships in the Granite State ahead of a possible run for president. Khanna made several stops around the state over the weekend, including at a rally at the State House, where he highlighted the activism of the New Hampshire Bridge Brigade, which holds pro-democracy demonstrations on overpasses. Democrats will likely see more national leaders coming to the state in the months ahead, and Khanna could be in that mix of contenders. Khanna said a decision on a 2028 presidential run will come sometime after the midterm elections. The League of New Hampshire Craftsmen will bring its 93rd annual Craftsman's Fair to Mount Sunapee Resort in Newbury from August 1st through August 9th, with nearly 300 juried league craftsmen and guest artists expected. The fair will run daily from 10 a.m. to 5 p.m. This year's fair will highlight a series of partnerships, including a new collaboration with the New Hampshire Craft Brewers Association. The Spirit of the Maker Craft Beer Series will connect league craftsmen with independent craft brewers, and many participating breweries are expected for tastings of their specialty beers. The fair will also reflect newer partnerships with the New Hampshire Art Association, Loon Chocolate, and Mount Washington Cruise Lines. Stay tuned for more news on 99.7 WNTK and 1490 98.9 WUVR.
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28: Vermont's Roman Catholic Diocese, aiming to reorganize its depleting finances in U.S. bankruptcy court, wants to sell its parochial Rice Memorial High School to supporters to protect the 400-student grade 9 through 12 South Burlington campus from potential liquidation. The state's largest religious denomination has asked a judge for permission to sign a contract with a new nonprofit entity, RMHS Incorporated, which is offered to purchase Rice's two-story, 42-classroom building and surrounding 27 acres of athletic fields, parking areas, and wetlands for $4.3 million. A single-engine plane crashed into Seymour Lake in Morgan yesterday morning, and the pilot was rescued unharmed. State police say around 8 a.m., James Gregory, age 66, of East Burke, crashed his single-engine plane into the lake. Nearby boaters jumped into action. According to Vermont troopers, Gregory called the police himself after neighbors brought him to shore. He told them there was a malfunction during takeoff that caused the plane to go down. It's not clear what exactly the malfunction was. Vermont's six correctional facilities face serious staffing shortages. The average vacancy rate for security staff positions is currently about 20%, according to Department of Corrections Commissioner John Murad. Meanwhile, the number of incarcerated Vermonters has increased over the past 5 years. The six in-state prisons currently house more than 1,500 men and women. A new law signed by Governor Scott in June mandates that Vermont establish a secure facility for people accused of serious crimes and found incompetent to stand trial. Murad said the facility will likely house only about six people. Vermont's new beer distribution law went into effect July 1st. The legislature passed a law that allows small brewers to distribute their beer directly to stores. Under the new law, breweries can self-distribute up to 3,000 barrels a year. Prior to the change, small breweries had to work through a distributor, which often wasn't economically feasible for either party. And that's what's happening.
18: Today is July 21st. On this day of the year 1798, French forces under Napoleon Bonaparte defeated an Ottoman army near Cairo in the Battle of the Pyramids, making Napoleon the master of Egypt. In 1969, Neil Armstrong became the first person to walk on the moon, and in 1979, Jay Silverheels became the first Native American to have a star in the Hollywood Walk of Fame. Born on this day in 1899, American novelist, short story writer and journalist Ernest Hemingway. In 1920, Polish violinist and conductor Isaac Stern, and in 1948, English singer-songwriter and guitarist Cat Stevens. Dying on this day in 1796, Scottish poet and songwriter Robert Burns. In 1944, Klaus von Stauffenberg, the German colonel who attempted to assassinate Adolf Hitler. And in 1998, the first American in space, Alan Shepard.
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6: Eighth inning last night at Fenway, tied at 5, Red Sox and Orioles. Bottom 8, no surprise, Caleb Durbin hits the Red Sox game-winning home run. Red Sox 14 wins in a row. Manager Chad Tracy.
7: Yeah, similar to Abreu the other day. The dugout's alive, and it's you still feel it in there. Even each time that we lost the lead, we did a good job in the bullpen. Like some of the leads, we lost lead and kept it to within a run to give us a shot. But they keep coming in, feeling like if it stays there, we're going to have a chance to win the game. So they're playing good team baseball right now.
6: Chad Tracy. Last time a Red Sox team won 14 games in a row, 1946. Ted Williams was the star of that team. Last night's hero, Caleb Durbin.
8: It's just the way we're winning, man. We're having games where we're scoring a lot and winning by a lot, and then we're coming back like this, and we're winning the dogfights, and that's what you need, you know, going into the postseason.
6: Caleb Durbin, Red Sox 6, Orioles 5. Follow me, Tom Cuddy Sports.
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28: Mostly cloudy skies are in the forecast with possible showers and thunderstorms and a high near 80 degrees. The chance of precipitation is 60%. Tonight, expect showers and thunderstorms before 2 a.m., then a slight chance of showers after that. There'll be patchy fog and a low around 61. Tomorrow, it will be mostly cloudy, gradually becoming sunny with a high near 81.
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12: On July 21st of 2011, Space Shuttle Atlantis flew back to Earth, landing at the Kennedy Space Center in Florida, ending the decades-long Space Shuttle program.
13: A ship like no other, its place in history secured, the Space Shuttle pulls into port for the last time.
12: As heard on NASA TV that morning, the shuttle's end would lead to the rise of private spacecraft working for NASA, such as SpaceX and Blue Origin. You can visit the Atlantis orbiter as it's on display at the Kennedy Space Center's visitor complex. In Miami, Eben Brown, Fox News.
14: In January, Quinn Brown paid $3.07 for a Los Angeles Lakers warm-up jacket with Wilt Chamberlain's name on the back at a Goodwill outside of Portland, Oregon. Based on the jacket's detail and size, he thought it might actually be real. After he posted pictures online, he was contacted by the auction house Sotheby's, which did its own research and determined the warm-up was actually worn by Chamberlain during the 1972 NBA Finals. The Lakers won that series. Chamberlain was the MVP. Monday, the jacket sold at auction for $89,600. Quite the return on the original $3 and change investment. For Brown, Kevin Uretsky, Fox News.
10: The National Retail Federation expects families to spend about $863 per household on all of our back-to-school supplies this year. It's a little bit more than what we spent last year, and this year's spend could be record-breaking. $43.3 billion is the number to look out for. Back-to-school seasonal sales are among the most important sales for big retailers, and that's why they're rolling out the deals, the promotions, earlier and earlier every year.
15: The Television Academy is trimming its primetime Emmy telecast, voting to move five categories off the September 14th broadcast and onto the earlier ceremony September 5th and 6th. The categories getting bumped: writing for a variety series, supporting actor and actress in a limited series or movie, and writing and directing for a limited series or movie. That brings the primetime countdown to 19 awards compared to 26 last year. The Academy says the goal: more creativity with room for musical performances, comedy bits, and speeches that aren't racing the clock. The primetime Emmys air September 14th on NBC. Michelle Polino, Fox News.
16: The outbreak strikes the National Geographic seabird again. The CDC says people began getting sick 2 days after the ship set sail for an Alaska cruise. At least 18 of the ship's 62 passengers getting the stomach bug. Sick passengers were isolated and the crew cleaned and disinfected the ship. The CDC says it's not known the source of the outbreak on the 152-foot-long ship. Gary Baumgarten, Fox News.
19: God loves you and has an awesome plan for your life. If you were to die right now, do you know for certain that heaven would be your home? The Bible says the wages of sin is death, but the gift of God is eternal life through Jesus Christ our Lord. Say this with me from your heart and out loud to make heaven your home. Father, I turn from my sin. I receive Jesus Christ as my Savior and my Lord. Fill me with your Holy Spirit. I am yours. If you just pray that prayer out loud from your heart, the Bible says heaven is your home. And I would love to meet you. Come join me at Lake Church in Newport on Sundays at 9 and 11 a.m. This is Pastor Samuel. Have a wonderful day.
20: Is the pursuit of convenience the root of all evil? 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There was a time when progress meant meeting people's needs. 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We used to walk to the store instead of driving. Now we order online instead of going shopping at all. 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
15: I'm Michelle Polino. Jennifer Finch, bassist for the pioneering all-female rock band L7, has died following a battle with an aggressive form of brain cancer. She was 59. Finch's ferocious stage presence helped power L7 through the 90s alternative rock boom on hits like Pretend We're Dead. Her bandmates said in a statement, in part, "We are shattered by the loss of our beloved bandmate, sister, and friend, Jennifer Finch, whose fierce spirit, humor, and boundless creativity helped shape L7 and change all of our lives forever." Coachella promoter Golden Boys has announced the inaugural Ocean Way Festival, a new two-day event set for September 26th and 27th on the sand in Santa Monica. Billed as the first major music festival ever staged on Santa Monica Beach, the event is headlined by The Killers and Olivia Dean, with Jack White, Krungbin, Sublime, and more. That's Fox Rocks on Fox News.
0: It's July 21st, and this is your Fox Daily Snapshot. Today is National Junk Food Day. While it may be an excuse to indulge in our favorite salty snacks or so good it's bad treats, remember, too much of a good thing is never healthy. The term junk food was coined in the 1970s by microbiologist Michael Jacobson, who saw that Americans were eating too much food high in fat, salt, sugar, and preservatives. However, today there are many healthy alternatives to the junk food we crave, so remember, everything in moderation. Also on this state, in 1853, the New York legislature set aside more than 750 acres of land on the Isle of Manhattan, which would eventually become the iconic green space in New York City, Central Park. And in 1987, Guns N' Roses released their debut album, Appetite for Destruction, which would become the best-selling debut album of all time. I'm Tushar Saxena, and that's your Fox Daily Snapshot.
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2: I'm Nicole Murray with Your Money Now. Novo Nordisk has filed a lawsuit against Eli Lilly, alleging that its advertising campaigns for its blockbuster obesity and diabetes drugs are designed to mislead consumers about their superior efficacy relative to the Danish drug maker's rival injections. Novo asked the court to permanently stop Lilly from running the ads and also require the drug maker to issue corrective advertising. General Motors has raised several key 2026 earnings forecasts after beating Wall Street's second quarter expectations as the automaker's North American operations continue to drive its results. Revenue came in at roughly $48 billion versus the $47 billion expected. Oil prices have risen this morning by more than 1% as Iran and the U.S. continue to trade a tax. West Texas Intermediate at $84 a barrel, Brent up to $90. Futures are higher this morning as Wall Street awaits additional earnings reports. Dow futures up by more than 100 points. NASDAQ futures up by more than 300 points.
3: Take a pause.
4: Some cities are more in love with cats than others, and PetSmart Charities is out with their list.
18: The top three cat-loving cities are Lexington, Kentucky, taking the number one spot for its second consecutive year, followed by Mount Juliet, Tennessee, and Spokane, Washington.
4: That's PetSmart's Amy Gilbreth, who says they rank cat-loving cities by the number of cat and kitten adoptions and humans that don't quit when it comes to taking care of cats.
18: We are talking about the pet parents that think that their cat needs a super fun cat tree and products that would fall into the category of over the top and pampering.
4: But there's so much more.
18: Those automated cat toys or those special toppers for meals, the kinds of things that mark you and your city as the kind of place that would do anything for cats.
4: And if you do adopt, don't think of yourself as a crazy cat person. You're really a dedicated feline enthusiast. Take pause. Jill Nato, Fox News.
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23: Another night and day of U.S. and Iran attacks. I'm Dave Anthony, Fox News. That's from the 10th straight night of American bombing in Iran. U.S. Central Command posted video of the airstrikes hitting command centers, air defense, and missile and drone launch sites. And as Fox's Jonathan Savage reports, Iran retaliated again.
24: The Kuwaiti government says crucial power and desalination plants have been damaged by Iran's latest attack. It's the fourth day in a row in which Kuwaiti infrastructure has come under fire. Iran's also targeted U.S. military sites in Bahrain and Jordan, and another fuel tanker has been hit in the Strait of Hormuz. Hormuz. Meanwhile, Pakistan is trying to get peace efforts back on track. It's hosting Iran's interior minister for talks to salvage the crumbling interim deal.
23: President Trump posted on Truth Social, every time Iran kills an American soldier, they'll pay for that, killing many times over. Three U.S. troops died in an Iranian attack in Jordan last week, another killed in Iraq Saturday. Later this morning, another part of the conflict to be addressed when Lebanon's president goes to the White House, where Fox's Jared Halpern reports.
5: Lebanon's military is moving into what is called pilot zones in the country's south as part of a deal negotiated with the Trump administration and Israel. Under the agreement, Lebanon's military will assume control of security in some villages, ensuring Hezbollah does not have a presence as part of a broader Israeli withdrawal. President Trump has put pressure on Israeli Prime Minister Benjamin Netanyahu to wind down strikes inside Lebanon.
23: Now, the president's also turning up the trade tension with Canada, imposing 50% tariffs on many Canadian imports that'll go into effect in a month, retaliating to Canada's tariffs on American products like dairy and alcohol that were in retaliation to initial Trump tariffs. Tropical Storm Bertha, very slowly churning south of Florida's panhandle as it moves toward land, maybe Thursday in Louisiana. Could flood coastal areas.
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6: I move mountains for a living. Literally. That means I don't carry hand lotion, and when it comes to serious heartburn, I don't mess around with anything but Rolaids Max Strength. Its dual-active formula has 1,500 milligrams of calcium carbonate and magnesium hydroxide that relieves heartburn fast. 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
23: It is primary day in Arizona, where the polls will open in an hour.
9: Arizona Governor Katie Hobbs, a Democrat, is running for re-election, and Republicans are hoping to pick up the seat. Republican Congressman Andy Biggs, Congressman David Schweikert, and two businessmen are vying for the chance to challenge Hobbs. Biggs has been endorsed by President Trump, as well as Turning Point Action. Since Schweikert is running in the gubernatorial primary, several Republicans are running to replace him in the 1st District, including Trump-backed former NFL kicker Jay Feely. And in the state, 4th District, four-term incumbent Democratic Congressman Greg Stanton faces a far-left challenge from a self-described Democratic socialist who has criticized Stanton for supporting Israel. Tanya J. Powers, Fox News.
23: In South Carolina, a filing period opens today for Republicans who want to run for Senate in the special primary next month to replace late Senator Lindsey Graham as the nominee. His sister Darlene, who was appointed to the Senate to fill out the rest of his current term, wants to run, telling Fox's Hannity.
11: Will it be difficult? Yes, absolutely.
17: So you're inclined to get in, or have you even made a final decision?
11: I've made a decision.
17: You're in.
11: Yeah, I'm in.
23: Senator Darlene Graham says her brother worked so hard for so long she can't let that work die. Two more successful appeals in Michigan and the plot targeting Michigan's governor.
25: A state appeals court set aside the convictions of Pete Musico and Paul Bellar on technical grounds after the court said kidnapping is not an underlying violent felony that can support a conviction under Michigan's terrorism law. Another co-defendant's conviction was thrown out last month. The three men were not charged with having a direct role in the plot to kidnap Democratic Governor Gretchen Whitmer, but they had been members of a paramilitary group.
23: That's Fox's Lisa Lucera. On Wall Street, rising stock futures suggest gains at the opening bell, up more than 100 points for the Dow, over 300 for the NASDAQ. In baseball, the Boston Red Sox won their 14th straight game, beating Baltimore 6-5. I'm Dave Anthony. This is Fox News.
26: Good morning and welcome to First Look. 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I'm John Stewart, and Stormwatch 9 says we got another beautiful day. Some rain will come into the forecast, but we'll talk about it later. We've got sports, the financials, the entertainment world, an interview or two, and of course, the latest news headlines right here on your one and only First Look.
28: former campaign staffer for Senator Bernie Sanders faces charges after a dramatic traffic incident in Lebanon over the weekend. Police say on Saturday, Sheila Healy, age 39 of Montpelier, Vermont, was parked in the middle of Mechanic Street, blocking traffic and yelling at passing drivers. Police say she was trying to refill her tank with a gas can in the middle of the road and refused to respond to officers' commands. They say when she refused to get out of her car, officers attempted to arrest her and a struggle ensued. Police say she reached toward an officer's belt and tried to grab his gun. Healy faces charges including attempting to take a firearm from an officer, disorderly conduct, resisting arrest, and reckless operation. In a ranking released yesterday by WalletHub, New Hampshire schools are ranked fourth best in the country behind Massachusetts, Connecticut, and New Jersey. All the New England public schools are ranked in the top 10 nationally by the company, with the exception of Maine, which is ranked 12th. While New Hampshire schools are ranked fourth best in the country, New Hampshire provides the least percentage of state aid to public schools in the country at 19 or 29%, depending on whether you include the statewide education property tax in the total, which raises $363 million annually. Property taxes provide 70% of the revenue to support public schools in New Hampshire. That's the highest of any state in the country. Almost 48,000 New Hampshire residents who get health insurance through the state's Medicaid expansion program will have to meet new rules about working or having community engagement next year, and the state wants to make sure they're not taken by surprise. After January 1st, people between the ages of 19 and 64 who get Medicaid through Granite Advantage, the state-run Medicaid expansion program, must amass 80 hours of paid work or community engagement activities every month. The change is being instituted by the White House as part of its overall reduction of public health insurance programs. As of July 1st, the state said 47,571 New Hampshire residents covered by Granite Advantage will be subject to new rules upon their first Medicaid redetermination next year. The average cost of a gallon of regular gasoline in New Hampshire rose to $4 yesterday. That's 13 cents higher than a week ago, but 3 cents lower than a month ago. The national average price of a gallon of gasoline yesterday was also $4. The average cost in New Hampshire on the Monday after the strikes on Iran began was $2.86. Prices peaked at around $4.50 in May before dropping consistently until they began to rise again earlier this month. Diesel costs an average of $5.24 a gallon in New Hampshire, up from $5.09 a week ago. Congressman Ro Khanna of California spent the weekend making several stops around New Hampshire as he continues to build relationships in the Granite State ahead of a possible run for president. Khanna made several stops around the state over the weekend, including at a rally at the State House, where he highlighted the activism of the New Hampshire Bridge Brigade, which holds pro-democracy demonstrations on overpasses. Democrats will likely see more national leaders coming to the state in the months ahead, and Khanna could be in that mix of contenders. Khanna said a decision on a 2028 presidential run will come sometime after the midterm elections. The League of New Hampshire Craftsmen will bring its 93rd annual Craftsman's Fair to Mount Sunapee Resort in Newbury from August 1st through August 9th, with nearly 300 juried League craftsmen and guest artists expected. The fair will run daily from 10 a.m. to 5 p.m. This year's fair will highlight a series of partnerships, including a new collaboration with the New Hampshire Craft Brewers Association. The Spirit of the Maker Craft Beer Series will connect League craftsmen with independent craft brewers, and many participating breweries are expected for tastings of their specialty beers. The fair will also reflect newer partnerships with the New Hampshire Art Association, Loon Chocolate, and Mount Washington Cruise Lines. Stay tuned for more news on 99.7 WNTK and 1490 98.9 WUVR.
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14: So I was asked to tell you what's new at Old Man's Junk, so I figured I'd be comfortable while I did it. Put my Speedo on, sat out on the deck to catch some rays, and listened to Google Mograss, American Farmer. We let the wife do the work. We have new help at Old Man's Junk. PJ, the old man's granddaughter. PJ will be there Thursday, Friday, Saturdays, slinging $2 hot dogs, chili dogs, hamburgers, sausage, and steak sub. She is learning the ropes on how to be grumpy. On Saturdays, the old man might show up to make pizzas. Then again, he might not. 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They're only $12. We have a lounge to eat in. The lounge chairs were built from material from Old Man's Woodshed. 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The store is full of quality junk and antiques. I caught him and his family taking stuff from one of my jobs in Sunapee. They have high-class junk over there. Well, I can't seem to get Google's attention to make me dinner, so I guess I'll have to go get a hot dog at the best restaurant in Goshen. I'll see you there at Old Man's Junk.
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28: Vermont's Roman Catholic Diocese, aiming to reorganize its depleting finances in U.S. bankruptcy court, wants to sell its parochial Rice Memorial High School to supporters to protect the 400-student grade 9 through 12 South Burlington campus from potential liquidation. The state's largest religious denomination has asked a judge for permission to sign a contract with a new nonprofit entity, RMHS Incorporated, which is offered to purchase Rice's two-story, 42-classroom building and surrounding 27 acres of athletic fields, parking areas, and wetlands for $4.3 million. A single-engine plane crashed into Seymour Lake in Morgan yesterday morning, and the pilot was rescued unharmed. State police say around 8 a.m., James Gregory, age 66, of East Burke, crashed his single-engine plane into the lake. Nearby boaters jumped into action. According to Vermont troopers, Gregory called the police himself after neighbors brought him to shore. He told them there was a malfunction during takeoff that caused the plane to go down. It's not clear what exactly the malfunction was. Vermont's six correctional facilities face serious staffing shortages. The average vacancy rate for security staff positions is currently about 20%, according to Department of Corrections Commissioner John Murad. Meanwhile, the number of incarcerated Vermonters has increased over the past 5 years. The six in-state prisons currently house more than 1,500 men and women. A new law signed by Governor Scott in June mandates that Vermont establish a secure facility for people accused of serious crimes and found incompetent to stand trial. Murad said the facility will likely house only about six people. Vermont's new beer distribution law went into effect July 1st. The legislature passed a law that allows small brewers to distribute their beer directly to stores. Under the new law, breweries can self-distribute up to 3,000 barrels a year. Prior to the change, small breweries had to work through a distributor, which often wasn't economically feasible for either party. And that's what's happening.
13: Today is July 21st. On this day of the year 1798, French forces under Napoleon Bonaparte defeated an Ottoman army near Cairo in the Battle of the Pyramids, making Napoleon the master of Egypt. In 1969, Neil Armstrong became the first person to walk on the moon, and in 1979, Jay Silverheels became the first Native American to have a star in the Hollywood Walk of Fame. Born on this day in 1899, American novelist, short story
28: story writer and journalist Ernest Hemingway. In 1920, Polish violinist and conductor Isaac Stern, and in 1948, English singer-songwriter and guitarist Cat Stevens. Dying on this day in 1796, Scottish poet and songwriter Robert Burns. In 1944, Klaus von Stauffenberg, the German colonel who attempted to assassinate Adolf Hitler. And in 1998, the first American in space, Alan Shepard.
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2: Eighth inning last night at Fenway, tied at 5, Red Sox and Orioles. Bottom 8, no surprise, Caleb Durbin hits the Red Sox game-winning home run. Red Sox 14 wins in a row. Manager Chad Tracy.
3: I mean, similar to Abreu the other day, the dugout's alive, and it's you still feel it in there. Even each time that we lost the lead, we did a good job in the bullpen. Like some of the leads, we lost the lead and kept it to within a run to give us a shot. But they keep coming in, feeling like if it stays there, we're going to have a chance to win the game. So they're playing good team baseball right now.
2: Chad Tracy, last time a Red Sox team won 14 games in a row, 1946. Ted Williams was the star of that team. Last night's hero, Caleb Durbin.
4: It's just the way we're winning, man. We're having games where we're scoring a lot and winning by a lot, and then we're coming back like this, and we're winning the dogfights, and that's what you need, you know, going into the postseason.
2: Caleb Durbin, Red Sox 6, Orioles 5. Follow me, Tom Cuddy Sports.
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7: Mostly cloudy skies are in the forecast with possible showers and thunderstorms and a high near 80 degrees. The chance of precipitation is 60%. Tonight, expect showers and thunderstorms before 2 a.m., then a slight chance of showers after that. There'll be patchy fog and a low around 61. Tomorrow, it will be mostly cloudy, gradually becoming sunny with a high near 81.
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10: 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The mission was designed to measure balance, endurance, mobility, and system reliability in a changing real-world environment. 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The team is already planning an even more ambitious objective. Interesting engineering reports, researchers are setting their sights on Mount Everest as their next major test.
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0: Scientists are developing materials that could help reduce long-term plastic waste by integrating biology directly into manufacturing. Researchers have created what they call a living plastic, a material containing engineered biological components that remain dormant during normal use. When exposed to specific triggers, those components break the material down from within, degrading completely within 2 weeks with no microplastics. According to Interesting Engineering, the technology could eventually provide new options for packaging, manufacturing, and waste management. Rather than remaining in landfills for decades, the material is designed to dismantle itself when directed. I'm Ken Chester.
1: This has been Tech Mobility in Focus.
2: A Better Life with Dr. Sanjay Gupta.
3: We all know how important it is to stay active as we age, especially as we get older. But I've come to realize that for as good as people are about getting their cardio in, a lot of older folks really don't seem to be doing the recommended amount of strength training or even understand why it's so important. It helps you stay functional and therefore independent for as long as possible. Certified strength and conditioning specialist Dana Santis says a great place to start is not with dumbbells or barbells, but with your body weight, which allows you to build strength while also learning how your body moves and where your limitations exist. It also reduces the risk of overwhelming your connective tissue, which adapts more slowly than muscles as we get older. Once you're comfortable, you can dial up that intensity, but do it slowly, do it carefully. I'm Dr. Sanjay Gupta, helping you live a better life.
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10: This is House Call for Health. It may be a tough sell for summer, but the same routines kids have during the school year should be in full swing right now, according to some early childhood education experts, including Dr. Sandra Linder of Clemson University, who says setting routines today can help set the stage for a successful school year ahead. Dr. Linder argues some of the common challenges students face when they get back from summer break to the school routine really revolve around the unstructured nature of summer. So while it may seem early, getting kids into the swing of things should not be an overnight effort. They say consider what the routine should be for three important times of day: morning, afternoon, and bedtime. And for screen time, families trying to reduce it ahead of the school year should try leading by example. Another way to help students feel confident as they re-enter the classroom is to model the importance of education even at home. They say keeping excitement around the topic may keep it exciting for the kids too. For more health news, go to foxnewshealth.com. House Call for Health from Lisa Brady, Fox News.
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12: Iran is launching a digital insurance platform for cargo ships in the Strait of Hormuz. They're settling payments entirely in Bitcoin. The companies pay the insurance in Bitcoin, and they get through the strait safely. It's a direct move to dodge our banks and scoop up a fresh source of cash. And this covers a much larger shadow economy. Estimates from a threat detection data firm show Tehran is sitting on a crypto pile worth a staggering $7.7 billion. That war chest has been expanding ever since heavy sanctions cracked down during the first Trump administration. The Treasury Department is tracking the digital breadcrumbs, telling Fox Business, through economic fury, Treasury has taken actions that have led to the freezing of nearly $500 million worth of cryptocurrency linked to the Iranian regime. So how do U.S. officials stop this? By threatening to cut crypto exchanges off from the American banking system, regulators could then flush out these foreign adversaries. With Fox on Tech, Darren Botello, Fox Business.
13: I'm Nicole Murray with Your Money Now. Gas prices continue to rise, surpassing that $4 per gallon marker.
14: I think between Ukraine's attacks on Russia's refineries in the U.S. and Iran, that is the bulk majority of what's moving gas prices in the last week or two, and probably will continue to push prices up in the next couple of weeks.
13: That was Patrick DeHaan with Gas Buddy. AAA data says that the national average price for regular gasoline sits at $4.01 per gallon. Abu Dhabi's national oil company has approved a $6.2 billion gas project at the Shaif offshore field. The development is expected to add more than 600 million cubic feet per day of gas production by 2030. Analysts say inflation fears are back on the table amid worries over escalating tensions between the U.S. and Iran in the Middle East, which has kept oil prices elevated. BlackRock estimates that the conflict will add around 0.8 percentage points to global headline inflation. Futures are moderately higher as tensions in the Middle East intensify. Dow futures up by more than 100 points. That's your
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15: I'm Michelle Polino. Jennifer Finch, bassist for the pioneering all-female rock band L7, has died following a battle with an aggressive form of brain cancer. She was 59. Finch's ferocious stage presence helped power L7 through the 90s alternative rock boom on hits like Pretend We're Dead. Her bandmates said in a statement, in part, "We are shattered by the loss of our beloved bandmate, sister, and friend, Jennifer Finch, whose fierce spirit, humor, and boundless creativity helped shape L7 and change all of our lives forever." Coachella promoter Golden Voice has announced the inaugural Ocean Way Festival, a new two-day event set for September 26th and 27th on the sand in Santa Monica, billed as the first major music festival ever staged on Santa Monica Beach. The event is headlined by The Killers and Olivia Dean, with Jack White, Krungbin, Sublime, and more. That's Fox Rocks on Fox News.
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16: Fox News, I'm CJ Pop. With the polls open at 9 a.m. Eastern across Arizona for the state's primary. Republicans are choosing their candidate to face off with Democratic Governor Katie Hobbs, who's running unopposed.
17: I'm not the Democrats' governor. I'm Arizona's governor.
18: Andy Biggs has represented Arizona's 5th District for 5 terms and is the former chair of the House Freedom Caucus. He has the backing of President Trump and Turning Point Action. U.S. Representative David Schweikert was elected to Congress in 2010. He's hoping to win over independent voters.
16: Fox's Alex Hogan. 10th straight night, U.S. military strikes inside Iran. Meanwhile,
19: the president will host the president of Lebanon later today as Israel has begun withdrawing troops from the southern part of that country of Lebanon.
16: Fox's Aisha Hosni at the White House. 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
7: In a ranking released yesterday by WalletHub, New Hampshire schools are ranked fourth best in the country behind Massachusetts, Connecticut, and New Jersey. All the New England public schools are ranked in the top 10 nationally by the company, with the exception of Maine, which is ranked 12th. While New Hampshire schools are ranked fourth best in the country, New Hampshire provides the least percentage of state aid to public schools in the country at 19% or 29%, depending on whether you include the statewide education property tax in the total, which raises $363 million annually. Property taxes provide 70% of the revenue to support public schools in New Hampshire. That's the highest of any state in the country. Almost 48,000 New Hampshire residents who get health insurance through the state's Medicaid expansion program will have to meet new rules about working or having community engagement next year, and the state wants to make sure they're not taken by surprise. After January 1st, people between the ages of 19 and 64 who get Medicaid through Granite Advantage, the state-run Medicaid expansion program, must amass 80 hours of paid work or community engagement activities every month. The change is being instituted by the White House as part of its overall reduction of public health insurance programs. As of July 1st, the state said 47,571 New Hampshire residents covered by Granite Advantage will be subject to new rules upon their first Medicaid redetermination next year. A former campaign staffer for Senator Bernie Sanders faces charges after a dramatic traffic incident in Lebanon over the weekend. Police say on Saturday, Sheila Healy, age 39, of Montpelier, Vermont, was parked in the middle of Mechanic Street, blocking traffic and yelling at passing drivers. Police say she was trying to refill her tank with a gas can in the middle of the road and refused to respond to officers' commands. They say when she refused to get out of her car. Officers attempted to arrest her and a struggle ensued. Police say she reached toward an officer's belt and tried to grab his gun. Healy faces charges including attempting to take a firearm from an officer, disorderly conduct, resisting arrest, and reckless operation. The average cost of a gallon of regular gasoline in New Hampshire rose to $4 yesterday. That's 13 cents higher than a week ago, but 3 cents lower than a month ago. The national average price of a gallon of gasoline yesterday was also $4. The average cost in New Hampshire on the Monday after the strikes on Iran began was $2.86. Prices peaked at around $4.50 in May before dropping consistently until they began to rise again earlier this month. Diesel costs an average of $5.24 a gallon in New Hampshire, up from $5.09 a week ago. Congressman Ro Khanna of California spent the weekend making several stops around New Hampshire as he continues to build relationships in the Granite State ahead of a possible run for president. Khanna made several stops around the state over the weekend, including at a rally at the State House, where he highlighted the activism of the New Hampshire Bridge Brigade, which holds pro-democracy demonstrations on overpasses. Democrats will likely see more national leaders coming to the state in the months ahead, and Khanna could be in that mix of contenders. Khanna said a decision on a 2028 presidential run will come sometime after the midterm elections. The League of New Hampshire Craftsmen will bring its 93rd annual Craftsmen's Fair to Mount Sunapee Resort in Newbury from August 1st through August 9th, with nearly 300 juried league craftsmen and guest artists expected. The fair will run daily from 10 a.m. to 5 p.m. This year's fair will highlight a series of partnerships, including a new collaboration with the New Hampshire Craft Brewers Association. The Spirit of the Maker Craft Beer Series will connect league craftsmen with independent craft brewers, and many participating breweries are expected for tastings of their specialty beers. The fair will also reflect newer partnerships with the New Hampshire Art Association, Loon Chocolate, and Mount Washington Cruise Lines. 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
7: Vermont's Roman Catholic Diocese, aiming to reorganize its depleting finances in U.S. bankruptcy court, wants to sell its parochial Rice Memorial High School to supporters to protect the 400-student grade 9 through 12 South Burlington campus from potential liquidation. The state's largest religious denomination has asked a judge for permission to sign a contract with a new nonprofit entity, RMHS Incorporated, which is offered to purchase Rice's two-story, 42-classroom building and surrounding 27 acres of athletic fields, parking areas, and wetlands for $4.3 million. A single-engine plane crashed into Seymour Lake in Morgan yesterday morning, and the pilot was rescued unharmed. State police say around 8 a.m., James Gregory, age 66, of East Burke, crashed his single-engine plane into the lake. Nearby boaters jumped into action. According to Vermont troopers, Gregory called the police himself after neighbors brought him to shore. He told them there was a malfunction during takeoff that caused the plane to go down. It's not clear what exactly the malfunction was. Vermont's six correctional facilities face serious staffing shortages. The average vacancy rate for security staff positions is currently about 20%, according to Department of Corrections Commissioner John Murad. Meanwhile, the number of incarcerated Vermonters has increased over the past 5 years. The six in-state prisons currently house more than 1,500 men and women. A new law signed by Governor Scott in June mandates that Vermont establish a secure facility for people accused of serious crimes and found incompetent to stand trial. Murad said the facility will likely house only about six people. Vermont's new beer distribution law went into effect July 1st. The legislature passed a law that allows small brewers to distribute their beer directly to stores. Under the new law, breweries can self-distribute up to 3,000 barrels a year. Prior to the change, small breweries had to work through a distributor, which often wasn't economically feasible for either party. And that's what's happening. Today is July 21st. On this day in the year 1798, French forces under Napoleon Bonaparte defeated an Ottoman army near Cairo in the Battle of the Pyramids, making Napoleon the master of Egypt. In 1969, Neil Armstrong became the first person to walk on the moon, and in 1979, Jay Silverheels became the first Native American to have a star in the Hollywood Walk of Fame. Born on this day in 1899, American novelist, short story writer and journalist Ernest Hemingway. In 1920, Polish violinist and conductor Isaac Stern, and in 1948, English singer-songwriter and guitarist Cat Stevens. Dying on this day in 1796, Scottish poet and songwriter Robert Burns. In 1944, Klaus von Stauffenberg, the German colonel who attempted to assassinate Adolf Hitler. And in 1998, the first American in space, Alan Shepard.
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10: Patriots training camp about to begin their 2026 version for the rookies. 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
11: Disrupts. It's just, you know, being able to get in there. I mean, it just switches. You know, at left tackle, you're striking with your left hand. At right tackle, it's opposite. You're striking with your right. Footwork's just completely opposite, too. So it's just getting used to that, getting lots of reps, just getting down that, you know, the rhythm of your feet, your hand and feet timing together. Basically, it's just reps, you know, doing it over and over.
10: Nomu usually plays on the left side. He may be playing on the right side with the Patriots.
11: Yeah, it definitely took some getting used to, just playing left all of college. But just like I've said before, it's just a thing where you got to just get used to, get a few practices in. A little weird at first just because I wasn't very used to it, but, you know, I feel very comfortable at right tackle right now, so it just feels natural now.
10: Patriots number one rookie, Caleb Nomu. This kid is huge. Follow me, Tom Cuddy Sports.
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7: Mostly cloudy skies are in the forecast with possible showers and thunderstorms and a high near 80 degrees. The chance of precipitation is 60%. Tonight, expect showers and thunderstorms before 2 a.m., then a slight chance of showers after that. There'll be patchy fog and a low around 61. Tomorrow, it will be mostly cloudy, gradually becoming sunny with a high near 81.
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7: On July 21st of 2011, Space Shuttle Atlantis flew back to Earth, landing at the Kennedy Space Center in Florida, ending the decades-long Space Shuttle program.
26: A ship like no other, its place in history secured, the Space Shuttle pulls into port for the last time.
7: As heard on NASA TV that morning, the shuttle's end would lead to the rise of private spacecraft working for NASA, such as SpaceX and Blue Origin. You can visit the Atlantis orbiter as it's on display at the Kennedy Space Center's visitor complex. In Miami, Eben Brown, Fox News.
27: In January, Quinn Brown paid $3.07 for a Los Angeles Lakers warm-up jacket with Wilt Chamberlain's name on the back at a Goodwill outside of Portland, Oregon. Based on the jacket's detail and size, he thought it might actually be real. After he posted pictures online, he was contacted by the auction house Sotheby's, which did its own research and determined the warm-up was actually worn by Chamberlain during the 1972 NBA Finals. The Lakers won that series. Chamberlain was the MVP. Monday, the jacket sold at auction for $89,600. Quite the return on the original $3 and change investment for Brown. Kevin Uretsky, Fox News.
15: The National Retail Federation expects families to spend about $863 per household on all of our back-to-school supplies this year. It's a little bit more than what we spent last year, and this year's spend could be record-breaking. $43.3 billion is the number to look out for. Back-to-school seasonal sales are among the most important sales for big retailers, and that's why they're rolling out the deals, the promotions, earlier and earlier every year.
16: The Television Academy is trimming its primetime Emmy telecast, voting to move five categories off the September 14th broadcast and onto the earlier ceremony September 5th and 6th. The categories getting bumped: writing for a variety series, supporting actor and actress in a limited series or movie, and writing and directing for a limited series or movie. That brings the primetime countdown to 19 awards compared to 26 last year. The Academy says the goal: more creativity with room for musical performances, comedy bits, and speeches that aren't racing the clock. The primetime Emmys air September 14th on NBC. Michelle Polino, Fox News.
17: The outbreak strikes the National Geographic seabird again. The CDC says people began getting sick 2 days after the ship set sail for an Alaska cruise. At least 18 of the ship's 62 passengers getting the stomach bug. Sick passengers were isolated and the crew cleaned and disinfected the ship. The CDC says it's not known the source of the outbreak on the 152-foot-long ship. Gary Baumgarten, Fox News.
18: God loves you and has an awesome plan for your life. If you were to die right now, do you know for certain that heaven would be your home? The Bible says the wages of sin is death, but the gift of God is eternal life through Jesus Christ our Lord. Say this with me from your heart and out loud to make heaven your home. Father, I turn from my sin. I receive Jesus Christ as my Savior and my Lord. Fill me with your Holy Spirit. I am yours. If you just pray that prayer out loud from your heart, the Bible says heaven is your home. And I would love to meet you. Come join me at Lake Church in Newport on Sundays at 9 and 11 a.m. This is Pastor Samuel. Have a wonderful day.
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0: It's July 21st, and this is your Fox Daily Snapshot. Today is National Junk Food Day. While it may be an excuse to indulge in our favorite salty snacks or so good it's bad treats, remember, too much of a good thing is never healthy. The term junk food was coined in the 1970s by microbiologist Michael Jacobson, who saw that Americans were eating too much food high in fat, salt, sugar, and preservatives. However, today there are many healthy alternatives to the junk food we crave, so remember, everything in moderation. Also on this date, in 1853, the New York legislature set aside more than 750 acres of land on the Isle of Manhattan, which would eventually become the iconic green space in New York City, Central Park. And in 1987, welcome to the jungle. Guns N' Roses released their debut album, Appetite for Destruction, which would become the best-selling debut album of all time. I'm Tushar Saxena, and that's your Fox Daily Snapshot.
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2: Some cities are more in love with cats than others, and PetSmart Charities is out with their list.
3: The top three cat-loving cities are Lexington, Kentucky, taking the number one spot for its second consecutive year, followed by Mount Juliet, Tennessee, and Spokane, Washington.
2: That's PetSmart's Amy Gilbreth, who says they rank cat-loving cities by the number of cat and kitten adoptions and humans that don't quit when it comes to taking care of cats.
3: We are talking about the pet parents that think that their cat needs a super fun cat tree and products that would fall into the category of over the top and pampering.
2: But there's so much more.
3: Those automated cat toys or those special toppers for meals, the kinds of things that mark you and your city as the kind of place that would do anything for cats.
2: And if you do adopt, don't think of yourself as a crazy cat person. You're really a dedicated feline enthusiast. Take pause. Jill Nato, Fox News.
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22: I'm Nicole Murray with Your Money Now. The FDA's investigation into the source of the cyclosporiasis outbreak is causing confusion as companies and consumers alike navigate new updates. The agency said a test that indicated a sample of iceberg lettuce from Taylor Farms was a false positive, but it has not taken back its conclusion that the company is linked to the outbreak somehow. JP Morgan and other U.S. banks are close to agreeing to provide some financing under Japan's $550 billion U.S. investment pledge. Japan has thus far announced two batches of projects worth a combined more than $100 billion under the investment scheme. Samsung Electronics has launched its first U.S. co-branded credit card with Barclays. The Samsung Galaxy Card, issued by Barclays and running on Visa's network, will allow users to apply, manage accounts, track spending, and redeem rewards entirely through Samsung Wallet. The credit card also offers 5% cash back on Samsung purchases. Futures are higher this morning, boosted by chip makers and strong earnings.
23: This is House Call for Health. It may be a tough sell for summer, but the same routines kids have during the school year should be in full swing right now, according to some early childhood education experts, including Dr. Sandra Linder of Clemson University, who says setting routines today can help set the stage for a successful school year ahead. Dr. Linder argues some of the common challenges students face when they get back from summer break to the school routine really revolve around the unstructured nature of summer. So while it may seem early, getting kids into the swing of things should not be an overnight effort. They say consider what the routine should be for three important times of day: morning, afternoon, and bedtime. And for screen time, families trying to reduce it ahead of the school year should try leading by example. Another way to help students feel confident as they re-enter the classroom is to model the importance of education even at home. They say keeping excitement around the topic may keep it exciting for the kids too. For more health news, go to foxnewshealth.com. House Call for Health, I'm Lisa Brady, Fox News.
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28: Two funerals for Lindsey Graham. I'm Dave Anthony, Fox News. The first one will be a week from today at Washington's National Cathedral after a ceremony honoring the late Republican senator at the U.S. Capitol. Then next Wednesday, another funeral in South Carolina, where today a filing period begins for Republicans who want to run for Senate in next month's primary to replace Graham as the GOP nominee. And his sister will be on that ballot, telling Fox,
29: I will do it. I will take on the challenge. You know, Lindsey was always there for me.
1: And I feel like now I need to step up and be there for him.
28: Senator Darlene Graham already holds that seat, appointed to fill out the rest of her brother's current term. It's primary day in Arizona. The polls just opened, with two Republican congressmen vying for the chance to unseat Democratic Governor Katie Hobbs in November.
4: Andy Biggs has represented Arizona's 5th District for 5 terms and is the former chair of the House Freedom Caucus. He has the backing of President Trump and Turning Point Action. U.S. Representative David Schweikert was elected to Congress in 2010. He's hoping to win over independent voters.
28: Fox's Alex Hogan. Another primary being watched in Arizona today is on the Democratic side. A progressive socialist, Kai Newkirk, trying to unseat Congressman Greg Stanton. New Fox News power rankings just out ahead of the midterm elections give Democrats a slight edge in the House as they try to win back the majority that finds the Senate even, with races in 4 states too close to call in the polling so far. The U.S. has bombed Iran a 10th straight night, and Iran retaliated again, hitting countries housing U.S. bases, including Kuwait.
5: Early this morning, Iran attacked another tanker off the coast of Oman, forcing the crew to evacuate the vessel, according to maritime tracking groups. This does come after President Trump issued a new warning to the regime about killing American forces in the Middle East.
28: That's Fox's Trey Yingst. 3 American troops were killed in an Iran attack in Jordan last week, and the U.S. military just ID'd the soldier killed in Iraq Saturday, Sergeant Michael Swinton from Fayetteville, North Carolina. America's listening to Fox News.
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10: I'm Liz Klayman, and this is the Fox Business Report.
16: General Motors says demand for pickups and SUVs remains strong. Its earnings for the recent quarter topped expectations and were up 30% from a year ago. GM also is raising expectations for the year, though GM says it will continue to be impacted by tariff pressures and higher costs. President Trump is imposing a 50% tariff on Canadian goods. It's to take effect in 30 days. Brent crude, the global benchmark for oil, is at $90 a barrel this morning, despite the possibility of mediation in the Iran conflict. The FAA says it's working to help the aviation industry deploy air taxis, supersonic airplanes, and it's also working to boost space launches and expand drone operation. That's your Fox Business Report. I'm Jenny Coselda. Invested in you.
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24: Dana Perino tells the Fives co-host who and what's behind the socialist shakeup in the Democrat Party.
29: When they say they're for the workers, let's be clear about that. The candidates that we know about so far, they lied on their resume, i.e. oyster farmer or doctor.
30: Or non-labor.
29: Some of them have never had a job. They've been in college their entire time, but they're for the Workers' Party, and that is why it has very little to do with economic socialism. It has everything to do with anarchy. And I would also say that when they talk about packing the court or getting rid of the Supreme Court, there's a direct thread to be made to that.
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0: Good morning, ladies and gentlemen. My name is Mike Tagliavia. You are listening to Right Side Up. I do have a co-host again this morning, thankfully, Allison Despathy. Allison, how are you?
1: I am great. Good morning, Mike. Thanks for having me.
0: Yeah. So thankful to have you. Okay, ladies and gentlemen, I want to jump right into this because there's a lot going on. Okay, we're out of session. Everybody thinks, oh, they can't do anything to us while they're out of session. Wrong.
1: I know. Unfortunately, wrong.
0: We have regional and county governance looming over our heads.
1: Mm-hmm.
0: Regional planning commissions, ladies and gentlemen. Way back in the day, they may have been useful and helpful, and some still are.
1: Yes.
0: I attended a meeting in Fairlie at Fairlie Town Hall. It was an informational given by Two Rivers Attiquechee Regional Planning Commission.
1: Mm-hmm.
0: My district has two different regional planning commissions. Two Rivers is one, and Central Vermont is for two of my towns.
1: Right.
0: So, this informational was an eye-opener.
1: And I think for some people listening, you may not necessarily be familiar with regional planning commissions, but they were put in place originally to support municipalities' planning commissions. What sort of support did they need? What sort of information? You know, they were never intended to be this, like you said, regional governance regulatory structure.
0: Right.
1: And now we're seeing them pushing the limits.
0: An evolution.
1: Yes.
0: Incrementally, more and more authority. And
1: for unelected people,
0: bureaucrats, and has already been mentioned on, I've seen on social media, this is one of those things that people are saying, and I agree, it's going to need a legislative fix.
1: Yes, definitely.
0: So,
1: and the people are trying to put them in their place, but when you've got people who have this ideology and this zealotry, you know, writing these plans and using them as in a regulatory capacity.
0: Yeah. I mean, as we heard last night, one of the reasons was some of the statutes that the legislature has put in place. For example, the Global Warming Solutions Act last night was quoted from. This is why we're doing and putting in this language. This is why, ladies and gentlemen, the push has been to get rid of, repeal. There were two bills
1: yes,
0: to modify.
1: Yes.
0: One was to repeal. One was just take the goals, mandates, and make them goals.
1: Yes.
0: Repeal is the best option.
1: And the Global Warming Solutions Act was passed in 2020, again, with the supermajority over the governor's veto.
0: Yes.
1: And it requires greenhouse gas reduction requirements. And if
0: we don't... 1990s levels. This is
1: crazy.
0: Going backwards. How are we going to have growth? Economic growth.
1: Right.
0: Not the growth of housing. With no jobs, with no economic growth, what's the purpose of more housing here?
1: Other thing that we have to keep in mind is if we don't meet these requirements, we can be sued, and Conservation Law Foundation...
0: Oh, and that was mentioned already last night, too.
1: Right. Conservation Law Foundation already tried to sue Agency of Natural Resources.
0: Yes.
1: Fortunately, that was sort of blocked, but they're going to come back again. And I think the thing for Vermonters, for all of us to keep in mind, is that we have the lowest amount of greenhouse gas emissions in the entire country here in Vermont. We have 76%+ of our state forested. So if you're concerned about carbon, there's your carbon sequestration right there. And why in Vermont do we have these greenhouse gas emissions? It's for heat and transportation. Those are necessities where we live. So to try to knock that down and push people, it's all just going to be more money, more barriers, and make it more difficult for people to afford to live here and businesses to be viable.
0: And that's ignoring the fact that we have seen, with the small amount of increase in CO2, an increase in greening. NASA has
1: the
0: reported
1: the plants eat it up.
0: Yes.
1: Yes.
0: Okay, it's plant food.
1: Yes.
0: We exhale carbon dioxide. Carbon dioxide is produced in many ways, comes out of the ocean.
1: Yep.
0: And guess what? The plants, the trees, the food you want to eat if you're a vegetarian. Or if you like, I don't know, potatoes or green beans with your steak.
1: Or the cows that eat the grass.
0: Or the
1: and
0: cows
1: we get the
0: that
1: steak,
0: the
1: exactly.
0: Grass. So we need to keep all of this, look at the entire puzzle, not just three or four pieces.
1: Right.
0: That's the problem we're faced with.
1: Right.
0: Where people are concentrating on one or two pieces of the puzzle, while not looking at the big picture. And it's this art of distraction that we've fallen for as a population.
1: Mm-hmm.
0: And we need to have more and more people out there saying, look, okay, that's two pieces of the puzzle. Now let's zoom out and look at the bigger picture.
1: Right.
0: And where do we stand? Zoom out in with respect to time. Okay, like you brought up, carbon sequestration and CO2. Zoom out 1,000 years, then zoom out 1,000,000 years.
1: Right.
0: And look at the increases of temperature versus carbon dioxide.
1: Mm-hmm.
0: And you're going to find out that carbon dioxide doesn't cause increase in temperature. It's the other way around.
1: And it's also so arrogant of us humans to think that nature, it hasn't figured this whole sort of carbon cycle out. I mean, you're talking about the building block of life.
0: Yes.
1: So like you were talking about the exchange that humans have with plants.
0: Yes.
1: And then think of like the mycorrhizal, like the amazing fungal network that lives in the forest floors that sequesters and holds the carbon and exchanges it with the trees. I mean, it's this amazing system. So to come after Vermonters and sort of smash us down and say you have to reduce your greenhouse gas emissions, it's insanity. So just back
0: insanity.
1: To with Two Rivers, so they were basically trying to use this to justify their
0: the
1: overreach
0: language. Yes,
1: right,
0: the,
1: right,
0: the regulatory language rather than the advisory language,
1: right?
0: And it was kicked back to, the excuse was they were following orders, taking their marching orders from the legislature.
1: That's not their job.
0: So we get to well, the argument yesterday, in the middle of all of the filibustering,
1: right?
0: And really, and
1: you mean
0: I
1: word
0: tried,
1: salad? You mean word salad?
0: Filibustering, word salad, that and not really answering questions. I asked a number of questions. There were a number of really good questions asked,
1: mm-hmm.
0: and most people left feeling like the questions that were asked were not answered.
1: Right.
0: Okay,
1: so totally
0: they were not
1: sidestepped.
0: Answered.
1: Yeah.
0: And you know what? Perfect example. I asked, well, where is the growth? How do we get growth here? And right away, the answer jumped to growth in housing. That wasn't what I asked. And finally, after almost 20, 25 minutes, I raised my hand again, and I said, that's not what I was talking about. I was
1: mm-hmm.
0: talking about business,
1: mm-hmm.
0: the economy. And there really, truly wasn't an answer. There was a slideshow that was, I guess it's been rolled out in numerous meetings like this.
1: Yes.
0: But it didn't really show any business, any industry,
1: mm-hmm.
0: any large businesses are going to employ 150 people in a community, in a town, other than, you know, it wasn't brought up, but it seems like whatever towns have really developed, if they have more than 10,000 population, like we've said, even during the 181 debate,
1: mm-hmm.
0: 3% of Vermont, it's still, my takeaway from that meeting last night was the 3% of Vermont that got the gold mine are keeping it.
1: Right.
0: Are keeping
1: this
0: it.
1: This is like
0: small
1: the country
0: rural
1: club.
0: Districts, yes.
1: This is the country club. This is, it's elitist. It's, you've got to have a lot of money if you're going to build a home here, if you're going to have a business here. I mean, just as an example for everybody, is one of the pieces, and correct me if I'm wrong, Mike, in the Two Rivers plan, draft plan at this time, which people are hoping they're going to change, is that any new construction would be no fossil fuel. You would have heat pumps that you would need to be doing. You couldn't have any fossil fuel in the mix.
0: Yeah, that was brought up last night also.
1: And this,
0: and
1: is
0: this is why the Global Warming Solutions Act was used as the excuse.
1: And if you've talked to anybody, I mean, I was very actively involved in opposing the Clean Heat Standard. And if you were talking to people, they had to say they would put 4 heat pumps in their house. Midway through the winter, they're like, oh my gosh, this is not working for us. The cost is so expensive. We have to remove 2, put some fossil fuel or propane or something in here to actually try to heat our home. I mean, this is unrealistic and dangerous and just creating more barriers and risk for Vermonters.
0: Yeah.
1: And so the question, of course, at this time is, are they going to make any changes and actually respond to the concerns of the people?
0: Well, the answers I seem to remember were we may or we can, but there is no we will change.
1: Right, right.
0: I didn't hear we will change. When there were questions asked about changes and I can't remember all of them. I was trying
1: of
0: to
1: course,
0: take notes, but
1: of course.
0: It was just like
1: it's an accountability issue. It's
0: it,
1: like
0: it
1: who are they accountable to, and how can they be allowed to impose this on their towns?
0: Well, this to me looks like, after seeing the 181 debate,
1: mm-hmm.
0: this looks like a last ditch effort and a workaround to the loss that was the advent and the passage of 325,
1: right.
0: S-325.
1: Right.
0: Rural Vermont had a win. One win in
1: many
0: a long,
1: more to go. Many
0: more
1: to go. Yes, yes.
0: Okay, and now we see that the planning commissions, regional planning commissions, are the weakness, and they need to be addressed as well if we are going to have our towns maintain local control.
1: Mm-hmm.
0: Every one of my towns, Corinth, Orange, Washington, and Verscher, they all have their own personalities.
1: Yep, exactly.
0: They all evolve differently for different reasons. That's what makes Vermont so great.
1: Mm-hmm.
0: I was talking with someone from Topsom, and he was talking about the same ideas, about the personalities.

0: the reason, the draw for Vermont, mm-hmm. the reason Vermont is actually known worldwide, not just countrywide, is going to be something that you can only view in a museum
1: right.
0: or read about in a book.
1: Right.
0: You will not be able to come and live it. I talked about, you know, asking about growth, and it was in, I think, Fairlie was on the map, and he was talking about how many thousands...
1: And this is Kevin Geiger?
0: Yes.
1: Who was
0: how
1: talking,
0: many
1: yep.
0: thousands of homes or housing units, because that was brought up, mm-hmm. the definition, could actually exist, but it's not hillside farms. There was no mention
1: not
0: of hillside farms.
1: Not the homesteads.
0: It was all... Right. These squares or rectangles with people stacked
1: this
0: in them.
1: This is the central
0: this
1: planning.
0: Is the reference.
1: This is the crazy central planning top down. This is what we're going to do to your town.
0: This is
1: not
0: why I say
1: for that, your town.
0: Exactly.
1: Right.
0: To your town. Because
1: right.
0: this is not how Fairlie came about,
1: right.
0: how it evolved.
1: Right.
0: And the change will not reflect. I mean, you drive up 91, I don't know, what is it, 2.5 hours to Fairlie, only to have it look exactly like someplace in Massachusetts.
1: Right.
0: Why even bother?
1: Right, right.
0: Why even bother?
1: I know. And you saw this obviously roll out in Long Island in New York, where you were from.
0: Yeah.
1: And it's trying to make it so that Vermonters and all of us can continue to afford to live here and to have our families
0: yes.
1: here. Yes.
0: Yeah.
1: And that's what's being blocked. That's what's being blocked.
0: This is the thing. You know, you brought that up. Oh, zoning will fix it. All these restrictions will fix it. No, it won't. It's about your attitude. It's about your integrity. It's about the virtue. What do you want your town to look like? Do you want it to look like a town full of hillside farms with the rural character? Why are hillside farms not rural character?
1: Mm-hmm.
0: Why is only looking up the hill and seeing leaves and trees in the summertime and bare trees and mountainside and maybe seeing a deer or a moose walking across? Why is that the only thing that represents rural
1: character? And this
0: is sort
1: of like, quote unquote, like smart growth versus letting people live on and with the land, as has been the case in Vermont forever.
0: Smart growth is what the landowner and the town decide what it is.
1: Right.
0: Not what a regional planning commission decides.
1: Right.
0: Not what the legislature decides.
1: Right.
0: I understand the fear. We're not going to have Walmarts every 10 miles. Walmart has bean counters, and they know exactly where to put those.
1: Yeah,
0: places.
1: We don't have the volume for
0: no,
1: that.
0: We
1: exactly,
0: we don't.
1: Exactly.
0: And that's one of those things through this shell game and this. Oh, look at the shiny object over here! This distraction approach to keep people off guard and looking in a direction where we really don't need to be looking.
1: While we get taken advantage exactly,
0: of. Exactly.
1: You know, exactly.
0: And the meeting was well intended. We can talk more about the meeting in a little bit because we've already burned through the first segment,
1: okay.
0: Allison. So, but there's a lot to talk about. Please, ladies and gentlemen, find out from your local planning commission when their meetings are. Find out when they go to regional planning commission meetings, when they are. You can look them up. We've got to go. We'll be right back. You're listening to Right Side Up.
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0: Welcome back, ladies and gentlemen. You're listening to Right Side Up. My name is Mike Taglavia. My co-host is Allison Despathy. Okay, so lots more to talk about. Private property rights, what's going on with your planning commission, what kind of guidance, or worse, they're getting from your regional planning commission. We left off with finding out in your town, they probably have a website. Go to your town website, click on where they're find the planning commission, click on it, and you can probably find a lot of their minutes, their agendas, but also you will probably be able to find a link to your regional planning commission.
1: Yes.
0: And go on that one and find out when they're having meetings, when they're having informationals. I know a lot has happened with social media because of 181 and now Rural Vermont Rising. There are a lot of people posting things on that social media page.
1: Yes, very informative, yes. Educational, very helpful. If you are on Facebook social media, checking out Rural Vermont Rising is really keeping people up to date of some of the things we need to keep an eye on.
0: Yes.
1: Absolutely.
0: So that's one of the things. Keeping yourself informed. How we end the show. All the time.
1: Always, right.
0: Stay safe, stay informed.
1: Right.
0: Keep yourself informed. Don't be broadsided by this. How many people found, and how many people still don't know about what 181
1: I know.
0: Did, what S325 saved them, because, okay, I'm too busy.
1: That was a save. Just like the, you know, avoiding the clean heat standard, that was a big save, because the how these things would have impacted Vermonters is just out of control.
0: The other thing I want to say,
1: Mike, if you don't mind me just plugging in here, is I think it's also important. Everybody is so busy. We're living our lives. We're working hard, raising families, you know, trying to have fun and find time to play as well. Like that's what, you know, life is about, that balance.
0: Yes.
1: And so if you don't have time, like many people don't, to go digging around on your town website to look for minutes, just call the select board chair, call the planning commission person. They are your public servants. They work for you. They need to get back to you if you have questions, just to say, what's going on? Should I be concerned here? Is there something going on that I need to tune into? So that's another way, just to go right direct to them, because they do serve you. And I think many of them know and act like that, but some of them forget. And obviously, this is what we're starting to see happen in some of the towns who are allowing this. The other thing I want to say, Mike, is one of the things that I have noticed, because I'm planning commission chair in Danville. I'm not speaking for the commission right now. I'm speaking as myself. But absolutely, what I have seen is that many of the special interest groups are going to the energy commissions, the planning commissions, the regional planning commissions, and they are trying to exert their agendas there to fill in where they may not have succeeded as they may have wanted to on a legislative level at the State House. So I think keeping in mind that there are, as we're seeing with Two Rivers, some of this influence and this special interest coming in and affecting these plans that then affect our towns and affect us and our ability to do what we need to do on our land and in our communities.
0: They affect, in most cases, we're finding they have a negative effect.
1: Yes.
0: A negative financial effect. Negative effect when it comes to your private property rights, what you can do on your land without asking permission, without paying a fee, without hiring an engineer, without hiring an attorney for legal advice.
1: Right.
0: This all costs money and time.
1: Right.
0: If, ladies and gentlemen, if you don't have the time to pay attention now, you're definitely not going to have the time or the money later when this stuff... When somebody's telling you, oh, this happened 2 years ago, you didn't know about it, and somebody's dumping the onus on you when there, some of it could have been posted, some of it may not have been, because there were plenty of people last night at the meeting who were saying, how do I find these notifications? Because I didn't get it from anywhere in my town, and I didn't get any notification from... the RPC, and the RPC was happy to sign people up to get their new newsletter, but I specifically asked, where is there a place to go on the website and sign up for emails?
1: Right.
0: And there is not one.
1: Right. And this is where we want to block this stuff from happening. We don't want it to take hold and then have to sort of do this retroactive, you know, try to take it back and repeal it. We need to block
0: it
1: from happening.
0: Yeah, let's not have to go that route.
1: Right.
0: Otherwise, there's so much wasted time. Look at what we did with S325.
1: Oh, my goodness.
0: We are finding out, ladies and gentlemen, now that a large portion of the 2023 and a large portion of the 2024 session with respect to Energy and Environment Committee.
1: Yes.
0: Because it was a dual, it wasn't two separate committees back then.
1: Mm-hmm.
0: A large portion of that time was taken up with Act 59 and Act 181.
1: Yes.
0: And now look what we did. In last session, in 2026, we actually had to dismantle some of it.
1: Yes.
0: Some of it.
1: And there's more to do for
0: sure.
1: There
0: is definitely more to do.
1: Right.
0: So this was a lot of, my point is that was a lot of wasted time. When we could have been concentrating on affordability, we made the affordability issue worse instead of better.
1: Right.
0: In those two sessions, in the 2023-2024 session, that's a fact.
1: Mm-hmm.
0: Look at what came out of it. Look at where we are today. Are you better off today? Do you have more money in the bank?
1: Right.
0: I seriously doubt it.
1: No, people are stressing out. Exactly.
0: Yes.
1: And that's where it's like extremism is never good. And the supermajority took it to the extreme. I'll add to your list. You said Act 59, which is our 30 by 30, 50 by 50. You said Act 181.
0: Yep.
1: I would also add to that, obviously, Global Warming Solutions Act, as we mentioned a bit back, Renewable Energy Standard. And Mike, you're like famous for saying we got to go back to the green books.
0: Yes.
1: It's in the green books. These are the things we need to clean up. And Vermonters, we need Vermonters engaged to try to get this stuff fixed. Or literally in the next 5-10 years, we're going to be feeling horrible repercussions from these bad laws.
0: Yeah. And
1: one thing I did want to add, Mike, if you don't mind, I think it's just, this is an important quote that was in the minute. So the Land Use Review Board is the sort of Act 250 board. They're the one reviewing the Regional Planning Commission's draft plans, these concerns we're talking about.
0: Yeah.
1: And I just want to point out that at a pre-application meeting for Two Rivers out of Ottauquechee Regional Planning Commission, this was on June 26th, one of the quotes from one of the Land Use Review Board members, her name is Brooke Dingledean, and I just want to read this because she, her and Alex, another member of the Land Use Review Board, they specifically called out. So it's not just the members of the communities calling out the issue, but they themselves, as the Land Use Review Board, specifically said, I'll just read this from the minutes. Brooke Dingledean reiterated concerns echoing Alex Weinhagen about the regional plan's use of mandatory language that could function as quasi-zoning and urged retaining the aspirational intent of planning documents. She emphasized the need for consistency between town and regional plans, referencing the use of mandatory language shall, not should, to establish clear written community standards such as for ridgeline protections, etc. And it goes on. So she's specifically saying, you know, here we have the Two Rivers saying shall, and that is regulatory.
0: It is regulatory.
1: And that is
0: and
1: out of their league. That is an infringement. That's an overreach, whatever we want to call it. And that's got to be rolled back. And this is obviously what some of your towns, as well as other towns in Two Rivers, are starting to attend these meetings because they found out and they were like, you cannot do this.
0: Well, I'm glad you pointed out the regulatory language because Senator Benson, John Benson, Orange County Senator, pointed that out as well, the regulatory language. And there was another thing I wanted to point out, and I forgot.
1: Right, right.
0: It'll come back to
1: me. And one of the other things that I think has come up in this plan, just so people have a sense of like some examples, besides the no fossil fuel in any new home built, is the you can't do any sort of a housing development or growth unless the road is paved.
0: Well, that was one of the things, the limitation, there was a limitation on there, and I can't remember all the details.
1: On, like,
0: of
1: number
0: it.
1: Of houses?
0: Yeah, number of units. They call them, I think it was units.
1: Yeah.
0: And that's the thing. There was another question that was asked, you know, for the maps, there was really no key on the maps that they put out. The other thing is, some of the language that they're using, where are they pulling these definitions from?
1: Right.
0: When they're using these things, these houses versus units, in all of this, these publications, they need to be putting out definitions. So everybody, without having knowledge of all of the statutes, can know the difference between a house and a unit.
1: Right, right.
0: Okay, because
1: definitely.
0: Units are, could be, there could be 5 units in one structure.
1: Mm-hmm,
0: okay.
1: Yep.
0: So this is part of the confusion. And, you know, I just heard a quote the other day, and I didn't save it, and I wish I did. But basically what it looks like and it sounds like in some of the meetings I've been to, what they're doing is taking $50 words, okay? And they're not trying to break them down. to for people who don't understand the lingo and the jargon.
1: Right.
0: And that was one of the phrases, the lingo and the jargon. It was brought up
1: mm-hmm.
0: by the presenter last night.
1: Right.
0: So it's more, okay, you will learn our language instead of we're going to interpret for you.
1: Right.
0: And that is, people,
1: that's
0: it
1: not
0: did
1: the world.
0: Not sit well.
1: No, that's not people's
0: it
1: world.
0: Really, the Randolph meeting, I saw some recordings from it, and the meeting last night, it did not sit well. The
1: right.
0: people felt like, you're really not trying to explain this. You're trying to just tell
1: talk
0: us.
1: Talk over
0: this,
1: us.
0: Yes.
1: Yes.
0: Absolutely.
1: Yeah.
0: It was talking over. It was filibustering. It was, well, this is done. And, like, there were some suggestions for changes, and there was no, I didn't leave there thinking, well, I got the impression they were going to change it.
1: Right.
0: I got the impression they think that they will consider it, and that's the best they did last
1: right.
0: night.
1: So they're sort of digging their feet in, like, hey, we know better than you. And it did seem like there was a quote that was said that was posted in Rural Vermont Rising of one of the attendees that really sort of also struck at someone saying, well, we're basically right, so we're not going to listen to you. Like, you know.
0: Well, that's the thing that most sticks with me is the falling back on the Global Warming Solutions Act and other statute saying, well, this is in the law, so we pulled this and that's the way it's going to go. It's totally excluding common sense from that
1: right
0: discussion.
1: Yeah.
0: It's totally we know the damage that it's done. We know the damage that some of the other legislation that thankfully the governor issued an executive order, clean car and truck rule, because
1: oh
0: we
1: gosh.
0: Know how devastating that would be.
1: Right.
0: So
1: right.
0: what, you know, that here we go again, car chargers.
1: Right. Well, I was just going to ask about
0: car
1: that.
0: Chargers?
1: Did they
0: Are you kidding
1: say
0: me?
1: Did they have in there mandatory car chargers for like new business
0: that was
1: builds?
0: Not brought up last night, but I know there was an. There
1: I
0: was
1: think
0: a
1: that
0: quotation
1: that is in there.
0: Yeah.
1: Yes.
0: Really?
1: How
0: about
1: how much
0: a mandatory?
1: Money?
0: How about a mandatory convenience store down the road for people with internal combustion engines?
1: I know.
0: And
1: how
0: much
1: more money?
0: Wouldn't that be nice to have some of those returned to our towns?
1: And how much more money are those charging stations going to be adding to the cost of business? Again, it's another barrier unless you're incredibly wealthy and you want to come build a home. So it's you're creating this like Vermont State Park, and only the elite people with money can live here or have businesses here. I mean, this is
0: Here's
1: not okay.
0: Here's a great quote from last night.
1: Yep.
0: If you want to, because somebody asked about building number on a number of lots
1: mm-hmm.
0: and number of acres. If you have $3 million and you want to do this number of houses, okay. If you have $5 million and you want to do, go right ahead. So basically, it was, it affirmed
1: blocking.
0: What I've been saying
1: right.
0: is this is all about who has the money
1: exactly.
0: to do the building.
1: Exactly.
0: That's
1: yep.
0: what it is. It has nothing to do with, okay, it's family land. I want to do this. My road is going to be this long. I'm not asking permission to do the road, and I'm not telling. Look, I'm not telling people to go build your road
1: do
0: right
1: whatever.
0: Through the creek. That's
1: right,
0: not
1: right,
0: what
1: right.
0: I'm saying.
1: Of course not.
0: I'm not saying suspend your common sense. We've
1: right.
0: done that enough in the legislature. You don't need to do it.
1: Right.
0: So this is.
1: But I would also say, like Mike, this is such a fundamental difference in people who feel they know best. They have the answers. They're going to force that
0: I
1: on all of us.
0: And I know more. Than
1: right,
0: you.
1: Right. Compared to respecting where somebody is
0: yeah.
1: at and allowing them the choices and the opportunity to create their path versus, boom, here's your thing for you. We figured it all out. We know best.
0: Yeah.
1: It's technocracy.
0: Yeah.
1: It's technocracy.
0: Yeah, and it's not even, look, we have this science that shows this. We see what's going on in this
1: but
0: town.
1: But our science is better than yours, Mike. So listen, we got the science, man.
0: The science man, yeah.
1: Oh, goodness.
0: That's the problem. If we don't take science, and science is what? Questioning. Okay, we found this. Now, 10 years down the road, we thought this was the only way things happened. Guess what? We
1: right.
0: found out there's another way. So science is not steadfast.
1: Right.
0: It's not, okay.
1: It's constantly evolving.
0: Yes.
1: I see that in my nutrition work all the time. It's like, don't try to tell me butter's bad. Don't try to tell me eggs are bad. These are good foods. They always have been good foods, and there's been bad science around it. So,
0: ladies and gentlemen, we shall return after we pay some bills. You're listening to Right Side Up.

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1: Right on.
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0: 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You're listening to Right Side Up. My name is Mike Tagliavia. My co-host is Allison Despathy. 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So one last little point about last night's meeting. Somebody brought up the installation of solar installations, industrial solar on our ag land. And the thing that sticks for me, and it was very misleading in my personal opinion. Kevin Geiger said, well, the solar installations, when they're done, they can just be removed. And that's really oversimplification. Okay, first of all, some of these industrial solar installations don't have decommissioning in their contract, mm-hmm. which is very dangerous. And right. here's why. There's no testing in some of these. Some of them do have testing before, during, and after. And that's really what needs to happen. Mm-hmm. So we know if we're interested, like
1: you're saying, testing for contamination on soil.
0: Yes, exactly.
1: Heavy metals, PFAS, et cetera. Right, right.
0: If we're such an environmentally friendly state, if we're going to have these, and I don't agree with industrial solar on prime ag soils,
1: right.
0: then there needs to be safeguards. Mm-hmm. Testing is mm-hmm. one of them. There needs to be decommissioning. And the oversimplification last night and the filibustering didn't sit well with me at all.
1: Right.
0: And it was an oversimplification. There are, like you said, the topsoil is stripped. There's compaction. There's erosion. If there's damage, there's glass shards. Those, any crop that grows in the ground, for example, potatoes, no potato contractor or grower will get a contract to sell potatoes if there has been a solar installation because of the risk of glass shards.
1: Yeah, they don't want glass in their potatoes.
0: No company will take that liability on because right. potatoes, and I've seen it, my wife loves growing potatoes,
1: nice.
0: Will grow around a piece of a tree root. They will grow around a piece of a rock.
1: Right.
0: Anything
1: right.
0: in the soil. And nobody wants to bite into a French fry that's got glass in it.
1: No, okay? Exactly.
0: So,
1: and I would also say, Mike, that one of the things that just gets missed is people are like, oh, yeah, we're just going to take out the panels and it's just ag land. It's like you literally, what happens is they scrape the topsoil off into a pile. That is yeah. no longer good, healthy topsoil after 20, 25 years, whatever you're talking about. And most of these things get recommissioned and they're just replacing panels. They are making so much money on these projects. So we're not talking about going back
0: local.
1: To... It's not staying local at all. It's literally most often going to big investment banks and funds as well as private equity. And that's also who we're giving the tax breaks to. Don't get me started yeah. on that one. But the bottom line, like the majority of our projects in Vermont, like give or take, it's easy to say 75% have been on prime ag land. And again, I'm in full support, as I know you are, of farmers. Like, I would much rather subsidize, give tax breaks to a farmer than to private equity banks and investment funds making millions.
0: Only until the subsidies and the grants, only
1: right.
0: until we examine the green books.
1: Yes.
0: And we look at the regulations and we mm-hmm. say, nope, this one we don't need anymore. Oh, this one we can modify to make it easier for farmers.
1: We've
0: why?
1: Incentivized
0: because we
1: this.
0: Followed the science and
1: right.
0: we know what we can do better.
1: Right.
0: Okay.
1: And
0: so,
1: get these in the right places. Like, that's the
0: yes.
1: bottom line. Just put
0: yes.
1: them on the parking lots, put them on the homes, put them on the businesses, landfills. I mean, we can do this right.
0: Yeah.
1: We got to get a handle or we're going to end up with what's happening in New York where they've got much larger scale, thousands and thousands of acres all over the farmland to fuel New York City's desire for renewable energy. I mean, it's devastating what's happening in rural New York. It's just heartbreaking.
0: Yeah, it is. It
1: yeah.
0: is. So we need to switch gears. I know you wanted to talk more about the governor's executive order dealing with health care what was it, S190, because of what S190 did?
1: Oh, yeah. Well, S190 was the fake reference-based pricing, right, which was price caps, which was supposedly to help a small group of insurers, people with insurance plans, have reduced rates.
0: So his EO didn't really deal with S90 because 190, he vetoed that.
1: He vetoed that,
0: but
1: exactly.
0: He then said, okay, since the legislature, because we don't have the right numbers of people in...
1: You don't have the Republicans.
0: It's true. Who could get the correct bills, the bills that would have given us lower health care prices, more access to health care.
1: Right.
0: We didn't get those bills off the wall, so the governor said, you know what? I'm going to do it.
1: Yeah.
0: And hopefully we have those numbers, 76 in the House, ladies mm-hmm. and gentlemen.
1: That's
0: the magic number.
1: Right.
0: 17 in the Senate and 76.
1: 1776. Good year.
0: Yeah, isn't it, though? So this is what we need. Why? Because then we will really, truly have a debate. We will have bills that make sense, come off the wall, even if there's a special interest that doesn't like it.
1: And it will actually force the real solutions, because S-190 was not a real solution for Vermonters. And it's just fascinating when you start to go back and you really look at the history of where we went wrong on health care.
0: Yeah.
1: And it just blows my mind. We have two major commercial insurers. We lost at least 16, if not up to 30, 33 in the 1990s because of policy that was put in place.
0: Yeah.
1: And what that's done is it's forced a lot of the young Vermonters out of the plans. And so, like, someone like myself who doesn't have insurance because I can't afford that, and then what ends up happening is you have older people who typically require more health care, they're sicker, but there's not a big enough pool to help them cover the cost, so our costs have just obviously been on the rise. We essentially have a monopoly, and the Green Mountain Care Board, as we know, has been failing. But the governor, exactly like you said, Mike, the executive order really starts to move us towards the deep structural change to actually get affordable health care and options for everybody in Vermont, not just for a select few, little small group, not at the expense of our hospitals who are already struggling. I mean, we just need a real solution. So he's moving us closer there. And I also want to point out, Right for Vermont Foundation, Claire Morrison is the executive director. She just did a really great analysis on the governor's executive order on health care, just really trying to give Vermonters the breakdown of this is what it would do, this is how it could help, this is how it will move us forward. So if people are interested in the details, but I think that, as we know, because we've talked about this multiple times, Mike, is we need to let more insurers in.
0: The market.
1: Exactly. And we need to have the options, and we need to make sure that there's flexibility in plans. It can't just be that, you know, in order to have insurance, you have to pay for this, and this. If you don't need those,
0: you're not
1: interested, you know, to be able to do this sort of a la carte health care.
0: Imagine, ladies and gentlemen, going out for dinner and having the waitress come and bring you what you didn't order.
1: Right. This is what you're eating.
0: This is what you get.
1: And by the way, that's going to be, you know, 50% more expensive than anything
0: and
1: else.
0: And it's going to be more money.
1: Right.
0: How many times will you go back to that restaurant?
1: No, exactly.
0: And this is what your legislature has done.
1: Right.
0: To you, not for you.
1: Right. And it's been going on literally 70s, 80s, 90s. So I have to say, Mike, I think there's a lot of legislators who aren't even aware of the history that led to the situation that we're in right now. Because Blue Cross Blue Shield, we used to share with New Hampshire. We used to be in a plan with New Hampshire and Vermont. Vermont went nonprofit to give Blue Cross Blue Shield a tax break. And basically what they said to Blue Cross Blue Shield, you've got to insure everybody same price. And then Blue Cross Blue Shield came back and was like, we're going to do a 30% rate increase. And the legislature said, oh, no, you're not. What we're going to do is we're going to force every other commercial insurer out there by doing certain policies to push any competition of this out. And so we literally have Blue Cross Blue Shield monopoly, and they're failing, and it's failing overall. So we got to get this real solution in place, and the governor's executive order starts to move us towards that. And then hopefully, as you said, Mike, if we get better balance, you guys can continue, you know, changing that policy to help us. Because all of us know this is at the heart of the property tax problem, one of the big things. This is at the heart of the, obviously, the high cost for education.
0: Yes.
1: And there's a lot of elders, Vermonters of all ages, who are struggling to afford health care. And so if we can solve this problem, like, that's just going to help across the board, it's going to help financially. It's going to help health outcomes. People get the support they need. Like, we need to figure this one out for sure.
0: Yeah.
1: Yeah.
0: And the idea that we can save money by closing facilities isn't helping people in small towns in rural Vermont. And since rural Vermont is 66 to 69% of the state, mm-hmm. why is rural Vermont the first to receive the cuts?
1: The hit, right, exactly. And a lot of those hospitals in these rural areas are dependent on Medicare, Medicaid, and many times what Medicare, Medicaid will cover doesn't even cover the expense, the full expense that the hospital is paying. So then they have to balance it out through the commercial insurers to cover their costs and not operate in the red.
0: Have to be absorbed by somebody.
1: Somehow they have to be able to make money. Exactly, exactly.
0: That's
1: and not like UVM, where then they're bumping up their, you know, their high-level execs with these big bonuses. Like, Department of Financial Regulation can keep an eye on that to make sure. But most hospitals, I mean, my dad ran a hospital, like, super amazing man, highly, highly ethical, went to school for hospital administration, president of a hospital. Like, he wanted what was best for the community and for patients. And that's what most people who are running the hospitals really want. They want their hospitals to be viable. They want access to services for their communities. And right now, the Green Mountain Care Board in particular, I will call them out for sure, they have been failing in allowing our hospitals to do that. So we need to create an environment where we can make sure we have health care and coverage and access.
0: You mentioned your dad running a hospital. We had a committee member on my committee,
1: mm-hmm.
0: Representative Larry Labor, who's not coming back. He's finally retired.
1: I'm going to miss
0: his
1: 80s. Him. Yes.
0: Very smart man.
1: Amazing guy.
0: He's a good steward of the land he owns. I forgot how many acres he owns, but he does a lot on his own land.
1: Yep.
0: So he was good to have in the environment committee. But he's also a pharmacist.
1: Right.
0: And he also ran a hospital.
1: Yes.
0: So the logical thing was to put him on the environment committee, right?
1: Well, they kept him off of healthcare because he actually had a real plan to how to solve the problem.
0: So this is
1: they kept
0: this
1: him
0: is
1: out
0: why
1: of there.
0: I brought this up, not to pick on my former committee mate who was great.
1: Right.
0: He was great, and he could have been, I think, better because of the knowledge that he could have brought to the healthcare committee.
1: Mm-hmm.
0: While it was just 11 people debating and talking about who to bring in to discuss healthcare policy,
1: right?
0: Healthcare affordability,
1: the insurance issue,
0: pharmaceutical issue,
1: right?
0: Who better to have there to be able to sit at the other end of the tables to be able to know whether a witness was trying to give actual data or trying to mislead or steer the committee in a direction when his own knowledge and experience would have told him otherwise.
1: Right, and that was truly a failure of the Democratic leadership to not put that man on the healthcare committee, which he wanted the entire time he was in there. Because if you ever talked to him, he had a plan. He knew the steps to get us there, and he was denied that.
0: And that's the thing that's why I keep saying balance. And balance is, look, it's been a very long time, ladies and gentlemen. 76 is not out of reach.
1: Right.
0: We're, I think 54.
1: Okay.
0: That's not a lot.
1: Yeah.
0: That's not a lot. Everybody who's been paying attention has seen the gains we made. Imagine how much more gains we make.
1: Right.
0: We could actually start to see affordability become a reality.
1: Right.
0: We actually see a budget that actually cuts spending.
1: Right.
0: Wouldn't that be amazing?
1: Amazing.
0: Maybe we see education that is more available to moms and dads and students the way they want it.
1: Right, the school choice
0: the
1: piece,
0: way
1: exactly.
0: they want it.
1: And that's where it's like, vote for Vermont and Vermonters. Like,
0: yes.
1: Know your people, know your candidate, talk to your candidates, and let's make sure we can correct this so that we don't have a continued exodus from our state. We do not need people leaving.
0: Right.
1: We need people coming.
0: Yes, we want a net gain year over year.
1: Yes.
0: We want anybody. I don't care what age you are.
1: Right.
0: If you like the state of Vermont, I want you to find the state of Vermont attractive, both financially and for the Green Mountains and for everything else you can do in this beautiful Green Mountain state.
1: Right. Do you think we could get a no income tax?
0: Oh.
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2: True, true.
0: Well, ladies and gentlemen, I hope you enjoyed the show today. 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
11: The midterm elections are only 15 weeks away. I'm Dave Anthony, Fox News. And ahead of the voting, with control of Congress at stake, Fox News power rankings just came out this morning, projecting Republicans and Democrats even for now in the Senate, with these races deciding the majority.
12: Four states are all toss-ups. One's Alaska. By the way, that's ranked choice voting. It could go a week out in Alaska if we're really that tight come November. Iowa, we have a toss-up. State of Ohio and the state of Maine.
11: Fox's Bill Hammer. The rankings give Democrats a slight edge in the House, with Fox polling showing 68% disapprove of President Trump's handling of the economy. It's primary day in Arizona, with races for Congress and governor, and in South Carolina, the filing period opens for Republicans for next month's special primary to replace late Senator Lindsey Graham as the GOP nominee. His sister Darlene, now a senator, appointed to finish her brother's current term, tells Fox she'll run to keep the seat.
13: He's worked so hard for so long. I can't just let that die.
11: Now, a funeral is planned a week from today for late Senator Lindsey Graham at Washington's National Cathedral, then another funeral next Wednesday in South Carolina. War Secretary Pete Hegseth could face tough questions from Democrats today at a Senate hearing where he'll push for $87 billion in new military funding as the U.S. keeps attacking Iran, which keeps retaliating.
14: Sirens sounded across Bahrain amid incoming Iranian missile fire. The Jordanians say they shot down at least 5 incoming Iranian drones. This does follow another heavy night of U.S. strikes against Iran. It was the 10th consecutive night aimed at degrading Iran's ability to threaten vessels in the Strait of Hormuz. Early this morning, Iran attacked another tanker off the coast of Oman, forcing the crew to evacuate the vessel.
11: Fox's Trey Yingston, Tel Aviv. President Trump has warned Iran they'll pay many times over for any American deaths. After 4 U.S. troops were killed last week, the War Department this morning identified the soldier who died in Iraq as Sergeant Michael Swinton from North Carolina. America's listening to Fox News.
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21: Mostly cloudy skies are in the forecast with possible showers and thunderstorms and a high near 80 degrees. The chance of precipitation is 60%. Tonight, expect showers and thunderstorms before 2 a.m., then a slight chance of showers after that. There'll be patchy fog and a low around 61. Tomorrow, it will be mostly cloudy, gradually becoming sunny with a high near 81.
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5: Good morning, happy Tuesday, and welcome back to the Financial Exchange. It's Mike, Mark, and Tucker with you on a Tuesday where we've got equity markets rebounding a bit after a slight sell-off yesterday. But the bigger picture when it comes to stocks is while the S&P 500 itself has been remarkably flat over the last couple of months. We are now sitting at 7480, let's call it, on the S&P 500, which is just about precisely where we were back on May 15th of this year. So really no movement for the last couple of months as investors are digesting what are quite high prices on stocks combined with risks out of the Iran war and questions about the continued AI trade. But we do have stocks rebounding a little bit today and then earnings that will be rolling out for the next couple of weeks. The next big heavy hitter comes tomorrow after the bell with both Alphabet and Tesla reporting earnings after the close. Plenty of others going this week as well. We had Novartis, Schwab, Danaher all report earnings this morning. We will have Philip Morris, GE Vernova, Texas Instruments, IBM all reporting, Intel, RTX, T-Mobile, Thermo Fisher. So not that they aren't also important to markets, but when we talk about a company like RTX now, since they combined with United Tech, $260 billion market cap is nothing to sneeze at, but with Alphabet now being nearly $4.25 trillion, it's not going to move markets in the same way. Next week, we have a even stronger kickoff in the earnings department, in addition to a Federal Reserve meeting and interest rate announcement. But next week, after the close on Wednesday, we'll be hearing from Microsoft and Meta, as well as Apple and Amazon, so a very heavy-hitting week next week. While markets themselves overall, S&P 500, relatively flat for the last couple of months, the individual components underneath the hood have not been terribly flat. In fact, they've been quite volatile when you look at single stock volatility. And so this earnings season may make quite a difference, depending on how one invests these days. But the overall question, I think, when it comes to markets, I know we're going to talk about, you know, what I would consider distractions today with tariff announcements, renewed hostilities in the Middle East. The question that seems to really matter at this moment in time is, are the companies that are pouring this much money into AI seeing any return on investment on that spend? And I'm not sure that answer to that question is going to matter this quarter, but it's clearly what investors in the S&P 500 are asking, and not even the S&P, globally are asking themselves, because not only is the U.S. stock market tied to this stuff, but the Korean market, the Chinese market, and just about every market globally, other than maybe Europe, is pretty tied to how well or poorly these investments pay off.
0: Yeah, as an investor, I don't care about last quarter's earnings or even last year's. To the extent that they're predictive and their usefulness in forecasting is actually pretty weak, but to the extent that I may think, we're going to talk about GM in a little bit now.
5: Sure.
0: Not an AI stock, not yet anyway.
5: They might want to be. Ford tried, so we'll see with the GE. Or sorry,
0: right.
5: GM.
0: Right. I guess my point is I care not about when you're buying any asset. Past performance, we all know it's not predictive, that little disclaimer that appears on advertisements, and that's there for legal reasons. It could also be there for statistical reasons. Earnings don't correlate well with future earnings, and the reason for that, of course, is that the economy's twists and turns are unpredictable. This AI investing frenzy will come to a screeching halt in the event of a recession.
5: Yes,
0: it'll reverse quickly, and presumably so will the fortunes of those the fortunes of the stocks of those companies. Longer term, will it pay off? Depends on what you mean by pay off. These are all bigger questions than we're going to try to answer in this segment. Will they pay off for the companies making the investments today? Is really the question for investors
5: and
0: today.
5: History,
0: not so much. Go ahead.
5: And history would say no.
0: Yeah, if you look at past revolutions,
5: radio
0: in the 20s, electronics in the 60s, and you can go farther back than that if you like railroads and canals. Overexcitement is followed by overinvestment and oversaturation and destructive competition and defaults and retrenchment. These things still change the face of the economy as AI... I was going to say, sorry, I'm slamming the table. I don't even feel that strongly about this. As AI undoubtedly will, according to the experts, but it doesn't mean that today's leading firms will be the winners of tomorrow.
5: That's the critical piece, right? It's not that the technology isn't incredible. It's not that it won't change the world. It's not that it won't make work different for all of us. It's very simply that history has proven that the companies that lead the way in investment and are treated as winners in the early stages are not often the same companies that end up being the big owners and capitalizers on the new technology, and most certainly even those that do end up continuing and being dominant in that space. Not all of them end up being dominant and
0: only if you can, by the nature of it's a it's a capital intensive business.
1: Sure.
0: So there will be only a few winners, and the irony, and it's kind of a perverse one, is that everybody's got to overinvest today. That sows the seeds of the demise of at least a few of them.
1: We've got stocks up in early trading, as I mentioned. We've also got oil prices moving higher on continued tensions between the United States and Iran, as well as surrounding areas. Oil prices up to $85 per barrel now, up another 2.25% this morning as we enter the 10th day of hostilities re-escalating in Iran. Not only do we have Iran, who is... We keep using the word blockading the Strait of Hormuz. I don't know that that's an accurate term for it, but I don't think we have another word for it. There is no physical vessel blockade, but when you can use tiny drones that are very difficult to defend against to strike any vessel in the strait, you've effectively stopped traffic, so we're calling it a blockade, and has been so far pretty successful. In addition, Iran-backed Houthis on Monday said that they would be imposing a maritime blockade on Saudi Arabia. The big story here being that Saudis, one of the largest, second largest oil producer in the world, maybe, have been rerouting a lot of their oil flows through the Red Sea. Should the Yemenis, should the Houthis in Yemen be successful in blockading here, then we just have another supply of energy that goes offline, or if not goes offline entirely, then gets decreased pretty substantially. And you know, one of the questions that has been risen, you know, we saw oil prices come way down. Why didn't we see gasoline and diesel prices come down with it? And the answer isn't all that complicated, but the answer is that Russian energy infrastructure has been largely taken offline due to the escalations in Ukraine, and to the point where the Russians are no longer exporting refined products. The Chinese, who have been decreasing their purchases of crude oil, are therefore exporting a lot less refined product as well. You've got several refineries throughout the Middle East that are either offline or not able to export, and then you've got the threat now of this new waterway being threatened. And so therefore, yeah, the logical price move is upwards for the time being, and we are right back to where we were a few months ago of, hey, we can probably navigate this for a few weeks or months, but should it, you know, take an extraordinarily long period of time, then the idea of shortages and prices back in the hundreds on crude oil is perfectly rational if we end up on that path.
0: I mean, the day-to-day on this stuff is just bewildering. I've almost given up trying to keep track. The names are unfamiliar. The players are acting on age-old animosities toward one another. To me, the larger point here is that things are going to be more expensive for a while. Oil and its derivatives, chemicals, etc. Shipping generally, if things are diverted, that's going to put pressure on supply chains elsewhere. All this stuff that we're hearing every day, the constantly changing news flow, it all to me just screams inflation. Now, that doesn't mean double-digit inflation. It doesn't even mean a few percentage points higher than we're at today, roughly 3.5% if you just use the year-over-year on CPI inflation. It just means elevated inflation. Now, part of that depends on how the Fed responds, something we'll talk about. Go ahead.
1: No, please.
0: Oh, okay, sorry. So, you know, if you're overwhelmed, as I am, by the detail, are we in a ceasefire? Are we not in a ceasefire? Who's firing missiles at who? Are the Houthis involved? Are Houthis involved? I don't even know how to pronounce it. Okay, it's a mess over there. It's been a mess over there my whole adult life. Right now, it's just a mess that's on fire.
1: Mm-hmm.
0: Until that fire goes out, and it may not, it's just going to keep elevated. It's going to keep upward pressure on prices through its through its impact on, I'll just call it supply chains.
1: Yeah, I think that's my base case, right, is that all of this leads to higher energy prices, higher costs generally, because shipping costs are up, insurance costs to ensure those vessels are up, and anything that travels through the Middle East generally is at an additional threat, and it just costs more to do all of this. That's kind of the base case as I think about it, which leads to potentially, like you mentioned, higher mortgage rates, higher auto loan rates, higher everything that consumers face. The worst case scenario is different, right? The worst case scenario is more recession causing in the short term, which would be shortages of actual product. And we got there in some countries earlier this spring. I don't know how likely that is, but to me, that's the bigger threat than the inflation part would be, oh yeah, not only are we seeing this, but oh, in fact, we're seeing supply chain issues for all sorts of products because certain countries can't get energy products.

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1: All of the automakers, I feel like, have changed their business models a little bit since COVID, and General Motors is speaking to that a little bit in this most recent earnings. The stock's up a little bit in early trading today, up about 3.5% for the

0: Here it's basically flat, although they did see a big boost in stock price at the end of last year. So up a good 50% if you look at the last 12 months. So General Motors doing just fine. Where they're seeing success, no surprise, you've heard us talk about pretty much every U.S. automaker in this same fashion. Trucks, big SUVs, they are able to charge huge prices, and we seem to have an almost endless appetite for those giant trucks and SUVs, and that's where they make a huge profit margin. So they're doing just fine in that space. The piece that I said about, you know, changing their business model a little bit is they are pretty intentionally keeping inventory levels quite low. They are... I think we've all experienced this. I don't know. Bill, you did, actually. You bought a car, what, two years ago? Tucker, you?
1: February.
0: Did you both experience this effect of, okay, yeah, I can't just walk on the lot and demand whatever vehicle and whatever color I want. I'm going to have to search around a little bit more. Because that's been my experience in the two cars. Shoot. I've had to buy three cars in the last 6 years due to accidents. So,
1: mine was due to an accident as well, so I was kind of hard-pressed against time, but I was lucky to find one pretty quick.
0: But you did experience that feeling of a shortage. I've definitely experienced that with the minivan that I purchased, the Honda Civic that I purchased in 2021, and then less so with the most recent car I purchased because it's electric and there seems to be plenty of those to go around. But this creation of an artificial feeling of shortages seems to be working quite well for the automakers, and they do it especially on their best-selling vehicles. So the highest trim levels of their pickups, the highest trim levels of their Cadillac and Chevy SUVs, they generally produce pretty few of them, and for that reason, they're able to create this sense of shortage. The dealerships probably don't love it, but they're willing to put up with it, and it's helping GM's earnings seemingly quite a bit. Adjusted earnings before interest and taxes this year is going to range between $14 and $16 billion. That's above their previous forecast of $13.5 to $15.5 billion. Obviously not an easy business to make money in, and they're pretty much only competitive here in the United States because China has started to corner most other auto markets, but they're doing quite well here in the U.S.
2: I don't know many investment in my, you know, day job. I talk to people that manage money for firms like the one that we work for, and I've never known an investment manager that they have analysts that cover automotives coincident with their coverage assignments of other consumer discretionary stocks.
0: Yep.
2: But none that have ever, I'll just say, none that have ever owned them or been excited about them.
0: They're terrible businesses.
2: Yeah, so that's why I have a hard time coming up with anything interesting.
0: I think the most interesting that I have to say about the U.S. auto manufacturers, Ford, GM, are entirely reliant on giant trucks and SUV, gas-guzzling cars that aren't terribly fuel-efficient. And so I feel like the most intelligent thing I have to say about these car companies is that they are screwed if gas prices are headed for higher for longer.
2: Go ahead, sorry.
0: No, please.
2: Unless they can shrink like they've done, keep inventories, you know, they're creating scarcity. No. Not quite the right way to look at it, but
0: it's artificial scarcity. I agree.
2: They're not, as opposed to the old days where they were compelled to discount aggressively. They're just not making as many, and they're making more per vehicle. And
0: right.
2: EPS growth has been good. Some other metrics are lousy, but some of the top line stuff looks good.
0: I just don't think that they have the ability to, for instance, quickly pivot and say, hey, we're going to be a top provider of hybrid vehicles or electric vehicles and in any way compete with Tesla or Toyota in those spaces. I'm not saying that that's where the U.S. car market is going, but they've pretty much abandoned those endeavors and ceded ground to, Tesla to a large part, a few other Korean automakers. Do either of these companies make any sedans? I know Ford doesn't. General Motors probably has one or two. This is probably not an issue, but were gas prices to average, let's say, $4.50 a gallon for the next 5 years, I'd be really interested what sort of position these two automakers, Ford and General Motors specifically, find themselves in a few years out. Like, I can't imagine it would be great, because we do tend to react pretty quickly to things like high gas prices.
2: Not to mention what happens when the regulatory regime wheel turns again.
0: Of course, which it will.
2: Which is, it's going to happen.
0: Yeah. That is the other disappointing thing about the, you know, political state we're in, is that every 4 years we have a complete seesaw in terms of the direction of regulations on all sorts of different things, tariffs, fuel efficiency, etc. Let's take a quick break. When we return, Wall Street Watch coming up next.

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12: Mostly cloudy skies are in the forecast with possible showers and thunderstorms and a high near 80 degrees. The chance of precipitation is 60%. Tonight, expect showers and thunderstorms before 2 a.m., then a slight chance of showers after that. There'll be patchy fog and a low around 61. Tomorrow, it will be mostly cloudy, gradually becoming sunny with a high near 81.
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13: 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Tracking the stocks, the data, and the headlines driving markets so far today. Right here on the Financial Exchange.
14: Well, markets are in positive territory with a rebound in tech as second quarter earnings season picks up steam. Right now, the Dow is up 0.2%, S&P 500 up by a similar measure, NASDAQ up over 1% higher, Russell 2000 is up over 0.75%, 10-year Treasury yield up 2 basis points at 4.62%, and oil jumping 2% higher, trading at $85 a barrel. GM reported better than expected earnings and raised its full-year profit outlook, driven by stronger margins on its largest vehicles and lower tariff costs. GM up by 3%. Meanwhile, Novo Nordisk said it is suing Eli Lilly, claiming that Lilly's advertising for its obesity shot and diabetes injection is misleading consumers. Novo is referring to Lilly's nationwide ads that cite outdated clinical trials to compare the highest doses of Lilly's medicines to lower doses of Novo's drugs. Both stocks modestly higher. Sticking with Pharma, where Novartis beat second quarter earnings and revenue expectations. That stock up by 5%. 3M jumping nearly 10% higher after the manufacturing conglomerate beat earnings and revenue expectations. And shares in Taiwan Semiconductor up 4% following a report from Nikkei that the chipmaker will raise prices for its services by up to 10% next year. I'm Tucker Silva, and that is Wall Street Watch.
15: In retaliation for Canadian treatment of U.S. alcohol and other products, the president is using a Great Depression-era law from the 1930s to impose tariffs on Canada this morning. The tariffs are being applied under Section 338 of the 1930 Tariff Act, which gives the president power to impose duties of as much as 50% on countries deemed to discriminate against U.S. commerce. This law, the provision has never once been used to impose tariffs, according to officials, which makes me wonder just how successful it's going to be in courts in imposing them and what needs to be adhered to. But as I mentioned, never before been used. Tariffs on Canada, should they go into effect, will be on products including milk, hockey equipment, which, I mean, guys, that's all they got, beer, plywood, but would exclude major resource imports such as energy, potash, and critical minerals, which kind of makes you question just how significant this will be on Canadians. We will see where this goes. I don't know, you know, how serious this is. There's been threats of tariffs over Canadian wildfire smoke hitting the United States, and quite frankly, the tariff mess seems to be, how do I describe it? Unpredictable and very uncertain.
16: Well, their application certainly has been. Whether you agree with tariffs or, like me, you think that they benefit a very small group at the expense of the rest of us, which is absolutely the case, and there are lots of examples historically.
15: So whether you agree with me or whether you're wrong,
16: or whether you don't know anything about tariffs or trade. No, it's true, though. I mean, you'd have to be either an advocate for a specific industry, like the sugar producers, for example, sugar farmers. We raised tariffs on sugar. This is one example. There are so many. Raised tariffs on sugar. We put the candy business, we put them out of business. We used to make candy here, among other things, using sugar. We don't anymore because of 1980s and 1990s era tariffs. Lots of examples of that. Beyond the sort of academic argument for and against tariffs, the way they've been applied here is not productive. I wish the president, we all wish the president, would just settle on a tariff strategy and see it through. The reason why economic growth was slower last year by a lot than the previous 2 years, previous 4 years for that matter, if you want to judge it on presidential term performance, the reason why job growth disappeared last year relative to the prior 2 years. The reason why, one of the reasons why inflation went up last year relative to the year before is the way that tariffs were pursued. It's erratic. It comes in fits and starts. It's incoherent overall.
15: Yeah, I think, again, Mark's got his very clear view on tariffs. I tend to agree with the view on tariffs and their impact on productivity.
16: Well, I'm not really, excuse me one second. It's not really a view. It's more like how they affect the economy.
15: Sure.
16: And then you can say, nope, I still like them because I think we should protect
15: this industry, that industry.
16: Sorry, I just wanted to clarify. Excuse me.
15: But even should you follow that logic, the problem here has been that they have not been predictable for businesses. That is... is the rules that were used to pass the tariffs were deemed unconstitutional, and therefore the White House has been trying to jerry-rig a whole bunch of different systems to temporarily impose tariffs. We're going to be talking about a new fresh set of tariffs on other countries because the new ones that they put into place pretty much globally, 10% on different countries, are about to expire. And so, again, just putting yourself in the position of a manufacturing business here in the United States, which pretty much with a high degree of certainty sources materials and goods from all over the world, it's really difficult to be making business decisions right now based on what perceived tariff policy might be 6 months from now. And that, to me, is the biggest downside to all of this, is because Congress is not involved in the implementation of tariffs, there's zero certainty about what those tariff rates are going to look like, and therefore taking out a loan to go expand a construction or manufacturing facility, pretty much unless you're being backed by Google or Microsoft to do it for the purpose of building out AI right now, it's really difficult to paint a path for why I would do that in this economy right now, right? Like, it's just, hey, there's too many questions about not only what will be the tariff rate on goods that I need to import to make a product, but then what sort of retaliation am I going to face when I try and sell my finished product into another market? And so with all that uncertainty, yeah, thank goodness we're getting saved by kind of the AI moment that we are having right now. I know there's plenty of downsides to that too, but economically, thank goodness that there are a bunch of very well-funded companies that are pouring money indiscriminately into the AI sector.
16: But the uncertainty had real... I guess the point I'm trying to make, even if you are indifferent to the arguments, the theoretical arguments against restrictions on trade, specifically tariffs, because they favor select industries, usually politically powerful, at the expense of the rest of us. Look at what it did to economic growth and job creation last year. Last year should have been a slam dunk.
15: Mm-hmm.
16: We were coming off two very strong years relative to potential growth or trend of 2.8 and 2.9% in 2023 and 2024. It was actually 2.9 and 2.8, but nearly 3. GDP growth, real, year over year. We went from that to 2.1. That's the wrong direction. We went from about 120,000 jobs a month to 9,000 jobs a month. And that started happening, the shriveling of payrolls, precisely when the tariff announcements started.
15: Yeah.
16: Liberation. Yeah, yeah. You could see it in the data. It's crystal clear. So even if you're indifferent to free trade pleas from people like me and many, many others who make them, look at what it did to economic growth and job creation.
15: I will play devil's advocate for a moment just for the sake of doing so. I can look at that and blame it on the way in which the tariffs were done rather than the tariffs themselves.
16: That's what I'm saying, Mike. Look, I'm not... I also want to put the issue of should we be imposing tariffs on this or that country or this or that good aside. There's a way to do that, a process for that. It's deliberative, and it gives businesses certainty as to what the law will be a year from now. The key point is the one you already made. Nobody knows what the structure of tariffs will be 6 months or a year from now. And if you had asked us to guess what it would have been today, 6 months ago, based on what we knew at the time, we would have guessed incorrectly because they've been all over the place.
15: Let's take a quick break. When we come back, Fed meeting coming up next week. What should we expect out of Kevin Warsh at his second Federal Reserve interest rate decision? That's next here on the Financial Exchange.
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23: All
15: All right, Mark, we've got a Fed meeting next week, July 29th. Probabilities, according to Chicago Mercantile Exchange, the CME Fed Watch tool, is that there is an 80% chance that they do not do anything at that next meeting in terms of rate moves, and things stand right where they are. Current rates for the Fed sitting between 3.5% and 3.75%. When we go look at mortgage rates, they are, as always, considerably higher. 30-year fixed rate average, according to Mortgage News Daily, now sitting at 6.7%. And I guess my first question for you, Mark, is, are interest rates restrictive at these levels?
16: That's a hard argument.
15: Let's define restrictive.
16: Yeah. So a rate that is a federal funds rate, which is their short-term interest rate, their main policy tool, that is not restrictive, keeps inflation constant and growth at its potential growth rate. Mm. Let's call potential growth 2%. And when we say growth, we mean gross domestic product, that number we get every quarter from the BEA. So if rates are neither restrictive nor stimulative, you would expect the economy to be growing at about potential and inflation to be neither increasing nor decreasing. Growth, as I mentioned in the last segment, slowed down a lot last year relative to the previous 2 years. That may have helped put some downward pressure on inflation. If you're looking for a silver lining, inflation is not staying still. It's been going up.
15: Yeah.
16: To what extent is
15: that? A little drop last month with energy prices coming back down.
16: We had energy deflation.
15: The trend for this year is inflation back up.
16: Yeah. So the Fed's got a problem. The Fed's always got a problem. But it's unusually acute in that you've got growth having slowed last year, was sluggish in the first quarter, looks like it's going to be below trend again this quarter if you give credence to the Atlanta Fed's real GDP now estimate. Some private sector forecasters have a more optimistic forecast for GDP, but let's just suppose it comes in at trend.
15: Did that hiring's been good? Like I know
16: no,
15: GDP trend's been...
16: I'm not saying it's the end of the economic world. Trend is 2% growth. That's fine. That's what we had under Obama that everybody lamented.
15: Yep.
16: And myself included. So, you know, it's not, you can't pull growth out of a hat. You've got to create conditions conducive to it and then let the economy do its thing, as opposed to waylaying it with new tariffs every other month or something. That said, it's not a growth emergency. Is it an inflation emergency? We don't know yet. I mean, inflation went from 3 to 4 when inflation peaked with the May CPI report. That's a big jump. Inflation expectations went up. The Fed can get inflation back down if it's willing to impose economic pain in the form of higher unemployment and slower growth by raising interest rates.
15: Then the second question becomes...
16: And you asked, are rates restrictive right now, right?
15: Yeah.
16: And I should have... I'm sorry, I didn't answer that just very briefly. You know, Fed funds is 3.5. Inflation is 3.5 if you use CPI. Real Fed funds is 0. Most people think real Fed funds neutral should be 1. In fact, the Fed thinks that if you looked at their summary of economic projections. So it's hard to make the case in the affirmative, Mike.
15: So in that case, then, this article, you know, Bill Dudley lays out the case that the Fed needs to tighten, meaning raise interest rates. Do you agree? Or can Kevin Warsh at this stage still get away with talking tough on inflation? Because that's what he did in the last meeting. That's what he's done in the limited conversations he's had so far.
16: Yeah, you know, you make a good point. The researchers have concluded, some, it's not uncontroversial, that more credible central banks, central bank being the Federal Reserve or the ECB or the Bank of Japan or whatever, I'll just say the Fed, the more credibility the Fed's got, the longer it can wait, because people's expectations will stay anchored. You and I won't think inflation's going to get out of control. So a key question for... I can't answer your question right now. My inclination would be to hike a little bit just to prove that I'm tough on inflation. And I don't know that Warsh is going to do that. Because as you reminded me the other day, it's a little too early to sing Warsh's praises too aggressively. But you know, you were thinking it. A little too early to be too excited about war. She does have to prove, as much as I love the way he articulates the goal of monetary policy, he does have to prove it. And the more credibility you have, the more credibility is just a short way of saying people believe you're going to follow through on what you say you're going to do, the easier it is to ultimately get inflation down.
14: Many people assume that if an asset is irrevocable, it's completely out of their hands. Well, that's not necessarily the case. Cushing and Dolan's new guide, Unblocking the Power of Irrevocable Medicaid Trusts, explains how these trusts can help protect certain assets from the cost of long-term care, while still allowing you to retain important rights and flexibility. The guide breaks down some of the common misunderstandings about irrevocable trusts and how they actually work. Explains why many families use these trusts as part of a broader plan to help preserve assets for future generations. 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That's 866-848-5699, or you can request the guide from their website, LegalExchangeShow.com.
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15: By the way, just one more item on interest rates and where we are. I mentioned that we are now at 6.71%, according to Mortgage News Daily, on the average 30-year fixed-rate mortgage. That is up substantially from where we were right before the outbreak of war in Iran, where we were touching about 6%. Housing inventory had been one of the big topics that we were talking about on the program earlier this year, because it, for the last several years, has been ticking back up to, you know, what are somewhat normal levels to kind of even out the housing market. In June, there were 1.1 million active listings. That would be both single and multifamily homes available for sale. That is up from June of last year, where it was at 1.082 million. Basically, no move year over year. I have to imagine that higher interest rates is playing a role in that. And just for some frame of reference, I always cite back to 2019 levels of inventory. June of 2019, 1.22 million homes for sale in the United States. So we still have not recaptured that total level of inventory that we were sitting on prior to COVID. No big surprise there, but that's where we are in terms of the housing market, in terms of data points that I think are pretty important.
16: Yeah, interest rates, you mentioned at the start of the show that S&P, the price level of the S&P 500 hasn't gone anywhere in 2 months. Neither of longer term interest rates. They shot up at the beginning of the conflict in the Middle East, went back down, have since shot back up. They're roughly at their highest levels in the post-global financial crisis, that 2008-2009 recession for us, credit crisis for the world, etc. They're right where they were before the so-called GFC. So.
15: Yep. Yeah, interest rates, I mentioned the S&P 500 in aggregate is about the same place it was in mid-May, as is the 10-year Treasury. We're sitting at 4.622. We were sitting at 4.62 back on May 18th. We have not, we've gone full circle, but we've not actually gone anywhere, either right, in terms of interest rates or stocks. And I don't find that immensely surprising, given what has happened out of the Middle East. While that might not be the biggest driver of stocks in the short term, it is a huge driver of inflation expectations, interest rates, and what the Fed is or is not going to be able to do here. Stocks continuing to climb as we head towards 11 o'clock. NASDAQ up more than 1%. S&P and Dow up as well, 2/3 and 0.5% respectively. We're going to take a quick break, but a lot more to cover in the second hour of the Financial Exchange. We'll be right back.

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5: It's the other conflict complicating the U.S.-Iran fight. I'm Dave Anthony, Fox News. Israel's battle against Hezbollah in Lebanon. In this hour, that country's president, Joseph Aoun, goes to the White House to meet with President Trump, who's hoping the deployment of Lebanon's army to secure villages could stop that fighting.
6: And they'll be talking about disarming Hezbollah, as well as the Israeli military now withdrawing from certain sectors of southern Lebanon as part of this U.S.-negotiated treaty.
5: Fox's Aisha Hosni also reports Iran retaliated again after a 10th straight night of American bombing.
6: This morning, there were strikes into Bahrain. Sirens were going off inside of that country as Iran began firing at U.S. targets there. Iran also lodging missiles and drones at Jordan and Kuwait's power and water plants overnight. There's also a maritime report out this morning that a tanker in the Strait of Hormuz was hit by an unknown projectile off the coast of Oman. A crew had to abandon the vessel, getting into a lifeboat for safety.
5: Oil prices keep rising. Rising back up more than 2%. Gas is up another penny. AAA's national average for regular $4.01 a gallon today is 16 cents higher than a week ago. 15 weeks before the November elections decide control of Congress, Fox News power rankings give Democrats a slight lead in House races. The Senate's even with 4 states considered toss-ups.
7: Almost half of voters say cost of living is the most important factor for them in the upcoming midterms, with health care and housing topping the list. President Trump made affordability a key promise in his 2024 reelection bid, and a majority of voters now disapprove of his handling of the economy, giving Democrats an edge. Voters prefer Democrats to Republicans by about 4 points on the generic ballot.
5: Fox's Tanya J. Powers. It's primary day in Arizona, filing day in South Carolina for Republicans who want to run in the primary to replace late Senator Lindsey Graham as a GOP nominee in November. His sister Darlene, now in the Senate to finish the term, plans to run. 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
14: Mostly cloudy skies are in the forecast with possible showers and thunderstorms and a high near 80 degrees. The chance of precipitation is 60%. Tonight, expect showers and thunderstorms before 2 a.m., then a slight chance of showers after that. There'll be patchy fog and a low around 61. Tomorrow, it will be mostly cloudy, gradually becoming sunny with a high near 81.
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17: Good morning. Welcome back to the Financial Exchange. We've got markets in rally mode here as NASDAQ is up 254 points, a percentage point. S&P 500, 44 points, about two-thirds of a percent. And the Dow Jones Industrial Average up about half a percent. 270 points in early trading. It's been a interesting year for volatility, I guess is what I would describe. The S&P 500 itself has not been terribly volatile, but the amount of volatility underneath the surface, if you will, has been quite choppy. The number of companies that have been trading up and down, the Mag 7, you know, had been pretty rough this year. And the volatility index, the VIX, in terms of choppiness, is coming in at 17.5, which is below the long-term average, but the individual components all over the place. And when you take a look at the divergence between individual stocks and the index as a whole, it's reaching record levels of volatility here in what is already one of the priciest markets in history, which, you know, again, does not necessarily mean bad things to come, just means stock picking has been quite different this year, and in some cases quite successful, and in quite some other cases not so successful at all.
18: Yeah, that better end up being the case. Every time this happens, active managers meaning those who weight their stocks differently than, say, the S&P 500 index does. You probably have a selection of active and so-called passive or index managers in your 401k, for example.
17: Sure.
18: Active managers will claim, this is a fertile environment for stock pickers like us. Whether they are able to exploit it is a different matter.
17: And
18: they almost never are, but they like to make these claims based on periods. And I haven't done the work myself, because it's actually not easy to do on correlations of stocks within the index. But if it is indeed the case that they've declined, and that's why indices have been flat while stock volatility is not, then it should, in theory, create a friendlier environment for active managers. We'll see.
17: Gasoline prices are back above $4 a gallon after spending a few weeks just slightly below. We are sitting at $4 and 2 cents per gallon at the national average, according to AAA. I'm rounding a bit there. Oil prices, West Texas crude, up about 2.75% on, once again, renewed hostilities in the Middle East and fresh attacks on Iran by the United States. There's a piece out in the Wall Street Journal today about Israel believing that Iran moved nuclear centrifuges to the Pickaxe Mountain Range, which I know nothing about, but obviously we're reviewing that intel. And the story for the last 10 days, of course, has been renewed hostilities, escalation in the Middle East, and once again a place that we have, you know, kind of gotten used to at this point, with how many? March, April, May, June, now most of July, 5 months into this conflict, where we continue to sit here and have a very difficult time, or at least I have a very difficult time, understanding how we get to a place of de-escalation between two countries that, you know, really we don't see eye to eye on much of anything with the leadership of Iran. And so it remains very difficult for me to see a scenario where we come to some really long-term peace situation without a prolonged and much more severe conflict than what we're dealing with right now in Iran.
18: So the upshot is continued volatility in not just oil, but other commodity prices. It'll feed through into food and other stuff. And geopolitical uncertainty generally that should, in theory, although equity markets, once they recovered from the initial swoon following the onset of hostilities, have done just fine.
17: Well, in the short term, AI companies don't care about oil prices. I think, you know, full stop, like, yeah, higher interest rates, all sorts of things could get in the way. But when you have the craze over AI and the spending craze that we're seeing right now, there's very little that can disrupt that, including high gas and energy prices.
18: Higher risk premium on, and by that I mean the uncertainty, the geopolitical uncertainty, and in part with respect to the price of oil, but more broadly with respect to, say, how much are we going to have to borrow to finance this war? It's going to cost hundreds of billions of dollars. All else equal, that should push up interest rates. The government is competing with hyperscalers for capital. So that's one example in which a premium could be imposed on a particular segment of the markets. Go ahead.
17: Please.
18: No. Okay. For some reason, I keep thinking I can't follow your lip movements anymore.
17: Yeah, I hear you.
18: So there's that, Mike. There's elevated energy prices and upward pressure, or volatile energy prices. So periodic, I'll say, upward pressure on inflation. But inflation uncertainty is associated with higher inflation because expectations aren't going to ebb and flow. They're just going to they're going to stay, presumably stay somewhat what higher. So I think the implications of this ongoing conflict in the Middle East, sometimes hot, sometimes cold, are exactly what we've experienced. Higher inflation, more volatile inflation, and in theory, higher risk premia and more volatility, consequently, in equity markets.
17: Top American AI executives are sounding the alarm on Chinese AI models. This is after a new round of releases from, can't even remember the name of the latest model that was competitive with Anthropic's, but yesterday Alibaba displayed a new model that they intend to release very shortly, and we are clearly in this leapfrog type race and an arms race between the U.S. and China when it comes to AI. And the American executives are pointing out something that I think we've made a point of on the show before, but it comes down to the differences in the way the U.S. system is being funded and organized and how the Chinese system is being funded and organized. And no big surprise here, they are pretty different. Here in the United States, big, deep-pocketed tech firms are funding a build-out of their proprietary AI systems that they hold very closely to the vest and are competing with each other to race to get to the latest frontier on artificial intelligence. And for the moment, it appears Anthropic is the leader there, and they are attracting all sorts of new customers to be part of their ecosystem and use their models that they, you know, own as intellectual property. On the Chinese side, for a few different reasons that I can think of, one would just be a shortage of resources when it comes to AI. They do not have the latest and greatest chips. They arguably maybe don't have the same compute capacity as the United States is building. And so their model has been very different. They have all these labs that are developing AI models. They release them open source, which means that you can go in there, you can study how it was created, you can look at what factors they put in there, and then you can study the output. You can even take the model itself, download it, put it behind your own server, and customize it. It's that open source. And there's a number of reasons they might have done that. One of them is, hey, we as a society, the Chinese, want to develop the latest and greatest model, and the only way we can compete with the United States and do that is by pooling resources and allowing these different labs to, you know, lean on each other in terms of understanding how they do these things. The other one might honestly just be that nobody would be willing to trust a closed-source Chinese AI model. There might be all sorts of concerns about what's influencing it, how is data going to be used, et cetera, et cetera. I think it's probably both of those things, and then maybe some twinge of communism in there of, hey, you know, we as a society are developing these models to compete with the U.S. rather than individual companies. You know, take your pick in terms of which one is which. The threat, though, to U.S. companies, why they care about this, so far as I can tell, I believe it is purely a profit threat. Right. When we think about these latest and greatest AI companies here in the United States, their goal is to gain customers, paying customers, mainly businesses, to use their products and pay them a whole bunch of money. And by and large, they've been fairly successful at attracting customers and doing all that.
18: Isn't that just the enterprise software model, by the way? Isn't that like do what Microsoft did for Office, but do it with AI? License it, improve it every year. It sounds familiar.
17: And where I think the threat becomes is if Chinese models remain open source and I'm XYZ company, and let's say I want to use AI for some pretty basic tasks. I want it to be able to pre-fill forms, analyze customer data, but I don't need it to code at an incredibly fast pace or, you know, come up with brand new drug formulas that I'm going to be testing in a lab. I'm just using it for pretty basic functionality. The question becomes, why do I need to pay Anthropic for this cutting-edge model when I can go to a Chinese tech company, take their model that is open source, download it, customize it myself behind my own firewall, and do it for 1/10 or 1/20th the cost of what it would pay, what it would cost me to do the same
18: but
17: thing.
18: But you're not going
17: to
18: have. You are a businessman. You do buy software, and you're not really going to have a choice. You're going to get whatever the vendor of your customer relationship management database chooses to integrate into its software, right? Like you're not buying AI. You're buying a word processor. You're buying a CRM.
17: Today I am. I'm not sure that 12 months from now I am.
18: You think you'll buy AI separately and then we're going to try to integrate it?
17: I mean, that's the entire reason that a bunch of software stocks have sold off.
18: I don't know how to do that for you, Michael.
17: Yeah, I know you. I don't either.
18: I know you don't.
17: But
18: I
17: think
18: that's a conversation.
17: But I think that's the entire point of why all these software stocks have sold off so dramatically over the course of this year is that is the literal threat, is why do I need a CRM when this large language model is going to do that for me. I'm not sure I buy it, but that's the threat. And so I'm sure that these American AI companies are going to shroud this in national security concerns, which they should. I don't necessarily think that U.S. domiciled companies should be using Chinese AI models, but the real threat I don't think comes from that, because you can look at an AI Chinese model and find out what's in there, and you can also today at least download it and make sure that there's no feedback going back to that Chinese AI company. The real threat, as far as I can tell, is a financial one. We won't have the profits if companies start using Chinese AI models. We need them to stay domestic. We need them to use big U.S. AI developers and not the extraordinarily cheap Chinese government-funded AI labs instead. Let's take a quick break. When we come

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0: 5K.Boston.
1: We were talking before the break about Chinese AI systems and models and their means of developing them versus, you know, the U.S. model, which is closed source, competitive, versus Chinese model, which is open source. What's the opposite of competitive? I'm sure they are competitive, but kind of pushing all in the same direction in the Chinese AI labs. Yeah. And the follow-on story here from the Financial Times is that the Chinese government is considering some export controls and limitations on the transfer of their models to overseas companies. So we talked before about, you know, my view would be the big threat that U.S. companies in the AI space are detecting from China is that, hey, they're basically giving this stuff away for free and we can't continue to produce it if we don't have customers. I think the Chinese are detecting that too, that, hey, we are producing some pretty valuable stuff and we shouldn't just give it away. And so they are potentially talking about restricting who can download these models and use them behind closed doors. I just wonder, I do wonder how much of a real threat this is, Mark, because we were talking before the break, like, the average U.S. consumer, if you said, hey, you can now buy, what are the big Chinese car brands that are out there? I kind of forget the name.
2: BYD?
1: BYD is a major one.
2: It's the only one I know.
1: I get the sense that if all of a sudden you could purchase a BYD vehicle here in the United States from a dealership with a warranty attached to it and actually get it registered, there's a wide swath of Americans who would be perfectly willing to do so because it'd be incredibly cheap, for, you know, reportedly quite reliable and a good car. But we don't allow that for obvious reasons, all sorts of security risks that we think of here, including the ability to put U.S. automakers out of business. So we don't allow that. I am not sure that a bunch of businesses would be willing to take the security risk of saying, yeah, I'm just going to start using a Chinese artificial intelligence model. Like, it's one thing for it to go to a consumer and say, yeah, this consumer product is, you know, 70% cheaper. And, I mean, Walmart's built an entire business model on it. When you talk about a financial services company or a healthcare company, or forget all that, an architecture company that does not, you know, deal with customer funds on a regular basis, I don't know that any of them would be willing to withstand the reputational risk of allowing a Chinese-made software.
2: That's part of the market. We're talking about people that buy software as a service.
1: Yep.
2: They're going to buy whatever version of AI. Nobody's going to ask what AI Microsoft is using. They trust Microsoft.
1: Sure.
2: Or Salesforce or whoever your vendor for a particular type of software is. But when it comes to your refrigerator, you may not ask. You may not care. I want it to
1: the cheapest one.
2: I want the, and it's probably going to run some open source Chinese, like just like it runs some Chinese program. So, and I don't mean to say that demeaningly. It makes sense. I don't know who programmed the chip in my microwave or my oven or what I don't know why I'm just giving appliance examples. Automobiles, same thing.
1: Made in China.
2: Because they're all made in China. Yeah. Right. No, it's true though. So there are plenty of consumer products that will run on the cheapest software. You're not even going to know what's in it. You're not going to care. But if you're in a high-profile position concerned about reputation risk or whether it's your firm's public reputation or your own, you're going to buy from a vendor who has the good housekeeping seal of approval.
1: Is that a U.S.-centric viewpoint? Right? Like, if you're a European tech company, do you feel the same way? Right. If you're in charge of IT for some of the
2: what are you buying
1: German
2: in
1: companies,
2: your example? Could you be more? I mean, I don't know. I don't even know why I'm asking. I don't have.
1: I'm an IT security provider in Germany, and I provide IT solutions to major corporations.
2: Okay.
1: There,
2: so you're recommending software,
1: and I'm recommending software, and you know, I have a business of building out
2: different
1: customized
2: market
1: AI models. Am I necessarily trusting the Chinese model enough
2: maybe
1: to use
2: not
1: it
2: in
1: over
2: that
1: the
2: example.
1: U.S.?
2: Maybe
1: know.
2: Not in that example, but there are plenty of examples I can think of. The headphones that we wear, which
1: sure
2: are increasingly sophisticated, et cetera, that don't represent the same risks that you're talking about, where it could easily be used.
1: So we will see. Again, this is pretty cutting-edge areas, and by all accounts, the Chinese are not very far behind in terms of their model development, but will we see those in the U.S.? Would companies trust them? Or, you know, even outside the U.S., would they trust them is big open question. Let's take a quick break. When we come back, I want to talk Wall Street Watch and then Jamie Dimon's latest thoughts on the market. That's next.
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14: President Trump understands what people want and how to give it to them. Over the last couple of months now, you've seen people walking the streets here in Manhattan, down in Atlanta. It ended up being one of the largest viewing centers, folks going there. There are a lot of fans in this country for the World Cup, for soccer, for anything sporting like this that honestly gives you a break from politics for a minute. And no matter how hard they try to throw politics in there, even with President Trump's involvement, I don't think it really took the day. I think what took the day was people found out what America is and they love it and they're going home to talk about it. Some teams that were surprises to others, like Norway, maybe even Team USA, and then two of the best teams coming into it were two of the best teams going out of it, and Spain being the winner. Not necessarily a surprise, but to run through a gambit like that, a relatively short term as well, without having a major injury or something like that derail you, it's a hard thing to do, and props to them.
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1: Mostly cloudy skies are in the forecast with possible showers and thunderstorms and a high near 80 degrees. The chance of precipitation is 60%. Tonight, expect showers and thunderstorms before 2 a.m., then a slight chance of showers after that. There'll be patchy fog and a low around 61. Tomorrow, it will be mostly cloudy, gradually becoming sunny with a high near 81.
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4: Markets are in positive territory with a rally in tech as we're seeing more second quarter earnings stream in. Right now, the Dow is up 0.2%. S&P 500 now up over 0.75%. NASDAQ up 1.2% or 324 points higher. Russell 2000 is up about 1%. 10-year Treasury yield up 2 basis points at 4.62%. And oil up 2% higher, trading at $85 a barrel. General Motors reported better than expected second quarter earnings and raised its full-year profit outlook, driven by its largest vehicles and lower tariff costs. GM shares are up by 4%. Meanwhile, Novo Nordisk said it is suing Eli Lilly, claiming that Lilly's advertising for its obesity shot and diabetes injection is misleading consumers. Novo stock is dipping while Lilly stock is up over 1%. Elsewhere, SpaceX rebounding 7% and on pace to snap its 7-day losing streak after the company announced August 4th for its debut earnings report. 3M jumping by 9% after the manufacturing conglomerate beat second quarter earnings and revenue expectations. And shares in Taiwan Semiconductor up by 4% following report from Nikkei that the chipmaker will raise prices for its services by up to 10% next year. I'm Tucker Silva. That is Wall Street Watch.
5: Fidelity is the bearer of bad news today for American retirees who now are going to likely see $185,500 needed for their retirement health care costs for the average person turning 65 this year. That's up from an estimate of $172,500 last year, a 7.5% jump and the largest jump since at least 2015, when prices soared by 11.4%, according to Fidelity. What they are looking at here are some of the, in my mind, most overlooked costs of retirement. But they're looking at your presumed Medicare premiums, which for 2026, the cost of a Part B Medicare premium, the base cost, assuming you're not subject to the income-related monthly adjustment, comes in at $202.90. Part D premiums all vary depending on the type of plan that you choose. But their point is that, hey, when you combine those Part B and Part D payments, that's only about half of the total estimated costs for healthcare in retirement. And the real kicker on all this, this has nothing to do with long-term care costs. So what they're really talking about is true health, pharmaceutical, drug plan payments, hospital, doctor visits, all of those things, they're expecting to cost the average retiree $185,500 during their lifetime. And then on top of that, if you need assistance because you fall or need to be in an independent or assisted or nursing home facility later in life, that is on top of the estimated $185,500 that they're talking about. And the point that I would make about all this, I guess, is this has been a cost category that has risen dramatically over the course of the last couple of decades, and I see no reason why it would slow down. Unfortunately, you know, baby boomers, you are a huge population. you are going to need increasing levels of care at the same time that there are not enough people in that sector to provide that care. And so unless I'm completely missing something on robotics and automation that is going to make somehow healthcare pre-nursing home way cheaper, I tend to think that we're going to continue to see healthcare-related inflation for retirees at 5% plus for the next couple of decades as just more and more baby boomers retire and need elevated levels of care. I don't really see many ways around that. Plus, you know, we have all sorts of new innovation in the drug space, which is fantastic. The stuff that we're seeing with GLP-1s is extraordinary, but really, really expensive. And so where I see mistakes on this front, one, I don't think the average 55-year-old has much of an understanding of how Medicare actually works, what the costs look like, what it covers, the different options that you have to select from. Like the average American, I think, has 30-plus choices when it comes to different, you know, health insurance plans at 65, so it's really complicated. Two, I think a lot of people just take the headline inflation number and say, hey, this is what it's going to be. I'm going to need 2% more every year to cover my costs. That also has not been the case, especially if the majority of your costs are coming from health-related expenses. And so understanding how to model that stuff out, understanding how to account for it, and ideally how to position your income and assets so that you're not only minimizing your taxes you have to pay, but also minimizing how much you have to pay in health insurance costs can make a huge difference to your retirement plan. If you have questions along those lines, I know we've published guides about how Medicare works, how IRMA works, Social Security taxes, all of these things for retirement. 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
5: It's another Tuesday, so Jamie Dimon is out with his latest doomsday scenario on markets. Quote, Jamie Dimon says markets underestimate risks and he wouldn't buy stocks or treasuries at current prices. So I'll, you know, back off by saying first, reasonable position to have, right? I don't think that's a crazy position to have when we were talking about this morning, Mark, before we went on air, you know, CAPE means price to earnings, but CAPE ratios on the S&P 500 are among the highest we've ever seen, only surpassed by the pre-dot-com era. Other measurements of price in stock markets are quite high. We're facing really bad deficit issues, and there's a path for interest rates to go a lot higher. I understand how Jamie Dimon in particular and J.P. Morgan gets to this viewpoint, but gosh, it's got to be tough working for him. Imagine you do what we do as a branch financial manager at a Chase bank that works for J.P. Morgan. Like, right. I'm going to sit across from a client and tell them, oh, yeah, I think that this balanced portfolio of stocks and bonds is right for you, at the same time that our CEO, and by the way, one of the most famous people, maybe only surpassed by Warren Buffett in terms of financial circles today, is telling you that he thinks it's a bad idea.
6: Yeah, he's got a high profile. More people will read about this than see all the advertising J.P. Morgan is doing this week.
5: Quite possibly.
6: They have a lot of equity managers on their payroll. J.P. Yeah. Morgan, in addition to being a bank and underwriting issues of stocks and bonds, they manage a small portfolio. Even post-Volcker rule, they still have a little bit of proprietary internal training for them, trading for themselves, and they have a lot of strategies that invest in stocks. So obviously,
5: it does put the company in a precarious position, right?
6: It puts their marketers in a tough spot. Yeah.
5: Not only the marketers, like if I believe I'm doing a fiduciary, I have a fiduciary duty to my client. And
6: oh, you're talking about their advisors. I'm sorry.
5: Well, their advisors, their portfolio managers, everyone throughout the
6: bank. Yeah, I wasn't even thinking
5: bank,
6: about their financial advisors.
5: Like, at the same, I simultaneously have a fiduciary obligation to my client when I'm putting them in stocks and bonds at the same time that the CEO of my company, who in a lot of ways injects and informs the opinion of the overall institution, is saying publicly that he doesn't think that stocks and bonds are a good investment. That's got to be challenging.
6: Yeah, some creative litigator may at some point, if a client loses money,
5: yeah,
6: a client who took
5: hey,
6: the
5: advice, hey, your CEO said don't do this. Why did you do it?
6: Yeah, right. I didn't even think about that angle.
5: Yeah,
6: I was thinking about their equity managers,
5: sure,
6: who are in a similar position, but they're not necessarily fiduciaries.
5: True.
6: His larger point, though, is, as you said, a reasonable one. Stocks, by any measure, are trading at extreme levels,
5: yep,
6: relative to recent and longer-term earnings. And you could say the same about bonds, though the way you get there is a little bit different. So
5: yeah,
6: he makes a
5: different measurement.
6: Yeah, he makes a totally level-headed point.
5: Yep. But a lot of it is probably just to grab media attention. And it worked. We're covering it. It was covered by CNBC.
6: Yeah, but to what end, though? I mean, this is not good media attention. And if I'm Morgan Stanley or one of their competitors, Merrill Lynch, a big army of financial advisors, tons of actively and other managed equity strategies, I could use this to sell against them this week. Mm. Hey, their CEO is down on America. We're not.
5: Yeah.
6: It just complicates things for the people on the front line.
5: No doubt. Let's take a quick break. When we come back, playing a little bit of Stack Roulette next.
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5: It's time for a bit of stack roulette here. Mark, do you mind if I kick things off? So since we will not be voting on rent control here in the Commonwealth of Massachusetts this year, I wanted to highlight other dumb ideas in housing because I do just love looking at dumb ideas in housing. And New York City's been chock full of them recently with their new mayor exploring new ways to get rent down, including all sorts of new regulations for rent control departments and what they're going to be doing there. But the proposal, which is bummed on, is 23-point rental ripoff report, which I'm just learning about now, would force landlords to only do one of two things to verify tenants' creditworthiness. They can either require a credit report that the landlord themselves needs to pay for, or they can request a proof of income from the applicant, but not both. So you may not, under this new rule that he wants to impose, as a landlord, get proof of income and a credit report. You can choose one or the other, but you cannot use both in your decision around whether or not to offer a lease. To which I would just say that all that would do, if I were a landlord in New York City, which I'm not a landlord anywhere, but were I a landlord, I would increase my standards for whichever of those two reports that I'm going to get, right? If I can have less information about my potential tenant, and previously it was going to be I need to have income verification of $200,000 because it's New York City and Manhattan and that's what I require, and now I also can't get your credit report, then I'm going to say, you know what, it's got to be $300,000 now in order to make this work. So this is just a silly new regulation that is going to probably make the problem worse rather than better. And if any mayor or governor or president wants to increase housing affordability, there is one really good way to do it, which is to create the conditions for more housing construction, which in areas like New York City and Boston and San Francisco and pretty much everywhere is very costly, difficult to get permits for, and tough to actually do. So yeah. Instead, we've got fun ideas like this one, which are just going to kind of, it's not going to backfire in spectacular fashion because it's not such a dramatic change that it's going to completely upend the housing market, but it is only going to result in one thing, which is more empty apartments, higher standards for renters, and all sorts of things. I actually ran across a scenario the other day of somebody renting in, it was either New York or New Jersey, I don't remember which, but they were able to provide income verification as a couple for income of over $300,000, and the landlord required a parent to co-sign the lease. I don't know how much this apartment cost, but $300,000 of income, and the landlord said, you know, that's not quite going to get the job done. I'm going to need one of your parents to get me some income verification as well. So that's, don't get me wrong, it is a challenging place to rent an apartment in New York City, but this rule is not going to make it any easier.
6: Well, yeah, it works to the detriment of people who are credit worthy.
5: Right.
6: Yeah. I want to share as much information as I can.
5: Maybe you voluntarily can. I don't know if that's the case here, but the landlords can't demand.
6: Well, then, then in that case, you pull up Credit Karma and you show them what your rating is.
5: Good point.
6: On average, your rent should be lower. Security, the risk is low. We talked about risk premia earlier. That concept can apply to lots of different assets and transactions. It's to your advantage to be totally forthcoming if you're a bankable credit.
5: I don't think it ever passed, but in fact, in Massachusetts, there was a bill to prohibit employers from allowing credit, from reviewing credit reports on potential candidates for employment, which, again, like, less information is going to make it more burdensome to hire and things like that. But nonetheless, that's where we're headed.
6: Yeah, right. Okay, yeah, that's where we're headed. Yeah, this is the era of dumb economic ideas.
5: Yeah.
6: From tariffs and taking shares in public companies like the Republicans are now doing. And if that's a surprise to you, yes, it's happening. They've owned shares. We now own shares in 25 companies. Imagine what a president AOC will do with those, mm-hmm. God forbid, mm-hmm. to other restrictions on the ability of people, consenting adults, to transact for their mutual economic benefit. They all make us little by little worse off over time.
5: Yeah. What do you have for us?
6: I wanted to combine Diamond's comments about, well, his comments were extreme about not
5: he doesn't
6: wanting,
5: think it's a good time to buy
6: right.
5: stocks or bonds.
6: I think
5: right
6: a
5: now.
6: Better way to put that is stocks are expensive historically. In periods following a quick run-up in stock prices, returns have been lower than average. That's not controversial. So combine below-average returns with medical inflation of 6 or 7% a year, which means that 200, I'm rounding up from 185, that's doubling every 12, 10, let's just call it 10 years. Use the old rule of 72. Where are you going to go to ensure that whatever you have set aside for those premiums that you talked about, Mike, and other...
5: Sure.
6: assets that'll be used to defray medical costs, what are you going to invest in to ensure that those keep up with medical inflation if indeed stocks are set to return something lower than their long-term historical average? I'm not saying negative. I'm just saying low to mid single digits. That may not even be enough to keep up with rising medical inflation.
5: It very much calls into question the 4% rule that's used in financial circles when doing planning for retirement all the time. The 4% rule, if you're not familiar, coined, I think, in the 80s. 50-50 portfolio of stocks and bonds, should you pull 4% of that balance out per year and plan on that for a lengthy retirement, then there should be no scenario that would run out of money in that case. But yeah, if you now have below average expected returns for a decade plus out of both stocks and bonds, then it does call into question all sorts of strategies that have been previously used to support American spending habits. As we head towards the noon hour, markets are accelerating upwards here. We've got the NASDAQ now up 323 points, 1.25%. S&P 500 up 59 points, 0.8%. And the Dow Jones Industrial Average up 374 points, 0.75%. Interest rate on a 10-year treasury now sitting at 4.626. And that crucial barrel of oil up 2.6% today to $85.41. per barrel. We will be back at it tomorrow for a heavy earnings day. Stay tuned. Have a great rest of your day. We'll see you in 22 hours.
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19: 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We have new help at Old Man's Junk. PJ, the old man's granddaughter. PJ will be there Thursday, Friday, Saturdays, slinging $2 hot dogs, chili dogs, hamburgers, sausage, and steak sub. 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
22: A critical meeting at the White House. I'm Lisa Brady, Fox News. President Trump, alongside Lebanon's president, in the Oval Office, saying moments ago he's aiming to solve problems for Lebanon, specifically mentioning Hezbollah, the Iran militant group, on day two of a new framework for the Lebanese army to move into southern villages as Israeli forces withdraw, aiming to stop Iran-backed Hezbollah militants from attacking Israel. That conflict has complicated efforts to make a peace deal with Iran, which keeps attacking U.S. Gulf allies in retaliation for U.S. strikes over threats to commercial shipping in the Strait of Hormuz. One reporter suggesting there's no sign that Iran is ready to stop fighting. The president suggests there is still dialogue with Iran, also saying the U.S. will take care of business if the Iran-backed Houthis in Yemen blockade another critical strait. The Houthis already claiming to be forcing ships to change course in the Red Sea. The president, moments ago, also just dismissing a suggestion that Iran might be trying to impact the midterm elections by threatening the Strait of Hormuz.
23: They won't have any impact on me. I'm just going to do the right thing. I don't view it as, gee, we're having an election in a period of time. You know, everyone says, oh, I'm doing something before. No, the election, I can't think about that having to do with this.
22: President Trump also defending his agenda and his record, calling it the golden age of America. A majority of voters, though, disapprove of the president's handling of the economy and say cost of living is the most important issue in Fox News power rankings that give Democrats an edge in the House at this point and find the Senate is a toss-up with four states possibly determining the majority. 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
4: I'm Lauren Simonetti, and this is the Fox Business Report.
24: General Motors is reporting an upbeat quarter and says it's investing to step up domestic manufacturing. CEO Mary Barra says GM will be able to make more than 2 million cars and trucks in the U.S. next year, and producing vehicles here will reduce the company's tariff exposure. She says demand is holding up for pickup trucks and SUVs, and GM continues to lower warranty costs and reduce electric vehicle losses. Drug giant Novo Nordisk is accusing its competitor Eli Lilly of false advertising. Novo is suing Lilly. The auto parts and repair chain The Pep Boys is being sold to Mavis Tire Express Services. It's been owned by Icon Enterprises since 2016. That's your Fox Business Report. I'm Jenny Coselda. 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
29: Mostly cloudy skies are in the forecast, with possible showers and thunderstorms and a high near 80 degrees. The chance of precipitation is 60%. Tonight, expect showers and thunderstorms before 2 a.m., then a slight chance of showers after that. There'll be patchy fog and a low around 61. Tomorrow, it will be mostly cloudy, gradually becoming sunny with a high near 81.
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0: When asked during a briefing last week about the administration's response to several outbreaks of an intestinal illness caused by the parasite Cyclospora, Press Secretary Caroline Leavitt said that the White House is, quote, closely monitoring the situation. But just to be safe, Trump has been avoiding leafy greens for the past 80 years.
1: Well, you could insert any number of corpulent politicians in that joke and probably get the same or bigger laughs. I think the five used Jerry Nadler or used Chris Christie. And welcome to Tuesday. It is the Chris Plant Show. Mike Opelka in for the vacationing Chris Plant. Happy to be here. Thrilled to be here. Yeah, the leaf problem, the leafy lettuce problem is still bewildering us. Even though at the end of last week we thought we had it locked down to this Taylor Farms, now that's just a voluntary recall because the CDC said, as we learned yesterday, it was a false positive. The test was a false positive. We can't put all the blame on the people from Taylor Farms. Maybe we'll try, but we can't. In any case, it continues. And now, where is the blame going? The blame storming has now landed squarely on, at least from the Democrats' point of view, on the shoulders of the White House, as Dick Blumenthal, Mr. Stolen Valor, is blaming the Trump administration. Because it's the Trump administration's fault, right? Yes, of course it is. Of course it is. As Chris likes to say, you people. Dick Blumenthal yesterday. Danang Dick, as he's like to be called, or doesn't like to be called.
2: We are in the midst of a public health crisis involving Cyclospora. I'm hearing that there are cases in Connecticut. I can't confirm for you the number, but one of the reasons why I feel such a sense of urgency is that Cyclospora will infect probably all 50 states by the time this crisis is done.
1: So he's predicting it will hit all 50 states, really. It's going to get to Alaska. It's going to get to Hawaii. We currently have it in a decent-sized number of states. I think it's a couple of dozen states. The major concentration seems to be through the Midwest, up and down the Midwest, but Michigan has the lion's share. I think more than two-thirds of the cases are in the state of Michigan. But Danang Dick wants us to believe that this is going to be a nationwide crisis.
2: And even now,
1: yeah,
2: there are potentially thousands of cases under review.
1: So anybody who's got diarrhea right now is being suspected. I guess this is kind of like COVID, when every cold, every flu was labeled as COVID. Now we're going to all say that, oh, this is Trump's fault because he didn't have enough lettuce inspectors out there on the job.
2: Demanding answers today from the CDC about why so much time was required, why the delay, and the apparent incompetence.
1: Well, if anybody would know about incompetence, it's you, sir. So we hope you get to the bottom of this, and I mean that in the most physical sense. I hope you actually have to inspect bottoms to find out a reliable answer for yourself. And I apologize for that imagery. My God. Busy day. Busy day. We have hopefully some news and update on what's going on with our war with Iran. I know Pete Hegseth, the Secretary of War, will be speaking with the Senate, be answering questions in the Senate today, as we are told that by the Pentagon in a report that there have been almost 100 service members injured since just July 7th, and we know we've lost three, possibly four. We talked about that yesterday when the identities of two of them were revealed, a 25-year-old service member from Hawaii and a 19-year-old service member from Texas, both among those who were killed in action this past weekend. But we will maybe hear something today. Again, yesterday we reported there was a discussion of a possible 10-day ceasefire in order to get some kind of understanding, again, between the U.S. and the Iranians. And A report came out yesterday, has not yet been confirmed, that says the Ayatollah, the current Ayatollah, may be out of Iran, may have left the country already. And where would he go, was my question. I talked to a friend of mine who's a security analyst. You've seen him on Newsmax. His name is Rich Kolko. Rich, former Navy fighter pilot, former FBI, former intelligence analyst, got a note from someone that said that they believe that the current Ayatollah had left the country. Again, waiting on confirmation on that. If that's the case, that probably means the IRGC is in charge. The Republican Guard would be in charge, which could be a good sign that maybe there will be a splintering in the country and we'll be able to get some sort of structure built inside. I'm not sure. We'll wait and see. But if you know who Rich Kolko is, you know his information is solid. Also yesterday, right about this time, we were reporting on the incendiary device that blew up or was ignited outside of the Manhattan FBI and ICE building. Just a couple of blocks from City Hall in New York City, there was a veteran who ran up to the building with a bucket filled with some sort of flammable liquid, they speculate, gasoline, and some possible fireworks mixed in with it that I guess he was hoping to go off, maybe a distraction. And he lit it on fire. It was a big fireball that was captured from an office building just across the street. And then he was quickly caught. He had a manifesto in his backpack. He had some airsoft weapons with him, not actual firearms, but they look a lot like firearms. And he was spouting some anti-ICE statements. So this appears to have been some kind of an attack on the ICE facility. I don't know what guy was thinking, what single guy was thinking he was going to accomplish with this, but he's now in custody, and we'll find out what happens on that. He's probably still in custody in that building, I was told by the same guy, Rich Kolko, who former FBI agent, that building has holding cells. So we will see what happened there. I want to get to a couple of other stories today. One of them, I think, is going to help us understand what's going on with the Democrat Party, and you're welcome to join in on this conversation at any time at 888-630-9625, 888-630-9625. I believe the best way to understand what's going on with the Democratic Party is to do a parallel to the COVID and what happened. Because I think the case can be made that the Democrats were actually hoping to use the little growth of Democrat socialism to make their party look normal. Now, follow me on this. I believe the Democrat Party was looking for a way to make themselves appear normal. You got to remember, over the past few years, you've had the AOCs and the Ayanna Presleys and the Ilhan Omars, the squad members, if you will, who have gotten the limelight and taken the limelight away from the Nancy Pelosis, who've taken the limelight away from the Hakeem Jeffries. The squad members seem to get all of the attention, and they were viewed as the crazy Democrats, right? We looked at them as the absolute nutjobs. They weren't reasonable. They couldn't be. They could not be bargained with. They would not work across the aisle in any way, shape, or form. And there was this little group of people inside the party, these Democrat socialists. Yeah, Bernie calls himself a Democrat socialist, but he votes pretty reliably with the Democrat Party. And suddenly they had a bunch of these candidates who were bubbling up all around the country. And you got Mamdani in New York City, who ends up getting elected because there really were no other candidates, and the primaries didn't have any kind of decent turnout. And if you're organized like these Democrat socialists are, then your guy gets into that slot on the ballot. And in New York, where it's 8-1, Democrats to Republicans, you could have run Satan, and he would have won against almost any candidate with an R after their name. because Democrats vote that way. They get in line. And so you suddenly had this breakout of this one candidate, which led to the situation in Seattle, the situation in Portland. You've got Karen Bass and Nithya Raman both fighting for the mayor's race in California. Now you've got these Democrats, socialists with some really radical ideas who are gaining traction. And it doesn't look good for the rank-and-file Democrat Party. It doesn't look good for the old guard. And I think they're starting to get worried. And this does seem to me like the Democrats were kind of messing around with a gain of function on Democrat socialism, and it broke out. It leaked out of the lab. And it's very contagious among the young people. There's all these promises and stuff without any real credibility behind it. And it sounds great to all the young people. But again, no credibility. You can't get it done. So now you have this wave of Democrat socialism, this virus that's gotten out of the lab. And I think the Democrats are freaking out. They're starting to call out the old guard to have them make statements. Andrew Cuomo, the love god, the former governor of New York City, and certainly a name with a lot of credibility among the Democrat Party. Andrew Cuomo is trying to tamp down the Democrat socialism virus that's hit his party. He even appeared on Fox yesterday.
3: There is no such thing as free. Someone always pays.
1: Gee, isn't that what we say whenever we hear the stuff from the Democrat socialists or from the communists? No, there's no such thing as free. Medicare for all is not free. Someone's paying for it. Gee, Democrats sounding like Republicans?
3: This is a dream. This is nirvana. This is utopia. And they're selling to young people who are buying it. But it's not going to work. And the socialist movement is the best thing the Republicans have going for them.
1: Now, I agree with him on that. I think that's actually correct. I think the socialists, the Democrat socialists, the

0: were. We even saw yesterday a Democrat senator who might be considered a unicorn today, Democrat Senator Peter Welch, talk about the border, that President Trump was right.
1: You know, I think this blame game is just pointless. The fact is that we have a secure border. President Trump was right. Democrats were wrong on that. Also, we have broad bipartisan support. We should deport violent criminals.
0: Isn't that amazing? I couldn't believe it. I saw that on CNN. A Democrat who said that Trump was right on the border, that Democrats were wrong, and were okay about deporting these violent criminals. I wonder if the Maryland man knows that. I wonder if Kilmore Abrego Garcia knows that. This is an amazing change. This is one of those parallels I'm drawing here that said, hey, the Democrats were fooling around with something that they hoped would make them look normal. Now, it still could. If you point to all of these candidates that are running, all of these far-left candidates that are running on the Democrat-Socialist ticket that will be on the Democrat line in the ballot, it still could make Democrats like AOC, like Ilhan Omar, like Rashida Tlaib, like Ayanna Pressley, like Hakeem Jeffries, it would make them look normal. However, these are people who will not stop with just a position. They're aiming at destruction, not just of the party, but of the country. What do you think? 888-630-9625, 888-630-9625. It's Opelka in for Plant on the Chris Plant Show.
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0: Chris Plant Show. Mike Opelka in for my friend Chris Plant, who is vacationing and hopefully enjoying his vacation to the fullest, as we all should. We have a lot to get to today, but I was initially talking about the Democrat Socialist leak of the Democrat Socialist virus, not an information leak. I think this is really a curious situation where the Democrats were probably, in my opinion, this is a wild speculation, I could be completely wrong, tried to highlight some of these people to get interest in voting, because turnout is really the decider. When the country is split so closely down the middle, as we are, some say it's 45% one, 45% the other, and there's 10% in the middle that are up for grabs. If you can energize your base and get them out, even if they're somewhat fringy with these Democrat Socialists, but I think the Democrat Socialists are now drunk with power the way the squad was. Remember when AOC and the squad members and some of the protesters took over Nancy Pelosi's office? And I think that was the window into what that kind of energy could do, and the Democrat Socialists are encouraged by that. Phones are open, 888-630-9625. Let's go to Dave in Silver Spring, Maryland. Hello, Dave.
1: Hey, Michael. These kind of movements are cyclical. I'm sure you remember the musical Annie. They referred to the anarchists who were throwing bombs, trying to change the political scene. They are always out there, and they always flow with the current of politics. But what I think is going to happen here is, first of all, I don't think this current crop has the patience to go the long run. There's an old quote, and I know I'm going to mess it up, but there's an old quote by a Muslim saying that he who reacts in 5 years or 20 years or something like that acts in haste. The Chinese, the Muslims, they have the patience to wait out their enemies, but I don't think these people have that. It's like now or never. So when they're marginally successful, which they probably will be, given the current climate, they're going to get frustrated, and I think they're going to turn to violence, and that's when I think the American people will turn against them.
0: Well, that's an interesting point. After yesterday's incendiary device tossed at the FBI ICE building, maybe that was a key point. We'll address that, as CNN did, just around the corner. It's Mike Opelka in for Chris Plant on The Chris Plant Show.
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1: God loves you and has an awesome plan for your life. If you were to die right now, do you know for certain that heaven would be your home? The Bible says the wages of sin is death, but the gift of God is eternal life through Jesus Christ our Lord. Say this with me from your heart and out loud to make heaven your home. Father, I turn from my sin. I receive Jesus Christ as my Savior and my Lord. Fill me with your Holy Spirit. I am yours. If you just pray that prayer out loud from your heart, the Bible says heaven is your home. And I would love to meet you. Come join me at Lake Church in Newport on Sundays at 9 and 11 a.m. This is Pastor Samuel. Have a wonderful day.
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7: Mostly cloudy skies are in the forecast with possible showers and thunderstorms and a high near 80 degrees. The chance of precipitation is 60%. Tonight, expect showers and thunderstorms before 2 a.m., then a slight chance of showers after that. There'll be patchy fog and a low around 61. Tomorrow, it will be mostly cloudy, gradually becoming sunny with a high near 81.
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0: It is the Chris Plant Show. Mike Opelka in for my friend Chris Plant. Hope you are enjoying your coffee today. If you're a coffee drinker, I was just talking with Michael Piercy during the break. He was reloading his coffee mug. And I said, well, feel confident. The latest medical report says you can have, I think, 3 to 5 cups of coffee. Most people, check with your doctor. It's okay. And as a matter of fact, it might even be good for you. Also, remember, a cup is 8 ounces. One of those giant thermoses people are carrying is a lot more than 8 ounces, so don't think you can drink that 8 times a day. You'll be running to the bathroom all day without having to eat lettuce, too, I know. Lots of questions. When we left, we're talking about the way the Democrat Socialists are shifting and shifting the Democrat Party, and I do believe it's like COVID. It was developed in the lab and then leaked out, as China would tell us, even though we think they released COVID. But in the case of the Democrat Socialists and this push towards radical socialism, which will eventually destroy a country if it's allowed to take root, I think this was a Democrat experiment that's gone horribly wrong on them and could lead to problems. And a caller just said, hey, it might be violence that's coming. Because if they don't get their way, and we saw yesterday in New York City, just before 9 o'clock, this veteran, whose name, I don't want to give criminals the promotion by spewing their names over and over again, but this veteran, this military veteran, in captivity right now, under arrest, and likely to be charged with a serious crime, on video we saw this guy dump liquid down the entrance area. It was the employee entrance, too, of a building that houses the FBI and ICE in Lower Manhattan, just 2 blocks from City Hall, and then lighted on fire. And he was caught with some airsoft rifles, a manifesto, anti-ICE statements were made. He seems to be a violent guy. But is this the case? Is this the case that we have to be worried about violence from the left? Well, it was a subject of discussion yesterday on CNN, and a very interesting response from one of their experts.
1: When you were looking at risk levels and trend lines right now when it comes to political violence, what are you watching?
2: I think I have not seen this much political violence in dozens of years. I think you go back to the 80s since you've had this kind of thing. And back then it was the right wing. You know, the white supremacists, things like that, the posse comitatus, things like that. And now we've got the left wing, the anarchists, and the anti-government people. So it is probably the highest I've ever seen it. And it's kind of indicative of a lack of civility about how we address differences.
0: I don't think it's that new of a thing from the left, if you were paying attention, sir. Now, he brought up something I had not heard before, saying that there was a group, a far-right extremist group called Posse Comitatus. I always think of Posse Comitatus referring to the Posse Comitatus Act, which is a federal law from 1878 that was passed during Reconstruction, which prohibits federal military forces for domestic law enforcement purposes. I had not heard of a far-right terror group called Posse Comitatus, but yes, that did exist, founded in Portland, Oregon. Now, isn't it interesting to see that in Portland, Oregon, we're seeing a far-left group that has been wreaking havoc on that area for quite some time? We talk about the autonomous zones in parts of these cities. You see Seattle, Portland, where there were violent attacks on government buildings. And this guy doesn't seem to have any memory of that. And if we want to talk about violence from the left, we only need to look at the great number of school shooters who have been wreaking havoc and killing people and wounding people. And it, most of that seems to be coming from far leftists. But this guy, Stephen Moore, the law enforcement contributor to CNN, I think he's gotten it completely wrong. You forgot about the Summer of Love. You forgot about the violence from the far left when following the George Floyd killing. And the left's reaction has always been violence. I think it's possibly going to get a lot worse, though, as we are concerned, unless something is done, unless there is a crackdown. And I think you need to have that happen. The other end of this is, as I was saying, that I do believe the left is starting to freak out a little bit. I think the left is starting to get very concerned. The Democrats are starting to get very concerned. And over the weekend, you had Van Jones, who, let's remember, Van Jones was the green jobs czar under Barack Obama. Briefly, an employee of that administration, briefly, but his communist roots were exposed. And I remember it quite clearly. Van Jones initially was considered to be this very, very loquacious, personable member of the Obama administration, was going to push us all to green jobs, going to move us out of fossil fuels into green jobs. And he even had a prisoner program that was going to teach prisoners how to install solar panels, and the government was going to help pay for it. And Van Jones was famous for saying something that we should never forget. We should never see Van Jones in his expensive tailor-made suits and not remember this statement. He said, "You have to drop the radical pose to achieve the radical ends." Van Jones has been somebody who's been on the communist side of things for more than a decade. We could almost pretty close to two decades, who came out of George Soros-sponsored groups to make it all the way into the White House. But he's still out there, and he's still being paid by CNN to add his thoughts to everything. He calls himself a progressive Democrat. He is a communist, socialist communist, in my opinion. When you say you have to drop the radical pose to achieve the radical ends, you're telling us that you're wearing a costume, which is what he's done. And he did push back against the far left of his party this weekend, which I find interesting because, to me, Van Jones is the far left of the Democrat Party. But I think they're worried that the Democrat socialists are just going too far. When they talk about abolishing the Senate, they talk about abolishing the presidency. They talked about, some of the DSA officials have talked about abolishing the presidency, getting rid of the presidency and coming up with something, I don't know, we'll call him the head honcho. Those are the words. But this weekend, Van Jones posted a thought about it and then had to make an appearance on CNN to walk back some of the things, or to get angry at Fox News over some of the things that they said, calling him a communist. But in case you missed Van Jones, a little bit of what he said this weekend.
3: I've been waiting my whole life to see a youth movement do what it's doing, but it's being hijacked by people.
0: Being hijacked by people, yes. The virus got out of the lab. The Democrat virus they were working on and weaponizing got out of the lab and being hijacked by people. Continue, Van Jones.
3: I've been waiting my whole life to see a youth movement do what it's doing, but it's being hijacked by people who are putting in nutty ideas supporting terrorists, nutty ideas saying we don't need cops in prison. We can't deport anybody, even if they rape somebody. Who said this? Chevalier.
0: Chevalier is one of the DSA candidates, won a primary, knocked out a long-standing Democrat. There is panic inside the Democrat establishment. Although, I will tell you, they're going to use the crazy ideas of the Chevaliers to make the AOCs and the Ayanna Presleys look normal. There's more from Van Jones.
3: If we can't say right from wrong, if we can't say good from bad, if we can't separate progressive ideas from regressive ideas, we're going down the same pathway that has pulled the Republican Party into an unrecognizable shell of itself.
0: Now, I disagree that the Republican Party is an unrecognizable shell of itself. But continue, Van.
3: I refuse to let that happen to Democrats.
4: And the other problem...
3: I am a progressive Democrat. You want to talk about prison reform? I've done it as well as anybody, Republican Democrats in the South with Trump. I've done prison reform. I never said, have no prisons. Where are you going to put the Klan?
0: Oh, where are you going to put the Klan? Where are you going to put the bombers who line up and try and blow up an FBI building? He's always got to work in that little radical stuff there.
3: I've done police reform. I never said no police. Where are you going to put the pedophiles? Who's going to grab the pedophiles? This stuff is going too far.
0: See, even the left is saying this stuff is going too far. They're starting to panic because the virus has gotten out. And it is uncontrolled, and it's morphing into stuff that they had not planned on. He just admitted that the extremists have hijacked the party. And I don't know if they can put the genie back in the bottle. So I do predict what they're going to do is attempt to make this outbreak look like it's really crazy, it's a small percentage, and that you have to look at the AOCs of the world because they're the normal ones. But you know what? They've got a problem there, too. They, the Democrats, have a problem, too. I take you to Minnesota, where a Democrat named Peggy Flanagan is running for office. Peggy Flanagan. It sounds like a good Irish girl, right? Yeah, Peggy. Margaret Flanagan. She's running for office in Minnesota, isn't she? Peggy Flanagan started a rally this weekend by speaking Ojibwe. Peggy Flanagan, everybody.
5: This is the realest version of Peggy Flanagan is what you're getting right now.
0: This, just want you to realize that Peggy Flanagan says, this is the realest version. By the way, horrible grammar. This would be the most real version of Peggy Flanagan. The nuns would give you a demerit, Peggy Flanagan. It's not the realist. It's the most real version. Maybe she's trying to talk like the people, though. But the people she's talking like, they speak a different language.
5: So, Buju, Peggy Flanagan, Adishnakaz, Gishiwebeda Makwe, and Ago, Guababig, Garikagna, Jun Shaba, Mayangan, and Dodame. My name is Peggy Flanagan. My Ojibwe name is Speaks in a Loud and Clear Voice, Woman.
0: My name is Peggy Flanagan, but my Ojibwe name, which is Chippewa, Native American, she's given herself an Ojibwe name. I'm sure her ancestors are rolling over in their graves in Ireland somewhere. She's got an Ojibwe name. I forgot what she said that name meant. Let's go back there.
5: My name is Peggy Flanagan. My Ojibwe name is Speaks in a Loud and Clear Voice, Woman.
0: Her Ojibwe name means Speaks in a Loud and Clear Voice for Men. I think she means men and women. I don't know. Technically, the gender thing confuses these people.
5: I'm a member of White Earth, and my family is the Wolf Clan. And the role...
0: I don't know what's scarier, that a Democrat candidate for the Senate is calling herself by a Native American name, speaking in a Native American tongue in the state of Minnesota, or that the people are applauding for her. What's scarier? It is a conundrum. Is it me? 888-630-9625. 888-630-9625. Is it me, or are these people truly crazy? I do believe the Democrats have a serious problem, and they are right to be worried about it, but I'm predicting they're going to try and say that this is just a small portion of their party, and it's kind of like pushing the Overton window really far left. So suddenly AOC and Ayanna Pressley and Hakeem Jeffries and the far left from 6 months ago is now the center of the party. And they're trying to normalize their crazy. Maybe that's what's happening. Let me grab a quick phone call before we go to break. Nick is calling from Purcellville, Virginia. Hello, Nick. Welcome to the Chris Plant Show.
4: Hello, Mike. Good morning.
0: How are you, sir?
4: Hey,
0: what's up?
4: I've known for years that the benefits of coffee, and, you know, some doctors are treating their cancer patients with coffee enemas. You know, so I knew this for years, that if I drink a couple cups of coffee, you know, without a donut or a Danish, that it's just the gravity-fed enema, and it's beneficial.
0: Well, thank you for the imagery. I love that. We haven't had the word enema used twice in a phone call in a long time. But, yeah, there is that power in coffee. But now they are showing us additional powers, very positive. I'll get the details on. I'll share it with you just around the corner. That's a great point. Talk to your doctors before you make any big changes. Michael Pelka in for Chris Plant on The Chris Plant Show.
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9: 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The Northeast already has some of the highest electricity prices in the country, in part because of its reliance on natural gas, which is subject to global market pressures. This year, the war with Iran and extreme cold spells last winter are contributing to higher costs this fall. Locally, this is the first full year utilities have had to follow a new way to set rates, which advocates say is leaving customers increasingly squeezed. 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

0: It is the Chris Plant Show. Mike Opelka in for my friend Chris Plant. Oh my goodness, there's crazy news everywhere. Yes, we're covering everything we can give you in regards to domestic and international news and politics, but there also are crazy stories out there. And one of them seems to be the ongoing questions about whether or not drinking coffee is good for you. Today, the story broke that 3 to 5 cups per day may lower your risk of heart disease. I have talked with a doctor from the Cleveland Clinic off and on my radio shows for years who has said that coffee, not just black coffee, we're not talking about going and making your cup of coffee into a sugar-laden sundae with fat creams and 7 or 8 sugars and all kinds of junk in it. It's just black coffee. Apparently has some good properties to it. If you're going to go into drinking it, though, you should talk to your doctor. But now they're saying 3 to 5 cups per day may lower your heart disease risk. And heart disease is like the biggest thing in this country. If anything can be tied to a lot of our health problems, it's heart disease. So maybe coffee's a thing for you. Do your homework. Read up on it. But understand that a cup is 8 ounces. It's not the 32-ounce Stanley you're lugging around, which may make your arms bigger, but it also may give you too much coffee. 3 to 5 cups a day may lower heart risk. Kind of an interesting thought for all of you. I'm a tea drinker, so it doesn't affect me. I have to go in and do a deep dive on the research to see if it, in fact, will give us some comfort. Is it caffeine, or is it in the coffee itself? Do I have time to take a call here, Michael, or have I run out the clock? Okay. Oh, I got a minute. That's good. Let's go to Dan in Reston, Virginia. Hello, Dan. Welcome to the Chris Plant Show. What's on your mind?
1: Hey, Mike. How are you? I love listening to your host.
0: Thank you, sir. I appreciate it.
1: So, not why I called, but a good point. I was at Dunkin' recently, and I was behind an individual who was kind of portly, and he ordered a coffee with eight Splendas, and it's like I remember thinking that can't be good. So that falls under the not just black coffee, right?
0: Well, so it's eight Splendas. Eight Splendas is not 8 sugars. So while he may be consuming a small truckload of chemicals, he's not consuming refined sugar. You know, Dan, it's baby steps towards health. Baby steps. We have to endorse good behavior. And I've run out the clock. It's Michael Opelka, first hour of the Chris Plant Show in the books. We'll get to the next one just around the corner. Mike for Chris, right here.
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3: A warning from the Oval Office. I'm Lisa Brady. Fox News says the U.S. and Iran keep fighting.
4: Following a week and a half of deadly airstrikes, President Trump warned Iran.
5: Honestly, they haven't seen anything yet. We've been nice.
4: During a meeting with Lebanon's president, President Trump told reporters the U.S. will soon hit Pickaxe Mountain, a suspected nuclear site where Iran is believed to have transferred centrifuges. At the same time, the president is pushing back on suggestions. Talks between the two countries are over.
5: You don't know what the dialogue is behind the scenes, that they want to meet desperately to try and end it because they're getting decimated.
4: But President Trump says unless Iran is ready to meet in a meaningful way, he has no interest.
3: Fox's Jared Halpern at the White House. On the diplomatic front, Iran's interior minister visiting a key mediator in the conflict, Pakistan. For the region, the Lebanese leader telling President Trump they have a shared vision.
6: It's about time for Lebanon and for the whole region to be stable and secure.
3: Lebanon and Israel have a new framework aimed at protecting Israel from Iran-backed Hezbollah militants in southern Lebanon. Medical payments to 2 states are now frozen as part of a federal fraud crackdown.
7: HHS Secretary Robert F. Kennedy Jr. with a warning to California and Minnesota that the department is withholding more than $1 billion in federal Medicaid payments until the states turn over additional documentation over what the department describes as suspected suspected fraud and noncompliance.
8: You will not receive taxpayer dollars until you prove that those payments are legitimate.
7: HHS also saying the Biden administration abandoned oversight on Medicaid spending, in which millions of dollars has been flagged as going to dead people.
3: Fox's Jeff Manasso. The Fraud Task Force says it's protecting taxpayer dollars. Democrats in Congress argue the Trump agenda is making life less affordable. 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
17: Mostly cloudy skies are in the forecast with possible showers and thunderstorms and a high near 80 degrees. The chance of precipitation is 60%. Tonight, expect showers and thunderstorms before 2 a.m., then a slight chance of showers after that. There'll be patchy fog and a low around 61. Tomorrow, it will be mostly cloudy, gradually becoming sunny with a high near 81.
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24: Yeah, she's a wacko.
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19: Now, here's the millennial with the mic.
0: She still leaves me both breathless and speechless.
1: 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I love her.
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19: Grace Curley.
24: Grace! I wish I was Grace Curley. I'm Tom Shattuck. I am from the Main Wire. 12 to 2 here today for Grace Curley. I'm in all week. I'm thrilled to talk to you. I'm thrilled to be on the Howie Carr Radio Network. And this week is just a fun week. And today I hit my stride. This was just excellent today. I just got back from the gas station. And I was filling up a gas tank it's a good lesson, actually. So here's the good part of this. And we're going to get to Ayanna Pressley and her husband and very odd accounts of murders in Boston that were nowhere and then before they were somewhere and all of that stuff. But I want to bring something else just to you here. So just a lesson in government. You know, the Democrats are going to do this thing called the mass Democrats. The fun bill, so they're going to try to reinstate happy hour and allow you to drink alcohol more publicly if cities and towns want to, and have packies open earlier on the weekends. And they're inspired to do this because of the Tartan Army, because a bunch of Scotsmen, and I like these dudes. I was thrilled with them. Came over last month and got wasted and drank all the beer in Boston and had a good time. And more power to them. I thought that was a good thing. Come on in and buy our stuff. That's wonderful. So now Democrats, because they never study history, have learned that we could do things like that, like have fun in open spaces and allow people to buy booze earlier if they want to, and allow a happy hour, which means like from 5 to 7 a drink is half off or whatever it is. I don't know. I've never had the happy hour because I grew up in Massachusetts, and Mike Dukakis decided, who famously, by the way, like had made like three guys split one beer, according to Howie. Like, he decided that I wasn't allowed to, when I was 21, I wasn't allowed to have a discount drink. And none of us were, if you're around my age, so there you go. But it just does. So now these Democrats want to push this bill, and they're like, wow, we're going to do all freedom stuff. And we already had the freedom stuff before you ne'er-do-wells, before you killjoys came in and made everything difficult. Whether it was in the form of Puritanism or just overreaching. And while you took all the bars and beers away and made Massachusetts lamer than ever, you flooded the streets with weed. So now Boston smells like a skunk convention. It does. Every time, every day, it smells terrible in Boston. But that's fine, and that's not even what... We'll get to more of the fund bill in a minute. The Democrats are discovering that deregulation can work. Slowly. As they overregulate again, you know, you're not going to have a data center, you know, between here and Poughkeepsie, but, you know, very slowly they're going to say, wow, if we incentivize them to go to this bar and eat and drink more, then they might go to the bar and eat and drink more. In other words, leaving people alone lets the marketplace thrive. But, you know, that's very tough for Democrats to do. But anyway, so the whole reason I bring this up is that I just got back from the gas station, and I filled up a gas can with gas. It's 4 or 5 gallons, whatever. And, of course, this gas can now is overregulated because government couldn't. The days of just having a gas can that you pour gas into and then pour gas out of, that those are long gone. We couldn't do that anymore. So now I have a gas can where I have to somehow be Houdini to get the thing, the cap off. It's got all sorts of measures so that I don't burst into flame. I don't know who was bursting into flames while working with gas cans, but whoever it was or how many it wasn't enough. Nothing made it worth it to make gas cans unusable. And so once you do that, so I got the gas in, fine. So it took a while. And now to pour the gas, I had my son, my 12-year-old, he's now mowing the lawn, which is great, which is a great thing. Because he may start mowing other lawn, and he'll make some money because he likes to make money. And that's good. That's how America should work. So my son, I said, okay, go ahead. You can just pour that into the lawnmower. And he can't pour it into the lawnmower because gas cans now are made so that you can't pour gas. So he tries to pour it. He's pushing this button and pushing this button. He's got his hand on the calipers and two on the tumblers and one on the off button and one on the on button and one on the pause button and one on the fast forward button. And he can't pour it. And I said, I understand, young man, I understand. Because government has come in here and made it so that the gas can doesn't pour gas anymore. They've made it a pain in the you-know-what. So what we have to do is just take the nozzle off, pour the stuff into the lawnmower. A whole bunch will spill off onto the ground and into the water system. But that's what progressivism does. It ruins everything. It just simply ruins everything. So that's my little lesson that I learned while this happened. But another thing that that we experienced while this was happening, and I'm in northern Massachusetts. I'm up near Newburyport, Georgetown, areas like that. So there's a lot of just farms here and horses. So we run into a bunch of people on bikes, cyclists. And these cyclists, of course, they're all dressed like Spider-Man. I don't know why this started happening and or like why they're all ready for Comic-Con. But they're splayed out. So they're wide. They're wider than just the bike lane because they're very important, you know, because they're doing something noble by riding their bikes. I said, there's nothing worse. And we've got the bike lanes everywhere where I am. But it's just the, you know, the 5 foot, it's just a white line mostly. It's not like in Boston where, Mayor Wu has put erector sets all over the city and destroyed the Back Bay. It's amazing how, like, which is just another example. So you've got these bike lanes. And I noticed that the cyclists, they never go any further to the right than on the white line to assert their, like, privilege. Like, no, I get to have everything over to the white line, and so I'm going to be on the white line. I could be 2 feet to the right, well within the bike lane, but I'm not going to. Which brings me to the point that cyclists suck, and I'm so sick of it. I'm so sick of it, and I'm so sick of their attitudes and the fact that they feel so noble. What they've done to Boston itself, which was such a tough place to drive already, it was a tough place to drive already, but they've decided that they are going to push the city around using the green agenda, the climate agenda, and they've just crippled the Back Bay of Boston, which is, if you know Boston at all, it's a very, very pretty, flat, landfilled area with all beautiful brownstones in it, and it was hard enough to drive anyway there, and they've made it terrible. Once in a while, though, and this is what I like, this is from Ask Daily News, and this is what we're seeing with kind of the socialist thing happening, too. Once in a while, Democratic policies and obsessions come back to bite them. Dateline Boston. Cyclists rage after Mayor Wu's staffer van caught in bike lane just days after she vowed to crack down on violators. Cyclists gathered at Boston City Hall last week for a somber vigil for Louisa Gag, the 36-year-old city transportation planner killed by a recycling truck on Tremont Street. There's a lot of elements in there. Hundreds gathered out in yellow Streets Are Safe shirts, cradling the sunflowers that have become the memorial symbol for cyclists killed on Boston roads. I didn't know that about the sunflowers. I apologize for being naive to it. They came to mourn and to be told the mayor had heard them. Michelle Wu, who once employed Gag as her city council policy fellow, stepped to the podium and vowed to crack down. Blocked bike lanes, blocked crosswalks, double parking, her administration would step up enforcement, she said. She was assigning the city's two senior aides full-time to the city's streets cabinet. Oh, dealt with these people last year. Just the absolute worst. They're just, all they do is the city streets people just pat themselves in the back and say, well, we have six more miles of bike lanes. And we did last year. I was working kind of on a documentary about this stuff, about the bike lanes and what they've done to Boston. So because they don't really, there's no rhyme or reason to it. They bring in all these engineers and charge the city up the yin yang. But there's no, bike lanes just simply don't make sense in Boston. It's not a gridded city. And a lot of it has to do with the fact that over the years and over the centuries, behaviors have built the roads rather than city planners building the roads. And I forgot what it's called, whatever's fence. You know, there's a reason why traffic works in a certain way in the city when it works in a certain way in the city. So the bike lane people decided that the best course of action was to arbitrarily throw new bike lanes up. And so they threw them all over Western Ave. That's out near Brighton and Alston area. And what it did was prohibit people from parking and picking up things like pizza or children from daycare. But the city planners, they don't care. Just like the people who do the design the gas cans, they don't care. It's not about the gas cans actually working anymore. It's about that it's noble to put the effort in to show how good we are. Because they don't have a real God, then they just instead just have this, see what we did? We did 6 more miles of bike lanes. Okay, that's fine. You've destroyed 5 more businesses doing that. And
3: cool, I ride a bicycle.
4: Oh.
24: The worst. I actually made the mistake a few years ago. My wife decided that it was time needed to lose weight, so she got me a fat tire bike. What the hell were they thinking when they made up fat tire bikes?
3: I don't want some jackass loser fat tire biker.
24: Yes, that's exactly what I was. I was, but I was fat too. I was even fatter then than I am now, and so I had people like pull over and ask if I was okay, and that was the end of my fat tire bike. I was like, I'm not
3: on that bike in your shorts.
24: I never did anything with shorts. Can people stop, by the way? Do you have to wear spandex when you're on a bike? Like, why am I seeing the lead singer of Warrant essentially every time somebody's riding bikes? But anyway, so these stupid bike lanes, it's a scourge. You know it's a scourge. I know it's a scourge. And so now these people are mad at Michelle Wu, and couldn't happen to a better person. They are angry. They've posted all over TikTok. Cyclists in the crowd called it what they thought it was. I say this is why this is bull bleep. Bull bleep. She just wanted to lie to us, to shut up. She doesn't really care. Yada, yada, yada. In other words, that's right, because they don't care. She's parking in your bike lane because your bike lane doesn't make any sense. Yeah, actually, Webb, yeah, we're calling you Mrs., you know, to your face, but when it really gets to it, progressives don't care about this. They don't care. They know you're not a girl. You know you can't ovulate, and I won't get into that because I'll throw up, but like, stop it. They just do it to hassle you. Do you think it mattered to them?

0: They don't like you. They don't like it. Saugus still has the sachems. They don't like that. Saugus with their sachems. And Saugus is kind of a Trumpy town, too. And they do that thing every around Christmas time, which they also don't like, where they, like, there's a bunch of houses that have a billion Christmas decorations, Christmas lights, like with generators and stuff. And there's, oh, the left hates that. Look at them with their Christmas lights and their generators and the crowds and their Italians. And they don't like Italians. The left hates Italians. Just look at the, you know, Christopher Columbus. Columbus Park in Boston, just there 3 weeks ago, has no Christopher Columbus statue in it because we can't, because we're ashamed of him. But the park is still, but we can't because we don't, does not compute. These are nonsense.
1: And you Italians are going to love me.
0: They do love him. They do love him. All right. When we get, you can call us, text me at 617-213-1066. 617-213-1066. My name is Tom Shattuck. 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
6: So I was asked to tell you what's new at Old Man's Junk, so I figured I'd be comfortable while I did it. 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We let the wife do the work. 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PJ, the old man's granddaughter. 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

0: She is learning the ropes on how to be grumpy. On Saturdays, the old man might show up to make pizzas. Then again, he might not. But take a chance on him. They're only $12. We have a lounge to eat in. The lounge chairs were built from material from old man's woodshed. Speaking of the woodshed, that is full of reasonably priced lumber. The store is full of quality junk and antiques. I caught him and his family taking stuff from one of my jobs in Sunapee. They have high-class junk over there. Well, I can't seem to get Google's attention to make me dinner, so I guess I'll have to go get a hot dog at the best restaurant in Goshen. I'll see you there at Old Man's Junk.
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3: Let's see, 508 says funnel sales are up. Yeah, I'm sure they are. You know, it's funny because for a while there, you know, after the 70s, all these gas cans locked. I'm sorry, the gas, the things in the car, gas caps all locked, and now none of them do. Funnel sales could be up, or maybe it's not. You can't siphon like you used to be able to. But yeah, gas is less expensive than it was. Less expensive than it was during the peak of Biden. But I could use it being a little less expensive as well. Still waiting on more details from Ayanna Pressley's husband's house, which they're selling in Mattapan for over $1 million. I understand last night they took it off the market. Very interesting. Also, the timing of the murder that happened there, an 18-year-old, a young lady tragically murdered there. You hear whispers about who might have done it, but I don't know yet. By the way, I would tell you to go follow Jack Gately on Twitter if you're not already, because Gately is like way on this. He is deep in there, and he's a very good source for information for this. But 18 years old, and the person who found her then walked to the police station to tell him in person. Okay. Just seems a tad bit odd to me. At all that was the occurrence. And also, do we know who is in the unit, the house that they're selling for $1 million? You know, that's over and above the money he's already got pocketed from the sweet deal he has from building a courthouse, a state bid, $2 billion. Amazing. How plugged in are these people? These are truly elites. How plugged in are these people? Ayanna Pressley came crying poor mouth to us at the Herald like 10 years ago when she was just first running, talking about her humble beginnings. And she was, back then, I'll give her credit, she was an avowed socialist back then too. She was like, I expect equality of outcomes, not just opportunities. And that's like, okay, socialist, and then we endorsed her. But that was, like, these people are in it to win it now. The grift is so quick. Nobody hesitates anymore. I've not been in state government. I mean, obviously, Howie writes about this. He has been writing about this for almost 50 years. And you know it's easy to be on the take. The easy way to be on the take is you're the city councilor who can green light a liquor license. That's it, right? So you get your cash, you put it in your bra at the Filibuster restaurant up on Beacon Hill. That's how the grift works. But this is like a different level. Like, everybody is so advanced and gets so rich so quick. I need to study this. Where's the course on that? All right. Oh, I am Tom Chaddock. I'm in for Grace Curley. Stay with us.
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10: Mostly cloudy skies are in the forecast with possible showers and thunderstorms and a high near 80 degrees. The chance of precipitation is 60%. Tonight, expect showers and thunderstorms before 2 a.m., then a slight chance of showers after that. There'll be patchy fog and a low around 61. Tomorrow, it will be mostly cloudy, gradually becoming sunny with a high near 81.
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3: It is a fun day. It's a fun, you know, I know that there's unease, there's uneasiness around the what's happening in Iran, and I know that there are some things that you wonder could be going better, and you know, I wasn't a fan of the tariffs, and but I'll tell you what, Trump has so much excellent resolve, it is ridiculous. It is ridiculous, and he is for this country, and it couldn't happen a better time because the Democrats are absolutely against the country. And who are the thought leaders? Like, who do they have? Okay, you don't have to like J.D. Vance. I love J.D. Vance, by the way. I think he's fantastic. You don't have to like J.D. Vance. You don't have to like Rubio. I like both of those guys. I love Scott Bessent. I think this team at this White House is fan-bleeping-tastic. And who does the left have? Who does the left have? They have no nothings. Here's cut two. They have no nothings. Like David Hogg, who's a kid who was down the street from a shooting, who doesn't know anything. So by default, of course, he's a stupid fist-raising socialist. It's like they've got no ideas at all. And yeah, Trump is his poll numbers take a hit because he's doing stuff. If you're going to go out and do stuff, you're going to take a hit, especially if you don't have a friendly media. Trump is getting stuff done. Remember the impossible things? Remember you can't move the embassy in Israel. Can't do that. No, can't do it. George W. Bush said, no, can't do it. All Democrats said, you can't do it. You're going to upset the Arab street. Bang. Trump said, bleep it. We're doing it. The Abraham Accords, another Trump thing. Get these people together. Get them in a room. Wait, you can't talk to this person, Mr. President, or this person. You shouldn't be. Trump doesn't believe in that stuff. He's like, I want to talk to him. And who does the left have? The left has David Hogg. This is cut two. The kid, this scrawny kid, who wasn't really at the school shooting that he has been using to gain fame. And, like, congratulations on that. Here's Hogg.
12: Do we want a party that is old, rich, and out of touch? Or do we want a party led by young people like Mailot and Zora? Yeah! Do we want a party that's led by cowards or a party that's led by truly courageous leaders who, when they are voting, ask themselves, well, which special interest is this going to piss off? Because I really don't want AIPAC to spend $1 million against me in my primary or for Lockheed Martin to not give me my $5,000 corporate PAC check, but instead ask themselves, what is the right thing to do?
3: Oh. Or do we want a country led by Mayloft and Zoran? Yeah, can I answer that, David? I prefer never have a Mayloft and a Zoran running the country. I'm sorry to be so European-centric, but I don't need a Zoran or a Mayloft or a Glicktow or whoever else has come on the scene now. Or an Ashley Webb, as a matter of fact. I don't need any of this stuff. You're an unserious person. The party is unserious. And they know it. I mean, the real Democrats, like Van Jones, talked about this weekend. Like, they know that they've got a problem. They know that you can't sustain like this. You can't sustain because when somebody comes out there like David Hogg and the entire issue set that he has is that I'm young. What does young mean? Young means you've got no experience. And that you're naive. You haven't been through anything. You haven't seen this all before. And goodness knows, Zoran Mamdani and David Hogg haven't read anything. They don't know about the history of certainly this country. Although they have read a history of this country. There's no doubt about that. But not the history of this country. I'm young. That's this free space on a bingo card. I'm young. That's not a positive attribute. So you're just volunteering that you don't know anything? It kills me. I used to work with a guy in radio, a producer who would say that all the time. I would say like, oh, this is whatever was on the. I would say this is Bon Jovi, whatever Bon Jovi song. What? And he'd be like, oh, I wasn't even born when this came out. What? I wasn't born when this. What does that mean? Oh, the world didn't start until you were born. It's so disgraceful. It is. I wasn't even born yet. Okay, we'll wait till you. When did you start recording? That's what will count as history then. But they really believe that. I mean, these are French Revolution fans who believe the French Revolution was the American Revolution because you deposed the evil chick who wanted everybody to have cake. They don't know what happened at all. But they believe in year zero, just like the left does. Mamdani believes, no, we start now. We're rethinking everything. You know, we're reimagining gas cans so nobody can get the gas into the bleeping lawnmower, so you have to pour it all the way into your lawn. So you spill gas everywhere into your lawn. My last house before this one was, we had oil heat. And so, we have oil heat? Yeah, oil heat, that's right. And so, sometimes we'd run out of oil because I'm so good at keeping tracks and handling the books. And so what you could do is go, I'm not suggesting this, and I don't know if this is legal or recommended, so don't do this, but this is what I did. I went to the gas station and bought diesel and poured it into the tank. And it worked. And it kept the oil burner going. Or whatever it was burning. I don't know. I poured diesel, okay? But anyway, because of the super safe gas cap thing, I had essentially the La Brea tar pits in my backyard because I couldn't unscrew the gas cap. But that's a left. Like, no, we've reimagined. We're doing it better now. We've reimagined this. You're not going to be able to do gas like you wanted to. Howie talks about all the time, the new washers and dryers. I got one of the new washers that doesn't have the propeller thing in it. And the person who was explaining it to us is like, this is so high-end. And what it uses is the friction of the momentum from the spindle bleeder. And that'll get the gaggle clucks going. And so it'll make everything much better. And so it's very economical as well. And it has that sticker on it that says I'm a good person because it's climate friendly, whatever. And it's great, except if you want to wash clothes, because it doesn't make any clothes clean. But it shows I'm a good person. It's like having a lawn sign, except instead of a lawn sign, I have a washing machine that doesn't make clothes wash. So you have to put the clothes through several times, put it on super hot, and add extra water. And that is how you do it. That's how you do it. And, like, that's, like, they're saying, good luck to you. It's like, great, great. That's all you need. That's all you need. Because they're rethinking everything. We found a better way to do things. We're going to add bike lanes in the middle of Boston. We're smarter now than we used to be. 844-500-4242. That is the number. 844-500-4242. Let us go to the phone and talk to Tom. Tom, you are on with Tom on the Grace Curley Show. Hey, Tom.
13: Hey, good afternoon, Tom.
3: Hi.
13: You know, Eastern Europe, depending on the country, whether it be Poland or Russia or whatever, anywhere from 70 to 40 years of living under communism, white people in Eastern Europe rejected communism. I just don't understand these universities that are spewing out this nonsense that somehow if we give communism one last shot, it yeah. might work this time. And, you know, Ethiopia is a country that has been run by despots and communist dictators yeah. for 40 to 50 years. And I would tell you that I have a family relation that she is German by ancestry, and my brother visited some people in East Germany back in the mid-80s. And what he found, these people living in a 10-story apartment building, six apartments to each floor, and this is what communism brought these people.
3: Yeah.
13: A common bathroom on each floor that consisted of a sink, a commode, and a shower.
3: Great.
13: And every time you'd have to go out and do a bodily function, it would be like being at a delicatessen. There'd be people standing outside the bathroom, smoking cigarettes, or reading a magazine, waiting for the next person to get out. That's what communism, collectivism, bought these people. And unfortunately, these idealistic idiots that talk about, well, we can have free bus fare, we can yeah. have free housing, and landlords, we need to take their property. I'm sorry. I'm locked and loaded.
3: Yeah.
13: If someone tries to take my property, okay, I'm gonna die on my feet and not live on my friggin' knees.
3: Well, Tom, they would tell you, you know, when you've heard this before, they would tell you that it's for public safety that they have to take your property. It's for public safety. Which they couch everything in public safety. But you're so right about that. But, Tom, you talk about the six units per floor in the shared bathroom in the misery. But, you know, the architects, Tom, are exempted. Mom Donnie's not going to live like that. AOC's not going to live like that. That's you and me who are supposed to live like that. That's not them. And it's amazing that they're so into communism for everybody else, but they want all the good stuff when it comes to them. Same with Barack Hussein Obama. He was so into socialism and so into a central planning government, so into Life of Julia, where everything is rests in the federal government. But him, no. He gets a gaudy, huge, disgusting library in the south side of Chicago, and he gets at least one huge mansion in Cape Cod, and he doesn't have to do COVID rules or anything. It's like the game is so, it's so transparent. It's not even thinly veiled. It's not veiled at all, Tom.
13: All I can tell you is that his monument looks like the stone in Mecca, where people throw rocks at it.
3: Well, I don't know about the throwing rocks at it. Thank you for the call, Tom. It's a horrific thing, but it's a perfect tribute to brutalism. The left likes to smash things down and crush things down and make things brutal. And that's why we have the MLK statue in Boston now. That thing, that horrific thing, that's, you don't know, it doesn't show Coretta Scott King or Martin Luther King. It shows two weird arms and that are made of brown. But they're for that. They're for Boston City Hall, which is a monument to brutalism and big government. If I'm in charge, you move into Old City Hall on School Street. It's a beautiful building, and it's got about 3,500 square feet. That should do it. Oh, my goodness. All right, we're going to take your calls when we get back. 844-500-4242, 844-500-4242. We'll have the latest on Anna Presley's real estate holdings and a lot more. My name is Tom Shattuck. 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
3: Taylor, I don't know if you've seen it yet, but there's a... I just sent it to us. Maybe you've already seen it. There's a... We'll try to grab it for the next hour. Brandon Gill is talking to somebody who, the lady who runs the Smithsonian, the history director, Anthea Hartig. And that guy is so good. He is so good. He uses the English language and, you know, the literature of these institutions. He uses it against these people. Oh, do you? Really? Yeah, if we can chuck to that, let's do that. It's so wonderful. Guy is the best. I mean, we need more of him. More Brandon Gill.
22: Yes. Is it important to be polite?
23: Excuse me, sir?
22: Is it important to be polite?
23: Yes, sir.
22: It's also interesting because the same mass action toolkit that your organization has been promoting references politeness as a defining characteristic of white supremacy culture. Ma'am, are you a white supremacist?
23: No, sir.
22: You're not. Can you help me square why your organization says that being polite is part of being a white supremacist?
23: I'm not exactly familiar with that passage of the mass action toolkit, which is
22: I can show you the passage
23: right here. Pardon me?
22: I said I just read you the passage from it.
3: Pardon me? It's a tough one when you're dealing with Brandon Gill, because he's ready for whatever you're going to say. You just have to try to run out the clock. That's it. You're not going to win, and he knows what you're going to say and where you're going to escape to. But he is so good. And just also the cadence of his voice, the way he uses his voice to be kind of down-homey, but at the same time, he's slicing people up. And let's go. If the Smithsonian is doing all this DEI stuff, let's get rid of it. It's the same thing as the bleeping gas cans, but except in literature. In literature, it's. Aren't you sick of this stuff? Aren't you sick of like seeing a sign saying "Welcome to Boston"? It should be said that officially the first peoples before Boston came here, before Governor John Winthrop came here in 1630, there was already the home of the Ikemachi and the good... It's like, oh, shut up! The history of the United States, I hate to tell you, and I know you're not supposed to say this because they're the worst people who ever lived, but the history of the United States is largely a product of people in wooden boats from Europe. Ah! I know that's scary to hear. I know, they were colonizers. They were very bad people with blankets full of disease and all sorts of other horrible things that they were up to. But I'm sorry, the Enlightenment did not happen to the Iroquois. Even though Ken Burns has told us that the Iroquois already had a constitution and a United States of America before we did. We simply ripped it off. Like, just enough of this stuff, and that's why I love Brandon Gill. going to people and doing this. Like, stop making stupid woke decisions. It was fine as Yaki Way. It's okay that Tom Yaki didn't draft Jackie Robinson. We understand. We can handle it. It's okay. It's okay. He's done a lot of good things. No, we can't have it be that anymore. I want to get rid of Faneuil Hall. We can't have it be that anymore. I want to change all the things. We can't have any of this over. And the same thing with the Smithsonian. Stop positioning the people who built this country as the enemy, as the bad people. So that's why you have people in high schools in Roxbury and Dorchester and Mattapan or wherever who learn nothing academically, who aren't ready for college, but the only thing they learn that sticks is that this country sucks and that we were slavery in 1619. But that's what these people do. I'm done with it. If you've ever been to Portsmouth, New Hampshire, there's a place called Strawberry Bank. It's a little pretend town from the 1700s. As COVID was ending, we took our kids there because it was mostly outside. So during COVID, it was kind of still open. And, Mary Beckett Blood or whoever the person who was playing one of the original Wasps who was in the town came out to us and said, oh, thank you. Hello, tour. I just want you to know that we're on the ancestral home of the Nicky Mac and the Pick Pack. It's like, what? What does this even mean? I am Tom Shattuck, Grace Curley Show, coming back one more hour.
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7: God loves you and has an awesome plan for your life. If you were to die right now, do you know for certain that heaven would be your home? The Bible says the wages of sin is death, but the gift of God is eternal life through Jesus Christ our Lord. Say this with me from your heart and out loud to make heaven your home. Father, I turn from my sin. I receive Jesus Christ as my Savior and my Lord. Fill me with your Holy Spirit. I am yours. If you just prayed that prayer out loud from your heart, the Bible says heaven is your home. And I would love to meet you. 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Have a wonderful day.
8: The White House ordered 50% tariffs on several Canadian products yesterday in response to what the administration describes as retaliatory restrictions on imports of American goods, including alcohol, dairy, and automotives. The three separate proclamations to impose steep tariffs on items such as hockey sticks, wine, and cement came just days after the White House threatened to slap more tariffs on Canada as smoke from raging wildfires in Ontario blanketed much of the northeastern U.S. through the weekend. But a senior administration official denied the new tariffs were in response to the smoke. 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
9: Haven't seen anything yet. On Lisa Brady, Fox News. That warning from President Trump to Iran.
10: We have done damage that will take them 20, 25 years to recover from. So if we left tomorrow, we had a big success. But we're not leaving tomorrow.
9: As fighting continues along the Strait of Hormuz, the president telling reporters the U.S. will soon hit a suspected nuclear site and that the U.S. will take care of business if Iran-backed Houthi rebels in Yemen follow through on threats to blockade ships in another critical strait. All of this during an Oval Office meeting with Lebanon's president.
10: And we are going to solve a lot of problems. We've already solved some of them for Lebanon.
9: Lebanon and Israel have a new framework aimed at stopping Iran-backed militants in southern Lebanon from launching attacks on Israel.
10: There's a Hezbollah problem, but we've done some things that I think the world will take notice.
9: The president saying the two leaders would discuss reports that Israeli forces had fired in the early stages of a pilot program for Lebanese forces to move in as Israel withdraws. President Trump says the upcoming midterm elections do not affect his actions with Iran, but the conflict and the deaths of at least three more U.S. service members since Friday are part of the Democrat criticism of the president.
11: They died because Donald Trump and his rubber stamp Republicans entered a war of choice with no strategy.
9: House Democratic Caucus Vice Chair Ted Lieu also accusing the administration of a lack of planning and defensive munitions. The War Secretary and Joint Chiefs Chair due before a Senate hearing later this hour, defending the president's request for an additional $87 billion in funding as the president weighs expanded operations, while also still saying the door remains open to diplomacy if Iran is ready to meet in a meaningful way. 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
14: Mostly cloudy skies are in the forecast with possible showers and thunderstorms and a high near 80 degrees. The chance of precipitation is 60%. Tonight, expect showers and thunderstorms before 2 a.m., then a slight chance of showers after that. There'll be patchy fog and a low around 61. Tomorrow, it will be mostly cloudy, gradually becoming sunny with a high near 81.
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16: Welcome. 844-500-4242. 844-500-4242. That is the toll-free number here on this Tuesday with the rain coming in. Hard rain's gonna fall, to quote a certain Nobel Prize winning poet. All right, now we've got another transgender story to lead off with. By the way, isn't transgender just a rebranding of the word transvestite? I mean, the vast majority of these people have not had the operations necessary to really make them whatever. They haven't gotten castrated. They haven't gotten emasculated. But anyway, this just came out. This has been around for a while, but it was finally released by a police website over the weekend. It's from the University of Central Florida, which is in Orlando. And you're gonna take a look at this guy, and he looks like he escaped from Fantasyland or whatever they call it.
30: Excuse me, it's ma'am. It is ma'am.
16: You don't have to use the old cut. We've got plenty of new ones coming up right now. Right now. So apparently there was a car, report of a car theft at UCF, University of Central Florida. And so the cops show up, and this guy goes about 250, 300 pounds, and he has purple hair, and he immediately starts going off on the cops. I mean, you don't want to cross the cops if you've done something wrong, but you really don't want to cross them if you haven't done anything. They weren't even looking to rouse this guy. Cut one.
31: Why do you let those kids get away with this? They're not supposed to be here!
32: If you don't lower your voice, I am going to put handcuffs on you, and I'm going to take you to a Baker Act facility. You lower your voice,
31: you're quiet.
32: Are you threatening me?
31: You're threatening me.
32: Are you threatening me?
31: I'm
32: here right now to deal with a stolen vehicle. I ain't got time to hear you screaming and yelling.
31: I don't have time to constantly be abused.
32: We'll get OPD down here then, because I gotta work this stolen vehicle.
16: So now we're about to come to the pronoun part. Now, when you were growing up and learning about pronouns, and I don't know when, I think it was elementary school in my era. It's probably like graduate school, post a bachelor's degree now when you learn about pronouns. But anyway, did you ever think that when you were learning about what a pronoun was, that there would be people screaming and yelling about their pronouns? Stand by for Jared Vick. Cut to.
32: Can we get another unit to deal with Jay Lee here? He is having a breakdown.
31: Jay! Just say the right pronoun!
32: What'd you say?
0: 7351.
32: Get down on the ground right now.
31: No!
32: You're about to get sprayed.
31: No! Just
32: get down on the ground right now.
31: Leave me alone!
32: I can come in there.
31: Leave me alone, please!
16: Again, close to three bills. Big, big fat gut. What is it with these people, these transvestites? They got the long hair and they weigh 300 pounds. And she's got purple hair. Purple hair. Now he is going to bring out the pepper spray. Cut three.
31: I will calm down. I will calm
32: down. You know what this is?
31: I will calm down when you get the pepper spray out of my face.
32: Alpha 17.
31: Leave me alone.
32: I have...
31: Just please!
32: Pepper spray.
31: Please! Just stop putting the pepper spray at me! I will calm down if you do that! Stop fighting me!
32: Yeah, lower your voice.
31: Leave me alone!
16: They're just normal people, just like you and me. Cut four.
31: I want you to leave me alone! Jack, you have been particularly abusing me!
32: If you come towards me one more time...
31: You follow me!
32: You are the...
31: It's the abusing administrators! Don't you remember?
16: By the way, this student with the purple hair who weighs 300 pounds is 27 years old. Now the language. This is another thing about him. The modern transvestite. Would he say these things in front of his mom? In front of his non-birthing person? His birthing person? In front of his person with a uterus? Would he say this in front of them? Cut five.
31: Get away!
32: You don't tell me where to go.
31: Stop. F*** you, cop!
32: Alpha 73 University.
31: Yeah. I want to be away from him.
32: No, it's too late. It's too late now. He's going to be taken away.
31: Shay!
32: He's taken.
31: I just want to get away from him.
32: He,

0: Just say she. Just say she.
1: Just say she.
0: Now she goes, there's some guy there who tries to calm down the situation, and then he just kind of walks away. He sees it's no good. But she appeals to this guy to help her out. Him out. Cut six.
1: Touch. Can you please just tell them to use the right pronouns? Please. You know it's causing me a lot of distress.
0: What about the people in the student union or the garage or wherever it was? You think they're distressed hearing this going on? Okay. It's time. It's time to deploy the weapon. Cut seven.
2: I'm going to spray him.
1: No, please don't spray. Don't say him. Her.
2: Okay, her. I'm going to spray her.
1: Thank you.
0: He finally got it right. We're going to drop the charges against him with a Florida Commission Against Discrimination. Okay. But, personally, I think I would rather be pepper sprayed any day of the week than have a taser used on me. But, and again, she's at 300 pounds. I think a taser is probably less effective than it is for a normal sized woman. But they go for the taser. Cut eight.
3: Jalen is gonna hurt, man. Just give me your hand. He's not gonna tase you. Give me your hand.
1: I'm gonna arrest me.
3: No,
1: give me your hand.
3: Yes, we need your hand.
1: I don't arrest me.
0: Ow. Oh! All right. 844-500-4242. So she's being taken out. She's being taken out of the area, the building. And she's handcuffed. And she's screaming he's screaming at Jared Vick. And they took there's a picture of him with his mugshot. They took off his wig. And he's really a he's in well.
1: Stop you know, mistreating me!
0: Well, so she's a victim. She's a victim. She wants to take this up with the police review board in Orlando, I guess, or maybe the university. Cut nine.
1: I hate you. You escalated this. You didn't have to pull out the pepper spray. You didn't have to make this thing this way to me.
4: Do you want more units downtown?
1: You knew my buttons and you set them off.
5: I live out shortly, but I think we're okay coming.
0: When they take him out to the car, there's this black cop. He looks like he's the supervisor of the shift. He's running the shift, and he can't keep a straight face. He knows enough to keep his mouth shut, but I mean, how can he not laugh when he's watching this moment of police brutality and misgendering. All right, so that's Jared Vick. We also have an update a little bit later on someone I hate to tell the Mass Commission Against Discrimination, but Jared has dead-named Ashley Webb up in Maine. Jared, do you realize you called her Amy Judd? That's not her name. Her name is Ashley Ashley Webb. Ashley Webb.
6: I apologize. I will begin the lashings.
0: Yes. Yes. Yeah, it's not as bad as misgendering her, but it's close. 844-500-4242. We got the VIPs here today. Give yourselves a round of applause, guys. We'll have a good time here this afternoon. Get on board if you want to talk, and we're going to deal with the more pressing issues of the day. That was just for laughs and for the Instagram reel later in the show. 844-500-4242. I'm Howie Carr.
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4: 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As you probably know by now, the President Trump had a meeting today with the President of Lebanon. They're trying to figure out what to do about Hezbollah, the last of the big important proxies that the fading mullahs in Iran have to use against Israel. And so Trump took questions from reporters, including about Pickaxe Mountain, which he talked last week about bombing that. That's where supposedly that's the last nuclear stand of the Iranians. Cut four.
5: Do you believe that Iran has moved nuclear centrifuges into Pickaxe Mountain? And when you say we're not done yet, what is left to finish?
6: Well, I think that they may have. We don't have it on record. All we do is read the fake news. You know, we see the news is so wrong so many times. So, you know, maybe this one they have right. But it's okay. It doesn't mean anything unless they have the material. You're talking about the centrifuges. Yeah, it doesn't mean anything unless they have the material. They don't have. We follow the material. That's where the action is. And we'll be hitting that area probably pretty soon. And there's not a thing they can do about it. You know, normally I wouldn't say that. If I thought they could do something about it, I would never say that. But we'll be hitting that area pretty soon and very heavily.
4: Mohammed, you are working the overnight shift tonight at Pickaxe Mountain. No. No. It is my time of the month, like the woman at, the tranny at in University of Central Florida. Okay, Jared, what's the poll question? What are the results thus far?
7: Today's poll question, which you can once again vote in.
4: We're back. We're back. No complaint. Now people are going to be complaining that it's off of X.
7: Yes. I don't know. The amount of traction it's getting, the amount of votes, I think the website is the way to go. So go to HowieCarrShow.com, and once again, you can vote in the poll question, which is, how soon will the U.S. bomb Pickaxe Mountain? By tonight? By the end of the week? By the end of the month? Or never?
4: I'm going to say by the end of the week.
7: Yeah, 53% of the audience feels by the end of the week. 28% optimistic say by tonight. 10% say by the end of the month. And 8% say never.
4: Yeah. 860, why would you tell them that? Well, you heard it. He answered the question. He said there's nothing they can do about it. So what does it matter? He's trying to scare them. He's trying to destroy their morale even more than it's already destroyed. And apparently, I heard somewhere today they replaced their top general after the first 10 nights that he didn't really do much about it. You know, what could he do? And so they replaced him with some other retread general.

0: They stepped up to poster board.
1: Jimmy, you're next with Howie Carr. Go ahead, Jimmy.
2: Hey, Howie. Once again, on an homage to Mumbles, I want to say thank you for that opening segment. Just like the one from when you did on a senator candidate from Maine, I almost drove by and I'm laughing so much. Yeah, and I think what you ought to do is, you know how you got your little lead-in?
1: Yeah, the sounder. Yeah.
2: Yeah, the sound. Yeah, you ought to get one for tranny stuff. And if I might suggest, I saw something that once said transgender for when being regular gay isn't getting you as much attention as you want.
1: I like Tiptoe Through the Tulips, but it's kind of dated. I threw that in the last with Ashley Webb there. But I don't know. We gotta find something. We'll find something. Thanks for the call there, Jimmy. So we got a couple of Ashley Webb. He did an interview. Now that the Senate race is over, Troy Jackson has a
3: lumberjack.
1: I apologize, Ashley. You're a guy, okay? You're a guy.
3: You know it's causing me a lot of distress.
1: I know. I would have voted for you if I'd been elected to the convention and on Saturday. So he's explaining about what happens. He is a woman, he says. Cut 12.
4: Well, I was experiencing hot flashes, and I asked the doctor to run.
5: Gosh.
4: I asked the contestant, I guess they won't do that for...
5: You're saying, so the idea being that you had ovaries, but or you have ovaries, I suppose, that were generating estrogen, but not necessarily ovulating.
4: Oh, well, I'm per-
5: is what
4: I
5: you're
4: don't
5: saying.
4: Know. I don't know about the ovulation. Because I do get symptoms too that, well, I was until I went on the estrogen patch, which went away completely.
5: Okay.
1: Who prescribed him an estrogen patch? I mean, is that what you call medical malpractice? And again, he said he was on Medicare, he meant Medicaid. So that means you and I are paying for that fat guy's estrogen patch. I could buy a bag of jelly beans, and it would be a better use of anybody's money than buying that guy an estrogen patch. Oh boy, we got a couple more of this, and then we'll get started on the news of the day. I'm sorry, I just can't resist, making sport of the transvestite community. 844-500-4242. I'm Howie Carr.
6: Sometimes I wonder if I have ovaries in my scrotum.
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12: Mostly cloudy skies are in the forecast with possible showers and thunderstorms and a high near 80 degrees. The chance of precipitation is 60%. Tonight, expect showers and thunderstorms before 2 a.m., then a slight chance of showers after that. There'll be patchy fog and a low around 61. Tomorrow, it will be mostly cloudy, gradually becoming sunny with a high near 81.
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1: 844-500-4242. Maybe we don't need to play all of this, Ashley Webb, but we got to play one more here about his womanly time of the month as a guy. This guy could have been the Democrat nominee for the U.S. Senate. But the transphobic Democrat voters of Maine rejected him. I mean her. Cut 13.
4: Like, I would feel really good on like the 15th day of every cycle. And it was a 29-day cycle that I was experiencing.
5: I mean, this sounds pretty... cycly there. So
4: let me reach you. I was gonna
5: go ahead.
4: During that time, like, I also leak like a mucus, which they can't really explain.
1: He leaked the mucus.
5: Interesting.
1: Yes, very interesting.
15: I don't like the world now.
13: Did you go back to the doctor who gave you the estrogen patch? Okay, well, I got to play one more here. One more. Cut 14.
5: You want to call yourself transgender despite not necessarily knowing what all parts are inside?
4: Well, I mean, the doctors gave me the label, and I want to keep it because
5: I see.
4: Even if I'm intersex, like, the intersex community pretty much tossed me out and didn't want to talk to me.
13: I wonder why.
5: Oh. Any story there you want to finish?
4: I thought I had ovaries and possibly a uterus, and I was asking him, like, I have these CAT scans, can you take a look? Or, and, you know, tell me what you think, and I guess it annoyed them, so they kicked me out.
13: That happened to Bernie Sanders, too, at the commune. They asked him to work, and, you know, he refused. And he did. But, you know, Bernie Sanders was Mr. Normal compared to Ashley Webb. All right. 844-500-4242. Did you hear about this guy who is suing Donald Trump? He's a convicted murderer. His name is Brandon Ortiz-Vite.
15: And I get compliments on the hyphen.
13: And he's a murderer. He's a he's an illegal alien. And he murdered a Michigan woman. He's 27 years old. And he was sentenced to 102 years in prison. And he'd been previously deported. And then he was back he came back to prison. He was sent to prison, and he became a TV ad. You know, there were many Willie Hortons in the 2024 ad. You know, they would show illegal aliens and throw their in the swing states anyway. There weren't many in Massachusetts, but in the swing states like Michigan, they would show the pictures of all the illegal alien murderers and rapists. And so they decided to use this guy's face in his mugshot, and now he is suing Donald Trump, the United States of America, for $75 million. And he wants full citizenship, i.e. full welfare, which he's going to get if he's in prison for 102 years. He doesn't have to worry about having to earn a living or anything like that. I hold in my hand his pro se complaint. You know what they say, any man who is his own lawyer has a fool for a client. Brandon has a fool for a client here. Donald J. Trump spoke about my case and mentioned me by name. It goes on for pages and pages. I just pulled out a few other things. Because I was remorseful for my actions, this means murdering the woman, I turned myself in and confessed the murder of my partner at the time. And then it got on TV. Anyone in the U.S. with access to a TV or phone had access to my full name, age, ethnicity, prior criminal history, and what school I graduated from. I was now a high-profile case. Don't do the crime if you can't do the time, Brandon. To be publicly infamous, a target, it felt worse when staff and inmates spoke their mind about my case in my presence. Comments like, smile for the cameras, rot in prison, or, Mr. Famous, don't kill me. Seeing it myself firsthand showed me that in the eyes of this nation, I was viewed as a threat. He's an illegal alien murderer. And he's concerned that he's being seen as a threat. Who I was as a person no longer mattered. What only mattered was my race, my case, and immigration status. I had to deal with the humiliation that came from seeing myself on the news and on political campaign commercials. It was now football season. We would watch the Lions play. During commercials, they showed presidential campaign propaganda for our crimes committed by illegal aliens. labeling us murderers, rapists, drug traffickers. He doesn't say, he doesn't add parenthetically, which we are. They displayed five individuals, including myself. Below our mugshots, what we were accused of was captioned, broken inside. What about his victim? She was dead. Broken inside with no resources while being incarcerated. I felt I had no voice. I asked to be put on medications to cope with the situation. With public defenders at my side. Of course they were public defenders. We're paying for it. We pay for everything else. Why not his lawyers? They could only do so much. So with all the publicity, I knew one thing. I had to take any deal they offered me. I would never win. Not with how the media portrayed me. Shattered by the outcome, I expressed to my attorneys how unreal it felt to have my life picked apart due to public scrutiny. Going into the courtroom that day, subconsciously they had already made up their minds because of how I was portrayed on TV. It was a foregone conclusion. Again, he admits he killed the woman. He murdered her in cold blood after being deported and then crawling back into the country so he could go back on welfare. Brandon Ortiz hyphen Vite, V-I-T-E.
0: I don't know how he isn't having to watch the Lions, a violation of the Eighth Amendment, cruel and unusual punishment.
13: They're not as bad as they used to be. But it, yeah, it's that's they've never.
0: Has this man not suffered enough, Your Honor?
13: Yeah, it's cruel and unusual punishment. They don't. I don't think they have the DirecTV package, you know, where you can go back and forth between the games. And by the way, he probably didn't have the seniority or the heft to control the remote control, even if they did have the total package. Tom, you're next with Howie Carr. Go ahead, Tom.
16: Howie, you know, I was raised a Protestant in Foxborough, Massachusetts. Went to Sunday school. Listen to what the pastors would tell us about premarital sex as a kid, you know, respecting a young female. That same church now celebrates Transgender Affirmation Day. And at some point, I really need to go back to that church and pull the pastor aside and say, what is your major malfunction here? You know, do you think it's okay for drag queens to read in front of 5-year-olds and 9-year-olds and have men that dress in sadomasochistic outfits and their parents take them to a pride event?
13: Let me answer for what? The Reverend. Yes. He's all in on it.
16: Well, he happens to be homosexual, which I don't hold that against the person. I mean, there are plenty of sane homosexual people in this country that don't buy into this nonsense. But at some point, you know, I don't know. I live near
13: one of those churches myself, Tom. I'm not a wooden church person, but I live near one, and they have all the rainbow stuff out. Now they have chairs out in front of all the different colors where you can sit down, and it just bugs me to see it. I don't need to see that crap all the time. They have signs on there. They have a nice lawn, and it says please curb your dog or words to that effect. And I just have this overwhelming desire to take Roscoe on a walk up to the Congregational Church so that he can express his thoughts on the celebration of diversity and the rainbow flags and the water is life signs that festoon the beautiful facility just 5-6 years after all this BS. 844-500-4242 844-500-4242. about the Chicago? Speaking of Brandons, since we just did Brandon, the illegal alien murderer who's suing President Trump for $75 million, how about Chicago Mayor Brandon Johnson? He wants to talk about civil rights. Cut 24.
17: And that is the legacy of the NAACP.
13: The NAACP.
17: And that is the legacy of the NAACP.
13: Remember, Rush Limbaugh used to call it the NALCP, the National Association of Liberal Colored People. I don't know whether he got rid of the L, but he put in a third A. The NAACP. He's an educator, don't you know? He's an
18: IT
13: educator.
18: And skillets.
13: Churches in my area had celebrate pride banners in June. Isn't pride one of the seven deadly sins? You know what? You're absolutely right. It is. I'd never thought about that. But they don't worry too much about the Ten Commandments, so why should they worry about one of the ancillary sets of rules like the seven deadly sins? 844-500-4242. 508 says the screwball church I go by still has a BLM sign. A lot of them do. Half the Protestant churches around here still have those crazy signs. 844-500-4242. Most of the people who put them up are now in jail or under house arrest for stealing money, and yet they're still espousing the notions. 844-500-4242. I'm Howie Carr.
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8: Jalen, it's gonna hurt, man. Just give me your hand. He's not gonna tase you if you give me your hand.
9: I'm gonna arrest me!
8: No, with your hand.
9: Yes? We need your hand.
8: I don't arrest you!
9: Don't tase me, bro! Don't tase me! Stop. I can't do anything!
13: They always say, I didn't do anything. You don't get tased for nothing, you know? Nancy, you're next with Howie Carr. Go ahead, Nancy.
11: Hi, Howie.
13: Hi.
11: How are you?
13: Good.
11: How are you? It is very funny watching that video and listening to the audio, but really, it's pretty disturbing that we as a society are affirming these people's mental illness. The cops knew that that guy needed mental health intervention, but all these people who are pushing, you know, transgender stuff
13: Kurt Schlichter made the point, what that guy last week, Ashley Webb, he was on statewide TV.
11: Oh, I was.
13: And he got. I mean, it was on. It was picked up by national cable, and nobody said to him,
11: I know,
13: Ashley, you're not a girl. You know, you need to seek help, anorexia. Right?
11: Right, right. You wouldn't take somebody with anorexia and say, "Oh, yes, you are fat. You're right." I mean, you wouldn't do that.
13: I never thought of it that way, but that's a good way to put it. Yeah. I know they're encouraging his behavior.
11: Yeah,
13: and I was on WGAN today, going every Tuesday, and I asked Matt Gagnon, the host. He's a political guy in Maine. I said, what's his real name? What does he do? I know it said last week on the internet that he was a candidate, but when he's not a candidate, Nancy, what does he do?
11: I have no idea. I never even heard of him before.
13: No, I didn't either. I didn't either.
11: So I don't know where he came from.
13: He came from the songwriting community. Thanks for the call, Nancy. Peter, you're next with Howie Carr. Go ahead, Peter.
18: Hi, Howie. Can you hear me?
13: Yes.
18: Okay. Yeah, I live up here in Falmouth, Maine, and, you know, we don't have a 250th anniversary flag, but we have you know, the everyone but straight people signs out in front of the town hall and the school superintendent's office. So just wanted to point that out. I put something on Facebook and I got attacked by all the liberals in town. So it is what it is. Just want to let you know.
13: When is I saw, you know, that they have the Pride Month, and apparently a legislatures in a few of the red states have decided to make June next year Nuclear Family Month. But of course, you can imagine they got this. They're getting the same reaction you got on the Facebook pages, Peter. Nobody wants a nuclear family month. That's I don't know, homophobic, transphobic, Islamophobic, etc., etc., etc. Thanks for the call. I got one more to play. There's a woman named, or man, he's about 300 pounds. Dina.
0: Stop mass tickling me!
13: Dina Nina. For in case you were wondering, Dina Nina has a wiener. Running for the Wisconsin Assembly. This is her campaign video. Cut 10.
1: My name is Dina Nina, and I'm running for the State Assembly to be Republicans' worst nightmare. A transgender woman who lives in poverty wants to legalize weed and thinks everybody deserves affordable housing and health care? Yikes. I'm the exact opposite of what you typically get in that building.
13: Oh, boy. Yeah, and he is wearing this T-shirt that says Starbucks sucks or something like that. Like he's making, that's his stand. He's taking a stand against Starbucks. Dina Nina. Donate to Act Blue. That's where her campaign fund is set up, I'm sure. I'm Howie Carr. Here we go again.
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5: In a ranking released yesterday by Wallet Hub, New Hampshire schools are ranked fourth best in the country, behind Massachusetts, Connecticut, and New Jersey. All the New England public schools are ranked in the top 10 nationally by the company, with the exception of Maine, which is ranked 12th. While New Hampshire schools are ranked fourth best in the country, New Hampshire provides the least percentage of state aid to public schools in the country at 19 or 29%. Depending on whether you include the statewide education property tax in the total, which raises $363 million annually. Property taxes provide 70% of the revenue to support public schools in New Hampshire, which is the highest of any state in the country. For 99.7 WNTK and 1490 98.9 WUVR, I'm Rob Roberts.
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12: After After 10 straight nights of strikes on Lisa Brady, Fox News, the Pentagon says the U.S. is degrading Iran further and further.
14: And the president has all the options necessary. If they want to talk, they can talk. Otherwise, they can deal with the War Department.
12: Secretary Pete Hegseth earlier at the White House, he's now on Capitol Hill, along with the Joint Chiefs chair at a Senate hearing on the president's request for more funding. President Trump isn't ruling out a diplomatic end to the conflict.
15: Amid daily U.S. airstrikes, President Trump says Iran's leaders are desperate to meet for negotiations.
16: And until they're ready to meet in a meaningful way, we have no interest.
15: Speaking alongside Lebanon's president, President Trump signaled expanding American military operations, foreshadowing strikes on Pickaxe Mountain, a site where it's believed Iran moved nuclear centrifuges.
16: We'll be hitting that area probably pretty soon, and there's not a thing they can do about it.
15: Iran has continued targeting commercial ships in the Strait of Hormuz, as well as American allies in the region.
12: Fox's Jared Halpern at the White House. The president's nominee for Director of National Intelligence, Jay Clayton, just advancing to the full Senate after a split vote in committee. Thousands of non-citizens ending up on New Jersey's voter rolls. Governor Mikey Sherrill blames a software error in the Motor Vehicle Commission system under the previous administration of fellow Democrat Phil Murphy.
17: It's unacceptable that the vendor released software with such a glaring error. It's unacceptable that the MVC took a year to get this issue fixed. And it's unacceptable that no one in the previous administration brought this to light, demanded accountability, or took action when it happened years ago.
12: She is launching an investigation ordering that erroneous registrations be removed and says out of more than 6,000 non-citizens registered, fewer than 400 cast ballots. The White House says this underscores the necessity of a bill backed by the president that includes proof of citizenship to vote. America is listening to Fox News.
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30: 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PJ, the old man's granddaughter. PJ will be there Thursday, Friday, Saturdays, slinging $2 hot dogs, chili dogs, hamburgers, sausage, and steak sub. She is learning the ropes on how to be grumpy. On Saturdays, the old man might show up to make pizzas. Then again, he might not. But take a chance on him. 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I caught him and his family taking stuff from one of my jobs in Sunapee. 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Well, I can't seem to get Google's attention to make me dinner, so I guess I'll have to go get a hot dog at the best restaurant in Goshen. I'll see you there at Old Man's Junk.
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6: Mostly cloudy skies are in the forecast with possible showers and thunderstorms and a high near 80 degrees. The chance of precipitation is 60%. Tonight, expect showers and thunderstorms before 2 a.m., then a slight chance of showers after that. There'll be patchy fog and a low around 61. Tomorrow, it will be mostly cloudy, gradually becoming sunny with a high near 81.
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13: Do you remember on Thursday night when the president was talking about voter fraud and he said that the blue states were automatically registering all kinds of illegal aliens that weren't eligible to vote just when they got driver's licenses? They shouldn't be getting driver's licenses either, but they do. And everybody said that it was a debunked claim, and it was unverified, and they couldn't show the speech in live because it was just totally false, et cetera, et cetera. Did you see what happened today in New Jersey? The new governor, Mikey Sherrill, Democrat, announced that 6,600 non-U.S. citizens, that's a nice way of saying illegal aliens mostly, became registered voters in New Jersey after a motor vehicle screw-up in between June 2023 and June 2024, validating part of President Trump's claim. So I wonder how many of those 6,600 aliens voted in the presidential election in 2024, and I wonder how many of them voted for the party that was going to keep the welfare coming as opposed to sending them back to the third world hellholes where they belonged. But you know, once again, Trump is proven correct. This is what is going on, and no one can dispute it. 844-500-4242. Speaking of President Trump being validated, his opinions being validated, you never would have expected this. Senator Peter Welch of Vermont, believe it or not, he went on CNN and this is what he said. Cut 27.
26: I think this blame game is just pointless. The fact is that we have a secure border. President Trump was right. Democrats were wrong on that. Also, we have broad bipartisan support. We should deport violent criminals.
13: I don't think it's broad bipartisan support. I don't think so at all. But he did say that President Trump was right and Democrats were wrong on that. So that's good. That's good that he would admit that. So anyway, you had this terrorist attack yesterday in Lower Manhattan outside 26 Federal Plaza. The guy tried to he poured gasoline on the sidewalk and some debris and set it on fire. A gasoline fire on the sidewalk in Manhattan. Do you see how the NBC News portrayed this? Fireworks set off outside 26 Federal Plaza, sources say, sending smoke billowing. NBC, they're the same ones who said, firecrackers heard at Butler, PA, right? This was a mostly peaceful terror attack, reported by NBC News. This is so ridiculous. So Scott Jennings was last night. He had a great night last night. They were trying to claim that it was Trump's fault. It was Trump's fault that this terror attack took place. Cut 28.
0: 10 people have been killed by ICE since this year.
1: A lot of people have been killed by illegal immigrants since Donald Trump took office.
0: That didn't happen under Biden's administration.
4: Let me make sure I understand. This deranged anti-ICE leftist tries to blow up the federal office in New York today, and that's Donald Trump's fault. Joe Biden.
5: Nobody said that.
4: You just gave a long speech about it.
0: Never said that. You didn't listen to a word I said, did you?
5: No one said that.
4: Joe Biden doesn't enforce immigration laws, and that's Donald Trump's fault. I'm trying to identify the end of the choose-your-own-adventure book where it doesn't end with it's Donald Trump's fault. Stephen is right. They did not enforce the law. And you know who will tell you that? Anybody that works for ICE today will tell you when they were working there under Biden, they were told not to enforce immigration law. We haven't passed any new laws. Yeah. And today, we had the 14th straight month of no releases at the border. The border is closed. Not a single new law was passed. The only difference is the feds are enforcing longstanding existing law, and you have Democrats now demonizing the people enforcing it, and you have people like this lunatic showing up trying to blow up the federal building.
0: Nobody's supporting this guy.
13: I will say that too. Nobody's support. We want to deport violent illegal alien criminals. This is like the thing about the common sense gun laws. Like we need common sense gun laws. No, we just need to enforce the laws that are on the books and maybe repeal about half of the gun laws that are on the books. But we also need to start enforcing them against illegal aliens and against the usual Democrat suspects in the community who never get the gun laws enforced on them. It's always part of a plea bargain to drop the charges. That would solve a lot of the gun problems, such as they are. The gun problems are not among the people who are law-abiding gun owners, who belong to the National Rifle Association or the Gun Owners League. Gun Owners Action League. So this is Scott Jennings. This is Sarah Sidner is going to suggest that this is just a reaction to ICE. Cut 29.
10: Is it possible that it is the actions of ICE that have people talking like this, not just getting messaging from the Democrats, but seeing what's happening in their communities?
4: So if you believe that a government agency is doing something that you don't like, and your choices are A, cast a vote, B, use your words, or C, go set off an incendiary device at the federal building in New York City, and you pick C, there's no justification for this. There's no rationalization of it, and that's patently ridiculous. That is what anybody's going to argue tonight.
13: And, of course, they all recite the names of all these people. A couple of Americans, including the lesbian poetess, and the guy who was walking around downtown Minneapolis with a gun in his pocket. And all the cholos that were gunned down by ICE agents when they were trying to kill them, fleeing in their vehicles. But they never talk about people like, I'm just going to name one today, a new victim. James Randall Whitten, a 71-year-old U.S. Army and U.S. Air Force veteran, allegedly shot and killed on his own porch in Utah by Axel Eduardo Chavez-Mariquin.
14: And I get compliments on the hyphen.
13: An illegal alien with a long criminal history. This is Libs of TikTok. Chavez-Mariquin was repeatedly released from custody prior to James' murder. An American hero is dead because a criminal illegal alien was allowed to walk free. What are they going to mention the name of James Randall Whitten on regime-controlled media? No time soon. Carol, you're next with Howie Carr. Go ahead, Carol.
15: Hi, Howie. I think I've mentioned this to you before. Back in the
5: September, in the early fall of 2008, I was working as a temp nurse at Minuteman Arc, and Acorn workers came into my job and registered all of my patients to vote. I protested, and they said, well, you're trying to take away their right to vote. But many of these people couldn't say their name, let alone sign it, because they were very severely developmentally disabled. They didn't fill out ballots and vote. Somebody voted for them as independents. And then in 2010, when I was volunteering for Scott Brown, cold calling, you know, a computer-generated list of independent voters who had voted in the 2008 election, no doubt for Barack Obama, one in five of these people told me they didn't vote in that election. One was an 11-year-old girl. A lot of them were foreigners. They were Asians, or they were South Americans or Central Americans. They didn't vote in 2008. When the Democrats do this and they register these people to vote, they are voting either electronically or they're filling out ballots for them. These people are not voting for themselves. These illegal aliens don't even know they're voting. And that's what really makes me angry.
13: Yeah, and they call any crackdown on this, they call it violating voters' rights. It's voter fraud rights. And the Democrat, why would you be opposed to having a photo ID? Does anyone object on civil rights grounds to having to produce a photo ID to get a beer at Fenway Park? No. The answer is no, right?
5: Yeah.
13: So right. So why is it a big deal to produce a photo ID to vote?
5: Well, why doesn't the Republican Party pass the SAVE Act? They've got the majority. I've been waiting and waiting for these idiots to do something. Either they are aiding and abetting voter fraud, or they care about this country. John Thune is useless. He's a tool and a parasite, and I wish he would just go away, and somebody who actually loves this country would step in and take his place.
13: Well, some of those Republicans who are stopping it in the Senate, they were defeated because President Trump endorsed their opponents. Like he forced Tom Tillis out of the race in North Carolina. He defeated Bill Cassidy by endorsing his opponent, and you know, Murkowski just hates him just on general principles. And she was elected basically in a stolen election in Alaska. So you think she wants to end stolen elections?
5: Well, I think that if the Republicans don't do this, the Democrats are going to do everything they can this fall to utterly steal every election they possibly can so that they can persecute President Trump
13: absolutely.
5: And the rest of the country for the rest of his administration, and then they're going to step in and take power and finish off destroying the country. If we don't get out in the same numbers we got out in to vote for President Trump in the first place and vote for Republicans, no matter how awful they are, anybody's better than a Democrat. You know, it's like voting for a pumpkin instead of a dog turd. You might as well vote for the pumpkin. You know, if we don't do that, we're going to lose this country.
13: I agree. You just made a very cogent argument for voting Republican, and it's true. I mean, that's and you know, when you said they want to steal the election this year, they want to steal the election every year, Carol. Nothing's changed. It's just more out of control. You know, it's like they, you know, when bank, you know, it used to be you wore a mask when you robbed a bank. Now there's no need. They just walk in and, you know, they just have a gun and they don't even bother to put on a mask because they know they're not going to jail. It's the Democrats are the same way. They know nothing's going to happen to them. So they just do it openly, brazenly. By the way, speaking of stealing the 2020 election, did you see they just threw out two more convictions of those Michigan "quote unquote" kidnappers of Gretchen Whitmer? Those guys, they were homeless guys, and they were offering them weed and beer to guys sleeping in cars. They were sleeping in cars, and there were like four of them, and there were 12 FBI agents in the plot. And they made it seem like it was a conspiracy to overthrow the United States Constitution. 844-500-4242. I'm Howie Carr.
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13: This hour of the Howie Carr Show is brought to you in part by Moby Dix and Wellfleet. 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
10: 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Jared, what is the poll question? What are the results thus far?
12: Today's poll question, which you can once again vote in at HowieCarShow.com, is how soon will the U.S. bomb Pickaxe Mountain? By tonight, by the end of the week, by the end of the month, or never?
10: I'm going to say by the end of the week.
12: 56% of the audience says by the end of the week. 23% say by tonight. 11% for by the end of the month. 10% for never.
10: All right. 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So the main Democrats have picked this guy Troy Jackson. We've talked about the fact that he apparently engaged in mortgage fraud. It was broomed by the Biden administration. You know, Democrats, I'm so old I can remember when they said.

0: Joe Timelty, the state senator from Mattapan, to prison for mortgage fraud. This was like only 30 years ago. But now Democrats, bank fraud, signing legal documents under pains and penalties of perjury and lying. It's okay. It's okay. Just ask Senator Adam Schiff. You know, he had the two primary residences. Ditto, New York Attorney General Letitia James. Ditto, Federal Reserve member Lisa Cook. They all flat out lied to mortgage rates, signed documents up for two mortgages saying it was their primary residence. Apparently, so did Troy Jackson when he was president of the Maine Senate. And the statute of limitations hasn't run out, but of course the Biden administration refused to prosecute him due to professional courtesy. Now it turns out the Maine Wire is reporting that Jackson, in the same house, Augusta, the house in Augusta that he purchased, claiming it was his primary residence, which would have made him ineligible to serve in the Senate because Augusta wasn't the district he was elected from. But he filed an insurance claim, according to the Maine Wire, with Travelers Insurance for damage to the Augusta house, that's the capital, he purchased in 2019, claiming smoke, bug, and water damage happened after he bought the house. Then he turned around and filed a lawsuit against the sellers, claiming the damage, the smoke, bug, and water damage, was already there when he bought the house. So this is still within the statute of limitations. I mean, you know, as Sonny Hostin taught me so long ago, no man is above the law, unless it's Troy Jackson or Letitia James or Lisa Cook or Adam Schiff. You know, if you're a Democrat, I guess you are above the law. If you're a Republican, you're beneath the law. They can frame you to their heart's content, and nobody does anything about it. Boo. 844-500-4242. 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Old joke. I'm Howie Carr.
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11: Mostly cloudy skies are in the forecast with possible showers and thunderstorms and a high near 80 degrees. The chance of precipitation is 60%. Tonight, expect showers and thunderstorms before 2 a.m., then a slight chance of showers after that. There'll be patchy fog and a low around 61. Tomorrow, it will be mostly cloudy, gradually becoming sunny with a high near 81.
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0: 844-500-4242. So, the Washington Post did a story about Troy Jackson today, the main Democrat nominee. He's going to be officially nominated, I guess, at a special convention on Saturday. They've canceled the second debate. No Ashley Webb sound. New sound this week. I think this is today was the last of the new stuff. But the Washington Post did a story. Democrats set to replace Plattner in Maine led state Senate with a temper. A temper. His temper was a feature of his leadership, says the Washington Post. Again, a very left-wing paper, one of the participants in the Russian collusion hoax. They're the ones who invented the fake Georgia phone call, find the votes, fake call. You know, front page for weeks, and then the three months later they said, oh, they retracted the story on page, I always say page 92, but no newspaper has 92 pages anymore. They probably retracted it on the last page, which was 10, you know. But anyway, so, but they really, they, this was a tough story on Jackson. Troy regrets moments when disagreements became too heated, said a campaign advisor. But passion for the issues he advocates should not be confused with physical intimidation or bullying. So then there's a Charlotte Warren, a former state representative. She wrote a post about straight men not being suited for politics after she clashed with Jackson in 2021. She now supports his Senate run. Oh, okay. All right. He was very aggressive. It's one thing to be screaming when you're just mad about the world or sad about the world, but his screaming felt like intentional intimidation, so you would feel like then, what else is he going to do? In 2024, he became enraged in a meeting with then-House Speaker Rachel Talbot Ross's office. They were talking about a gun control measure after the Lewiston shooting. Jackson was to Talbot Ross's face after he said he was done talking to the woman. Talbot Ross, a civil rights advocate and the first black woman elected to the Maine legislature, kicked him out of her office. That was one incident. Then there was an incident with Senator Heather Sanborn. She was a state senator. This was in 2021. Lawmakers of both parties gossiped about Jackson's enraged confrontation with her. They were on the opposing sides of a bill aimed at lowering prescription drug prices. As the meeting wrapped up, Jackson grew angry with Sanborn and confronted her, said three people in the room that day and multiple people briefed on the fight. At one point, he threw a water bottle in anger. Who the hell did he think he was? Chris Christie in Trenton during Bridgegate? Remember Chris Christie did that too? He was an inch from her nose, screaming and hollering and haranguing her, said one of Jackson's former legislative colleagues who was in the room and did not see any physical conduct. Sanborn left the Senate that day and did not return for several days. It was pretty intense. I've not seen anything like it before or since. Sanborn declined to comment. Jackson's campaign advisor acknowledged that he threw a plastic water bottle, but said he was not targeting anyone. Oh, okay. The campaign offered two witnesses, both of whom have endorsed his Senate run, to support this account. Another senator who was present for the confrontation said the bottle hit a desk before bouncing to the floor. So, in other words, it was a wild pitch. Oh, my God. 844-500-4242. Jackson later apologized to the caucus. So, there it is. He's another hothead. But he has never been seen doing anything untoward in a porta potty. And he does not have a Nazi tattoo, apparently. 844-500-4242. Let's play the cut from Mikey Sherrill in New Jersey, admitting that that there was voter fraud in New Jersey. But, of course, it was inadvertent voter fraud. Mistakes were made, as Bill Clinton used to say. Cut 42.
4: In June of 2023, nearly 3 years before I became governor, a serious software error in New Jersey's motor vehicle system led to the improper voter registration of what we believe to be roughly 6,600 people in our state. When New Jerseyans applied for a driver's license or identification at the MVC, they were asked if they wanted to register to vote. In the case of this error, some individuals indicated that they weren't citizens and weren't eligible to vote, but the software registered them anyway.
0: Oh, don't you hate it when the software does that? Remember the Black Lives Matter thug who ran over all the Christmas parade in Wisconsin, and they were talking domestic terrorist kills people in Wisconsin. They found out it was a Black Lives Matter terrorist. The headline was quickly changed to SUV runs down Christmas paraders. It's always this time it's a software error. That's all. That's all it was a software error. 844-500-4242. I think that they had a misconduct proliferation in the software, in the election software in New Jersey. And it's interesting that misconduct proliferation, that's the description by the colonel of the Massachusetts State Police, Jeffrey Noble, who used to work in New Jersey. So he knows a lot about misconduct proliferations in New Jersey. All right. So Pete Hegseth, the Secretary of War, is now testifying before the Senate, and I don't know what Brooke Rollins was doing there. She was the Secretary of Agriculture, but she was also there. And it's been a busy day for RFK Jr., the Health and Human Services Secretary, announced they're cutting off Medicaid aid to the states of California and Minnesota, because of the massive fraud that's been going on. I'm sure there'll be lawsuits. They probably already are lawsuits. Oh, incidentally, speaking of lawsuits, did you see that yesterday a federal judge in California blocked the Ellisons, Oracle, the Paramount, being CBS, or the owners of CBS buying CNN and Time Warner and all that stuff. It's like a $100 billion deal, or $100 billion plus. And this judge stopped it. Jared, would you care to guess what country the federal judge who stopped the $100 billion deal was born in?
14: He's an Egyptian.
0: That's always a good one. He's an Egyptian. We do have a lot of Egyptian judges. I think Biden appointed more Egyptian judges than he appointed American judges. But this is California. This is a Mexican judge.
15: Ah.
0: Yeah, a Mexican judge born in Mexico City. And she's basically had no experience except as a public defender and being a clerk for some other wacko lib judges. And now she's making these big decisions. 844-500-4242. 617 says, was that software created in China? 781, why do all these voter software errors always fall on the side of the Democrats? Yeah, well, maybe it was someone, 802 says, maybe it was a glitch. Maybe it was a glitch. 844-500-4242. I always like to go back when I can to COVID days and just remind people of the scams that were going on in COVID. This is a TV ad done by three former presidents. Cut 25.
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0: The science is clear. 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
24: Howie Carr is back.
0: 844-500-4242. Dan, you're next with Howie Carr. Go ahead, Dan.
25: Howie, thank you for taking my call. Did the governor of New Jersey just admit to breaking another law giving non-citizens
0: No, I think a lot of states, like Massachusetts, have passed laws giving illegal aliens or non-citizens, shall we say, including illegal aliens, driver's licenses. Dan?
25: Is that that's pretty crazy when all you hear is nobody should be asked for a license to vote, but actually non-citizens are taking the time to go get licenses.
0: Right. Well, you know, they remember a couple of months ago, they stopped the... Oklahoma had a roundup of illegal aliens. They didn't want anybody killed on the highways down there by tractor trailers being driven by illegal aliens. And they pulled some guy and they said, give us your driver's license. And he handed him a New York driver's license and it said, no name necessary, or something to that effect. I mean, that was literally what it said on his driver's license, Dan.
25: Unreal. And also, Howie, thank you for recommending the Frank Toledo book. It was amazing.
0: Springs Toledo, yeah, he wrote this book, Don't Talk About Joe Mack. I did a remote in Wells, Maine about a month ago, and two guys came up to me and told me the exact same thing, Dan, what a great book it is. If you want to read it, as I said, I gave him a blurb, and I said, it may be the last of the great Boston mob books, and he's the last guy that nobody knew very much about. You know, if you're from Somerville, you knew a little bit about him, but he was an amazing criminal, and he hated Whitey Bulger, and he ended up killing his partner when he was in his 70s. It was just it's a great book. Springs Toledo is the author's name, and the title of the book is Don't Talk About Joe Mack. Thanks, Dan. Thanks. I'm glad you liked the book. I thought it really is a great book. 844-500-4242, 617. I guess Lamar Cook is back in town, says 617. Think he brought Mara some Mickey ears. 508, the DMV computer makes errors, but the voting machines are perfecto. I got it. Yeah, that's right. That's right. 617, New Jersey refuses to identify who caused the software error. Wonder if Mass RMV uses the same software vendor. Yeah, it's possible, is it not? Another story today that's not getting much play in regime-controlled media is the death of this, the murder of this little girl. Yoseliani Ann Marte Ocasio, the girl who was found dead, shot to death in Ayanna Pressley's husband's building in Mattapan, and her husband is a jailbird. He did 10 years for drug crimes, and so I have in my hand here, this is, they're deciding the paternity of the child. This is from years ago, from 2014. And it's a legal document. The child who is subject of this complaint is Yoseliani Anne Marie and Marte Ocasio. And the father of the child above named is Jose Elias Marte. Would you care to guess his address, Jared? Jose, the father of the child?
1: Is it a certain place in Mattapan?
0: No, it is a certain place in downtown Boston on Nashua Street. A jail. His place of residence, Jose Elias Marte, at the time of this document, was 200 Nashua Street, which is the Nashua Street jail. So, you know, my question is, did he maybe run into Mr. Ayanna Pressley when he was locked up at the same time? Did they run into each other in prison or jail? I don't know. And my other question is it possible that this house, which has now been taken off the market, by the way, it was for sale for $1.5 million, even though he bought it for $340,000, he put it on the market for $1.5 million. Is it possible that this was a Section 8 apartment? What are the odds it wasn't a Section 8 apartment? And you know, she's always talking about how they need more welfare for housing and for everything. Ayanna Pressley wants everything to be free. And so, is it possible that her husband is benefiting from one of these welfare programs that she's always promoting. And by the way, you call up and you say, what about this house she owns? And they say, she doesn't own the house. Her husband, the jailbird, owns the house. The ex-con, the drug kingpin, he owns the house. How dare you? What, you ever hear something called marital assets? You know? If you acquire something when you're married, your spouse has half of it. You own it together. You're an entity together as far as owning any kind of real goods or property is. God, 844-500-4242. 603, another vote. Don't Talk About Joe Mack is epic. It is a really an epic book. I can't recommend it highly enough. It's fantastic. 844-500-4242. He was in the gang with Johnny Modorano and Howie Winter and all those guys. And yes, Stevie Flemmi and Whitey Bulger. But they were rats. They were no damn good, obviously. 844-500-4242. I'm Howie Carr.
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7: Most Granite Staters will see a jump between $6 and $18 in their monthly electricity bills starting August 1st, as the Public Utilities Commission has approved rate increases from the 3 investor-owned utilities and the Community Power Coalition of New Hampshire. The Northeast already has some of the highest electricity prices in the country, in part because of its reliance on natural gas, which is subject to global market pressures. This year, the war with Iran and extreme cold spells last winter are contributing to higher costs this fall. Locally, this is the first full year utilities have had to follow a new way to set rates, which advocates say is leaving customers increasingly squeezed. 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
26: More protests on Capitol Hill. Elisa Brady, Fox News, during a Senate hearing.
27: Stop bombing our children in Iran and Palestine. This is illegal.
26: She's one of several protesters escorted out by Capitol Police, some holding No War on Iran banners, as War Secretary Pete Hegseth testified about the president's request for an additional $87 billion, much of it for the Pentagon, on top of a more than $1 trillion budget request.
4: President Trump's following a simple logic. The military requires a generational investment to deliver on peace through strength.
26: Joint Chiefs Chairman General Dan Kane says the U.S. military is America's greatest insurance policy.
9: It is an imperative that Americans understand that the character of war is changing.
26: He says changes driven by technology require more capital for readiness. But the committee's ranking Democrat, Senator Patty Murray, says some of the supplemental requests are already in the budget proposal or have nothing to do with Iran.
10: This administration has tried to sell this as an emergency request, but it may be better understood as an attempt to skirt the normal appropriations process.
26: Also asking Hegseth why a supposedly decimated Iran is still firing at Gulf allies.
4: Senator, Iran is at the weakest point militarily it has ever been in the past decade.
26: President Trump still not ruling out a diplomatic solution, but signaling even greater strikes are on the way. Meantime, he just announced U.S. Airlines will be able to resume direct flights to Lebanon more than 40 years after the U.S. suspended that route. This follows an Oval Office meeting with Lebanon's president, who said it's time for the region to be stable and secure.
11: I know your vision. It's peace, your vision is stability, and I think my vision coincides with your vision.
26: Lebanon and Israel have a new framework aimed at preventing attacks on Israel by Iran-backed Hezbollah in Lebanon. Wall Street rallies, the Dow up 384 at the bell. 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
12: Point!
14: Hey, you okay? You don't normally miss those shots.
16: Ugh. I just haven't been as regular lately, and it's making me feel sluggish.
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1: Mostly cloudy skies are in the forecast with possible showers and thunderstorms and a high near 80 degrees. The chance of precipitation is 60%. Tonight, expect showers and thunderstorms before 2 a.m., then a slight chance of showers after that. There'll be patchy fog and a low around 61. Tomorrow, it will be mostly cloudy, gradually becoming sunny with a high near 81.
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19: 844-500-4242. This is the Howie Carr Show. And we're having a good time today here with the VIPs. They had a good meal from Mortadella Head, right, guys? In Somerville, Davis Square, and in Wellesley, Route 16. And you can also order it online. 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So people are still talking about this this book about Joe Mack, the Winter Hill Gang, and it's called "Don't Talk About Joe Mack." It's by Springs Toledo. 8508 says, "I love the inside stories about Robert Mitchum in the Joe Mack book. Mitchum was a piece of work. He played Eddie Coyle in the movie The Friends of Eddie Coyle. It was a great movie and a great novel by George V. Higgins." And I always remember when I was a little kid, I remember one time I was watching a Robert Mitchum movie or something on TV, and my Aunt Mabel came into the room and she saw Robert Mitchum. She said, "Turn that off, Howard." I said, "Why? I like this movie." She said, "Yeah, that's Robert Mitchum. He's a drug addict." And many years later, he got busted for weed in L.A. in the 1940s. He apparently was tagging he worked at RKO Radio Pictures, you know, the studio owned by Howard Hughes. And he was tagging one of Howard Hughes' girlfriends. So Howard Hughes set him up. And all those years later, my aunt, now everybody in America, I guess, thought he was a drug addict. And I think he would take a drink under extreme social pressure, though. But anyway, you got to see, if you haven't seen it, you should see The Friends of Eddie Coyle and read the book too. It's just great. That's where I get the phrase "a good leaving alone." The feds ask Eddie, "What do you need from us?" He said, "I need a good leaving alone." It's so true. Don't we all need a good leaving alone? Mike, you're next with Howie Carr. Go ahead, Mike.
20: You know, Mitchum was a Marine in World War II. He served all the way through the Pacific.
19: Yeah, he was great. He didn't try to put on a Boston accent like some of them do, and they just totally screw it up.
20: No.
19: He just talked in his normal voice, and he sounded like a wise guy from Boston.
20: Yeah, he was a great actor. They don't make them like that anymore, Howie.
19: No, they don't.
20: The reason I called. The reason I called you was you were talking earlier about this widespread problem with licensing. No, I witnessed it up here. I had to go renew my license up here in Maine. And I'm up there at the Bureau of Motor Vehicles. And the Somalis are all in a crowd. And the interpreter's talking to all of them. They're all taking a written test at the same time. So we had a guy up here, Howie. You ought to see if you can get him on. The main wire knows how to contact him. He was an examiner for the Bureau of Motor Vehicles. His name's John Morin.
19: Yeah.
20: And he resigned because of this widespread fraud. He said, what do you hear this, Howie? Now, the interpreter, they're taking all the written tests. Every one of the Somalis got 100%. You know what the average is for the average Mainer? 70%. You know? And then they were issuing them learner's permits without any road test. So this guy just said, and he reported it up the chain of command and got nowhere. They, matter of fact, they punished them for reporting it.
19: No, I remember. I remember reading these stories. I remember when I was a kid, you know, yeah. I dreaded having to try to parallel park. I mean, I'm sure the Somalis weren't asked to parallel park, were they?
20: Yeah, you can take that to the bank.
19: I remember learning on a standard shift too. I'd be doing okay, but I'd always be looking to go around the Alston toll booths because I didn't want to have to slow down and go into neutral and then downshift. You know what I mean, Mike? It seems so crazy now. People like us are the only people who can drive a standard shift anymore. You know, no kids can drive a standard shift.
20: I took my first road test on a 58 Oldsmobile. It was three on the column. You know what I mean?
19: Three on the tree, we used to call it. Three on the tree. Yeah. Some of the American Motors cars were three on the tree. Oh, boy. Those were some sucky cars, I'll tell you. People are nostalgic about them, but not if you ever broke down. And it doesn't matter if it was winter or summer. No good time to, you know, have a busted a fan belt or just a overheating radiator or any of that stuff. Thanks for the call, Mike. 844-500-4242. So, you know, speaking of voter fraud, a guy named John Carl, he's a Democrat operative with a press pass who works for ABC. He committed what Rush Limbaugh used to call a random act of journalism on Sunday. Mark Warner was lying about the voting laws in the Commonwealth of Virginia, and it just so happens that John Carl lives in the state of Virginia, so he called him out on it. Cut 16.
2: Now, I understand that you and I think every other Democrat oppose this so-called Save America Act, and there's a lot of reasons that you've put forward, but let me ask you very narrowly on the issue of photo ID. Requiring photo ID to register to vote. Is this something that Democrats should get behind?
4: We have very...
2: 80-some percent of Americans, 71% of Democrats say they favor this?
4: You know what? In Virginia, we have voter ID and photo ID. I got to show my...
2: That's actually not the case. I mean, I'm a Virginia voter. You don't need to show a photo ID in Virginia. There are a wide range of things you can show for ID. And if you don't show one of those, you can sign an affidavit saying attested. But so it's not required.
4: Those become ballots that if you want to contest later can be contested. But you are...
19: Wink, wink, nudge, nudge.
4: Documents. But we have voter ID of one another...
19: Total BS. Total BS. But Mark Warner, you know, he's the guy who's been running around whenever they ask him about any of these candidates, you know, what about Graham Plattner? I don't know. I'm running for re-election, you know. I don't know anything about it. What do you think about the Egyptian running in Egypt who loves Hamas? I don't know. I'm running my own campaign for re-election. So this was Joe Kernan on CNBC asking him about some of these wacko issues. And listen to this nonsensical answer that he gives. He's not working. This is even worse than I'm just working on my own campaign. Cut 15.
7: You still haven't just addressed defunding police, defunding ICE, socialism, capitalism not being the type of system that the economy is based on. I know Big Tent, I hear all the happy talk and everything like that, but it You know, and to say, well, Graham Plattner, that we found out later that he wasn't vetted.
8: Well, Jeff,
7: all
8: Jeff,
7: along, there were plenty of things that would have got, if Democrats didn't want to win so badly and regain power, there were plenty of things that a normal person would have said, there's a problem here.
8: Joe, as you know, my background, first my family graduated from college, failed a couple times in business, and then did well. You know, I believe in the free enterprise system, but it's only going to work if everybody gets a fair shot.
19: That's his qualification? He's the first person in his family to have gone to college? That's the biggest club in America, Senator. God.
9: I was born a poor black child.
19: They got that woman, she's a state rep in Somerville. She's running for she's running for the state Senate now. And she says, my mother was a flight attendant. She was in a union. Wait a second, so what? So what about you? Were you in a union? And I'm from a working class background. Her father was a professor at Harvard Business School. She never mentioned that. They're all phonies. And Graham Plattner's a working class guy who went to the Hotchkiss School. What BS. Marty, you're next with Howie Carr. Go ahead, Marty.
10: Howie, I got to tell you, I think is a funny license, getting your driver's license. Back in 81, I had to get a truck license. It was a manual transmission 1969 Diamond Rio. And I met the inspector in Palmer. So we went for a ride, went up the road, turned around, come back. He says, all right, you pass. So he said to me, have you got any trucks I can borrow, a van or a pickup truck? After I got the test, I said, yeah, I just bought a van standard sitting in my shop. He said, do you mind if I use it? I want to deliver a few things at Christmas for flowers. I said, no problem. So he came to my office. I gave him the keys. And about a minute and a half, 2 minutes later, he came back in the office. He said to me, I said, John, what are you going to you going to go deliver? He says, no, I can't. I said, why don't you go? He says, your truck's got three pedals. I said, John, you just gave me a Class 2 driver's license. I said, for a driver's license, I said, that had three pedals. He said, yeah, but I can't drive three pedals.
19: Oh, boy.
10: I couldn't believe it. God's honest truth. I love that story and love the guy.
19: That's a good story. Sometimes... what is it, 10% of the cars are standard now, and they'll get carjacked, and then you always say, well, you know, the Utes can't carjack me if I'm, you know, got a standard car. But then you think that I've read stories that sometimes they get really angry and they shoot the guy because they can't steal the car. So if you're going to be down on Blue Hill Avenue and you make the mistake of parking too close to the car ahead of you at the stoplight, and you get carjacked, just pray you're in a automatic rather than a standard shift car if you want to stay alive. 844-500-4242. I'm Howie Carr.
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5: 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I'm wearing the baseball cap. Jared, what's the poll question? What are the results thus far?
6: Today's poll question, which you can vote in once again at HowieCarShow.com, is how soon will the U.S. bomb Pickaxe Mountain? By tonight, by the end of the week, by the end of the month, or never?
5: I think by the end of the week.
6: 58% of the audience says by the end of the week, 22% say by tonight, 11% say by the end of the month, and 9% say never.
5: Is Pickaxe Mountain anywhere near Brokeback Mountain? Probably not. Probably not. It's a similar kind of sounding name, though, somehow.
6: You might find the Ayatollah at one of them.
5: The Gayatollah. He's left the country, supposedly. I think he's left the world. I think he left the world on February 28th myself, and they're just they're communicating with him via Ouija board since then. But now there are rumors. The Israeli intelligence is saying they've spirited him out of the country, which it's probably he is a spirit, most likely. So that's what you would do to get rid of him, spirit him out. Paul, you're next with Howie Carr. Go ahead, Paul.
7: Hey, Howie, thanks for taking the call. I wanted to say that I've been a resident of Massachusetts and a citizen for almost just 70 years, 68 years, and I've been beating myself up, asking myself, how do we ever elect a mayor and a governor that got their own, their staff has their own little crime wave going, okay? And I'm thinking, okay, we got the Maryland governor, we got the Chicago mayor, they come over here and they're telling us what is right for us. And, it's just amazing to me that, only 27% of the people voted in that election for Mayor Wu. Okay, only 27% of the people put this woman in office. Yeah. It's got all these bike lanes.
5: I think that's a higher percentage than voted in Mamdani in New York. I think it was fewer. It was much fewer than that that voted him in. No, these people that live in the city anymore, they don't care. I mean, a lot of them are illegal aliens anyway, or they're legal citizens, illegal immigrants, and they don't vote. And there's nobody left. The middle class is gone. In Boston and New York and Portland and just about all the large cities across the country, Paul.
7: Howie, most of the people didn't even vote.
5: I know. What are you going to do? I mean, if people don't vote, though, Paul, what can you do? I mean, you got to give them a reason to get out. Or if they're too lethargic or too apathetic to get out there and vote, then it's their own fault. You know, the democracy in a democracy, or you want to call it a republic, you get the government that you deserve. Whether, you know, if you want this kind of government, this is who you vote for. It's terrible, I know, but that's the way it is. Just hope it changes. Ben, you're next.

0: with Howie Carr. Go ahead, Ben.
1: Hey, Howie, years ago, there was a bank robbery in Saugus, and three guys tried to pull a strong-arm bank robbery where they jumped over the counter, and so normally they don't hit the alarm, but they did hit the alarm. So anyway, it ensued into a car chase. They went into Malden, and the bank robbers bailed out, and one guy went up to the Granada Highlands. He got caught in the bus stop, and the other guy hid in a...
0: Yeah, call back if you want, Ben, but I think he probably tried to carjack, and he ran into some problems. 844-500. Whitey Bulger once robbed a bank in Malden, you know. He had a good system. They had looked at where the bank was, and it was right near some train tracks. And I guess it was a freight train line. And so the freight train came by every morning at like, 10:20. And so he made sure that he robbed the bank just before the freight train came by. And he got over the line just before the train came by. And so it was one of these giant freight trains, like you see I've seen them more in Florida than around. I've never seen them actually around here so much, but in Florida, sometimes you get caught for like 10 minutes, 15 minutes behind. And so he beat the cop car that was chasing him across the tracks, and he got away, got clean away. And I've always remembered that. Usually as I'm sitting in waiting for the freight train in Florida, stuck in a line, and just thinking about, it's not working for me like it worked for Whitey. I'm Howie Carr.
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9: Mostly cloudy skies are in the forecast with possible showers and thunderstorms and a high near 80 degrees. The chance of precipitation is 60%. Tonight, expect showers and thunderstorms before 2 a.m., then a slight chance of showers after that. There'll be patchy fog and a low around 61. Tomorrow, it will be mostly cloudy, gradually becoming sunny with a high near 81.
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0: 844-500-4242. So we've been writing in the Herald about how Lamar Cook has been vacationing in Disney World with his snap card from Massachusetts. He's had a good run of luck since he got lugged for 27 kilos of cocaine, including 8 sent directly to the governor's own personal suite in Springfield. First, he got the $31,000 buyout. It's nice. Gets arrested. Drug kingpin, $31,000 buyout. Mara Healy knew nothing about that. Then the female judge she appointed cut his bail from $75,000 to $25,000. She knew nothing about that. Then his mother won a $1 million lottery ticket. She knew nothing about that. Neither did. And then now it turns out he's getting welfare. He's getting food stamps. She knew nothing about that either. But now he's returning. He's returning to the Commonwealth, theoretically anyway. He's due back in court in Springfield, Hampden County Superior Court, for a pretrial hearing. That's good. I wonder if he'll show up. I wonder if he's bringing back any like treats from Disney World for Mara Healy, his good friend, or Deb Goldberg, his good friend, or Senator Markey, his good friend, or Congressman Neal, Keating Lynch. These people are all on his Facebook page. He's been photographed with all of them, but you know they're good buddies. You think any of them will show up tomorrow for his pretrial hearing? You know the saying, success has 1,000 fathers, failure is an orphan? Yeah. A hack job has 1,000 friends. A drug bust is an orphan. And I think that's what we're going to see tomorrow in court in Springfield. Denise, you're next with Howie Carr. Go ahead, Denise.
11: Hi, Howie.
0: Hi.
11: I agree with everything you say about Massachusetts, but what about New Hampshire? Shaheen can no longer serve, and now they're putting her daughter on the ticket.
0: Well, she's running for Congress. She's running for Shaheen's the senator, and she's leaving, and it's going to be either Pappas or probably Sununu, or you know Brown's running, but it's probably going to be Sununu. And then the daughter is running for in the first congressional district to take Pappas's place.
11: Yeah, you're right. But how are we doing this? Are you going to put one of your kids up for?
0: Well, you know, the same thing's happening in Maine. You know, Shelley Pingree is the congresswoman from the first district there, you know, the one that's next to your first district. And her daughter, Hannah, is the Democrat nominee for governor.
11: That's why things stink all the time. They don't get people who are qualified. It's just like, okay, this is my cousin, this is my family, and it makes me sick, Howie. It makes me sick.
0: I agree. Markey, the senator down here, he tried to, I was telling the VIPs, we called him a Kmart Kennedy, because they were trying to recreate the Kennedy dynasty by, you know, speaking in the fake North Shore Harvard accent and combing their hair down over their forehead, which is not possible for Mr. Frosty any longer, unless he grows his hair very, very long and combs it forward. But he tried to run his brother for Congress in the next district. Didn't work out. They've always done that. People have always done that. It's just that they seem more loathsome now than they used to. That's the difference, I think. Thanks for the call there, Denise. 844-500-4242. Someone says, Wu was elected because she didn't have any opposition. Well, she did have opposition. She had Josh Kraft in the preliminary election, and he didn't get any votes. He spent millions of dollars, and nobody wanted to vote for him. And then the ironic thing was she portrayed him as a carpetbagger. I mean, she's from Chicago. And she's calling Josh Kraft a carpetbagger because he was from Brookline. You know, I mean, come on. There's carpetbaggers and there's capital C carpetbaggers. And I think she's a capital C carpetbagger. 844-500-4242. 844-500-4242. I love Brandon Gill. This is a flashback about the Somalis in Minnesota. They had a hearing with some people from Minnesota, and they were talking about how great Somalis are. And this, we're going to play the cuts from the Smithsonian, but I want to play this one first. I had it on the sheet yesterday and didn't get to it. But this is Brandon Gill talking to people from Minnesota about the Somali influx into Minnesota. Cut 35.
12: Mr. Ballou, again, thank you for being here. I ask you, does large-scale Somali immigration make Minnesota stronger or weaker?
13: Certainly stronger.
12: Certainly stronger. Do you know what percentage of Somali-headed households in Minnesota are on food stamps?
13: No.
12: 54%. Do you know what that number is for native Minnesota-headed households?
13: Well, to be clear, a majority of the...
12: It's 7%. There's a big difference between 54% and 7%, is there not?
13: Excuse me, sir. Could I answer the question?
12: Let me move on. We've got a lot of questions here. What percentage of Somali-headed households in Minnesota are on Medicaid?
13: I don't know.
12: It's 73%. Do you know what that number is for Minnesota native households?
13: Again, you're using the phrase Minnesota native households, but the number
12: is 18%. That's quite an astounding difference, I think we would
13: agree. Can I answer the question, please?
12: Let me ask you one more, and then we can go on to that. What percentage of Somali-headed households are on welfare in general?
13: I don't know.
12: It's 81%. What about, let me just ask you, after 10 years of being in the United States, what percentage of Somali immigrant households continue to be on welfare?
13: I don't know.
12: The number is 78%. So even after 10 years, 78% of Somali immigrant households continue to be on welfare. Do you know what that number is for native Minnesota-headed households?
13: Again, you're using...
12: Non-Somali immigrant-headed households.
13: If I can just answer the question. You're using the phrase native Minnesotans. The majority of Somali Minnesotans are as Minnesotan as any of us. They were born in the United States. It's only 8,000 of the 108,000 Somali
12: Minnesotans. Nevertheless, the welfare usage is astoundingly different. Let me ask you again, does that make Minnesota stronger or weaker?
13: Again, I'd like the opportunity to answer the question here.
12: Again,
13: the majority of Somali Minnesotans are born in the United States, as I understand it.
12: Okay, well, what percentage of working-age Somalians who have been in the U.S. for 10 years or more, how many of them speak English very well?
13: I don't know.
12: About half. The answer is about half. That seems pretty low, doesn't it?
0: Well, you have to learn to speak English if you're going to get a job. If you're not planning to get a job, what's the point? You know? 844-500-4242. So, yesterday, Brandon Gill, the same congressman from Texas, he had a hearing where the witness was the director of the Smithsonian Institute. And that's a used to be kind of a great place. They called it a attic. And it still is America's attic, but now it's America's woke attic. And so they've got all this left-wing agitprop on display. And so he's asking, her name is Harting. She's the director. And he's asking her about her about the policies and the publications of the Smithsonian Institute. Cut 36.
12: Would you say that the goal of history is to be objective?
14: Thank you, sir, for the question. You know, I think that there are many goals of history, and certainly as you collect, as we do, examine evidence, create scholarship.
12: Is objectivity one of the goals of history?
14: We strive to be objective and nonpartisan and not based on any ideology.
12: So it's one of the goals. Doesn't that seem a little bit concerning? It certainly does to me, because as part of this white supremacy document that your organization has promoted, objectivity is a core and defining aspect of white supremacy culture. Do you think that it's the goal of the Smithsonian Institution to promote white supremacy culture?
14: Sir, do you mind sharing with me which document?
12: It's white supremacy culture right here. This is part of the mass action toolkit that your organization has promoted for several years now under your leadership.
0: Can we quote you on that? Cut 37.
12: Are you promoting a white supremacy culture at the Smithsonian?
14: Am I promoting a white?
12: Ma'am, is this a difficult question?
14: No, sir. I'm just thinking about the mass action toolkit. We didn't develop it, but back to your question, no, we're not promoting any ideology.
12: Does it concern you that your goal is objectivity, one of your goals is objectivity, and your mass action toolkit references objectivity as a defining characteristic of white supremacy culture?
14: It's not our toolkit.
12: It is your toolkit. You've been promoting it for quite some time.
14: We did not come up with a toolkit, sir.
12: But you've been promoting it.
14: It is used as a reference, I believe, probably in 2019, 2020.
12: Yes, under your leadership, it has been used as a reference.
0: Here comes the key question. Cut 38.
12: Is Mickey Mouse racist?
14: Mickey Mouse is not racist.
12: It's not racist. According to the Smithsonian Institution, one of your exhibits referenced Mickey Mouse as representing, quote, vestiges of longstanding traditions of blackface minstrelsy. Would you describe that as racist?
14: No, the historical trajectory of the origins of Mickey Mouse tied directly
12: So Mickey Mouse is rooted in racism. Is that your testimony?
14: No, sir. It's rooted in minstrelsy.
12: Minstrelsy. You don't think the blackface minstrelsy is racist?
14: It has certain obvious racial overtones that have been well documented.
12: You think that that's problematic, that Mickey Mouse also has those racial overtones?
14: It's not for me to determine what's problematic. It's determined to me what's accurate.
12: Is that right?
0: Hey, hey, ho, ho, Mickey Mouse has got to go. Bob, you're next with Howie Carr.
15: Hey, Bob. Hey, Howie.
0: Hi.
15: Yeah, regarding nepotism and Ed Markey, his nephew is running for state rep in my district.
0: Oh, my God. Where is this? What? Where is this?
15: North Reading. Joe Markey is his nephew.
0: Oh, this is the one that's being vacated by Brad Jones, the Republican leader?
15: Yes, exactly. And I'm going to vote for the Republican. The Republican gentleman, Mr. Currier, Trevor Currier, stopped by my store the other day. But anyway, here's an interesting story you might find entertaining. Joe Markey was one of the guests at my nephew's birthday party, my brother's son. And he was about 7 or 8 years old. And he had already had 3 slices of pizza, and he kept asking for a hot dog. And my brother kept telling him, "I'm sorry, we don't have hot dogs today." And so I just thought it was a nice example of democratic entitlement. He wanted a hot dog, and he felt he was entitled to a hot dog no matter what.
0: Oh man, Markey on the ballot running for state. Well, it worked out well for his uncle, though, right? I mean, his uncle got elected in 72 to the state legislature and has never lifted his snout from the trough one moment since then.
15: I said, the apple don't fall far from the tree.
0: I was never a big Brad Jones fan. He just was kind of a placeholder for the Republican Party. But if he were running again, I would sure vote for him over anybody named Markey. Anybody. His name is Trevor Curry. He's the Republican candidate. He's the guy to vote for, obviously. 844-500-4242. I'm Howie Carr.
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0: You know, Joe Biden has been, or his handlers have been fighting to prevent the interviews, the taped interviews with his ghostwriter from being released. And a federal judge ruled that, no, you got to release those tapes for the comic gold that it would provide all of us with. And so they appealed it to the first, the Second Circuit Court, whatever it was. And the appeals court said that, yeah, you got to release the tapes. Could be pretty funny. You know, he... I wanted him to release the tapes of from the this when the special counsel interviewed him, you know, and he said, "Well, I could indict him, but he's not really he's non compos mentis, and he would just come across as non compos mentis to a jury. So what's the point?" Remember that? And then that was the night Biden went out and started screaming at the long after his normal sunset, and then said, I know what I'm doing. I've talked to the Israelis about Mexico. Okay. Wow. Okay. And then, but that was even before the debate. But anyway, they've decided to they're going to release. I guess it'll take a while. I'm sure he'll fight on, or his people will fight on. So this is it goes on the Brandon Gill interview. Of or the hearing, the questioning of the director of the Smithsonian Institute. And here's another part of the white supremacy literature that the Smithsonian Institute is promoting. Cut 39.
23: Yes. Is it important to be polite?
24: Excuse me, sir?
23: Is it important to be polite?
24: Yes, sir.
23: It's also interesting because the same mass action toolkit that your organization has been promoting references politeness as a defining characteristic of white supremacy culture. Ma'am, are you a white supremacist?
24: No, sir.
23: You're not. Can you help me square why your organization says that being polite is part of being a white supremacist?
24: I'm not exactly familiar with that passage of the mass action toolkit, which is
23: I can show you the passage right here.
24: Pardon me?
23: I said I just read you the passage from it.
24: And then your question was, sir?
23: We're going to move on.
0: You never ask, I'm not familiar with that passage, because they have it right in front of them, and they'll be happy to read it into the record in a very slow, methodical fashion in order to humiliate you more. It's wow! How do these people get these jobs? I know how they get the jobs. 844-500-4242. Let's see. We don't have time. We'll do this. We have some illegal alien stories when we come back, and we'll get to some other stuff. 844-500-4242. If they're admitting 6,600 errors with the voting machines in New Jersey, you can bet your ass it's more like 66,000. Yeah, I would say so. Yeah, and I'll bet a large number of those people voted. We don't know who voted them, They probably didn't vote. But some of them voted, and probably most of them didn't vote. But the ballots were all cast, and all of them were for Kamala Harris. 844-500-4242. We'll be right back. I'm Howie Carr. Here we go again. 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
25: The White House ordered 50% tariffs on several Canadian products yesterday in response to what the administration describes as retaliatory restrictions on imports of American goods, including alcohol, dairy, and automotives. The three separate proclamations to impose steep tariffs on items such as hockey sticks, wine, and cement came just days after the White House threatened to slap more tariffs on Canada as smoke from raging wildfires in Ontario blanketed much of the northeastern U.S. through the weekend. But a senior administration official denied the new tariffs were in response to the smoke. Reporting for News Talk 99.7 FM, WNTK, and AM 1490, FM 98.9, WUVR, I'm Rob Roberts.
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27: The cost of conflict. 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
28: This is a peace through strength package.
27: War Secretary Pete Hegseth telling a Senate panel the president's $1.5 trillion Pentagon budget request is a generational investment.
28: Either we invest in our warriors at this moment of step change on the battlefield and growing threats, or this is all just talk.
27: That hearing interrupted several times by anti-war protesters, as Hegseth and the Joint Chiefs chairman also faced Democrat-led pushback over the administration's request for additional funding and its assessment of Iran being degraded.
29: And at what point do you stop asking Americans to foot the bill for a war they don't support on top of an inflated budget?
27: New Hampshire Senator Jean Shaheen.
28: I would hope for some perspective in this town of the historic nature of what President Trump is undertaking. Do you want radical Islamists to have a nuclear bomb that can stare down the world?
29: I don't want to hear your speech because I have limited time.
27: Hegseth contrasting years of Democrat support for Ukraine with an Iran conflict less than 5 months old. The latest estimate of the Iran costs topping $37 billion. President Trump says Iran is being decimated, adding they haven't seen anything yet, suggesting the U.S. will hit a mountain where Iran is believed to have moved approved nuclear material.
6: If I thought they could do something about it, I would never say that. But we'll be hitting that area pretty soon. And very heavily.
27: The president taking questions during an Oval Office meeting with the president of Lebanon, where Israel has been fighting Iran-backed Hezbollah militants under a framework agreement. The Lebanese army is securing areas where Israeli forces withdraw, though there's been confusion on potential progress in the early stages of implementation. Hours after that meeting, a surprise announcement from President Trump that American carriers will be allowed to resume direct flights to Lebanon for the first time in more than 40 years. 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
11: Perino tells the Five's co-host who and what's behind the socialist shakeup in the Democrat Party.
13: When they say they're for the workers, let's be clear about that. The candidates that we know about so far, they lied on their resume, i.e. oyster farmer or doctor.
14: Or non-labor.
13: Some of them have never had a job. They've been in college their entire time, but they're for the Workers' Party, and that is why it has very little to do with economic socialism. It has everything to do with anarchy. And I would also say that when they talk about packing the court or getting rid of the Supreme Court, there's a direct thread to be made to that and the threats against the Supreme Court justices that have been happening, because it dehumanizes these people, and you can't respect what the Supreme Court says because you disagree with it unless they go your way, and then you think it's great, and then you don't want to pack it. So I think that there's a moment for a Democrat to have a sister soldier moment here, but if they don't want to take it, we'll just keep doing it for them.
11: For more commentary like this, go to foxnewspodcast.com.
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31: Mostly cloudy skies are in the forecast, with possible showers and thunderstorms and a high near 80 degrees. The chance of precipitation is 60%. Tonight, expect showers and thunderstorms before 2 a.m., then a slight chance of showers after that. There'll be patchy fog and a low around 61. Tomorrow, it will be mostly cloudy, gradually becoming sunny with a high near 81.
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0: Howie Carr.
2: 844-500-4242. 978 says, I watched part of Trump's press conference this morning. How did these unhinged people say they should use the 25th Amendment against him, but it was crickets with Biden? It's so crazy. It's Trump derangement syndrome. That's all it is, you know? These same people, you know, the Russian collusion hoax, Joe Biden is fit as a fiddle, Hunter Biden's laptop is Russian disinformation. I mean, you know, you could go down the whole list. I could spend the next. There's a guy at Breitbart. I think his name is Nolte. He just puts all the lists of all the stories they got wrong, and it's an ever expanding list. 844-500-4242. All right, it's time for the Trump line. Let's go for it.

0: They're not evil, wicked, vile, or corrupt. They just have a misconduct proliferation problem.
1: That is one of the great euphemisms I've heard a lot. Do you have a culture problem with the Mass State Police? Did you hear this? We got it from the Maine State Police this year. Said, no, we don't have a culture problem. There has been a misconduct proliferation problem. Well, I guess that's one way of putting it, Colonel.
2: Troy Jackson walks into a bar, and the bartender says, "Troy, why the enormous face?"
1: Jared, we got to put the lumberjack song on the loop from that whenever we talk about Troy Jackson. Maybe is there anything about throwing a bottle in anybody? No, I don't. I like that throwing the bottle thing. I keep reminding people, you know, that Chris Christie was accused of doing the same thing, and I seem to remember it was a much bigger scandal than Troy Jackson doing it, but. But I think that has something to do with the letters after their respective abusers' names. You know, one had an R, meaning it's a big deal. The other had a D. Nothing to see here, folks. Move along. 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
5: That's my kind of man.
1: As they used to say when this was a rock station, ladies and gentlemen, the beat goes on.

0: He's a lumberjack. He's a logger.
1: I was really hoping that that Florida tranny was going to yell out, "Don't tase me, bro! Don't tase me!"
0: But we put it in, just for good measure.
2: Next up, on the New York Times bestsellers, Musings of the Misgendered, by Jarrett Vick and Ashley Webb.
0: Ashley Webb.
3: Just say the right pronoun!
0: I have one Ashley Webb sound cut left, and it seems appropriate for the occasion to play it. Cut 11.
4: I had a blood test drawn, and my estrogen was like 285 pg/mL, and that's with no hormones, just my own production.
5: Okay, that's significant. Okay.
0: The interviewer is trying to slowly back out of the room as he's saying that.
6: Don Lemon said lots of people walk up to him and tell him to run for president. I believe him. They're called Republicans.
0: I always use the verb urge. I'm being urged to run. That's what they always say. I'm sure Ed Markey's nephew was being urged to run for state rep. He used to work in the Middlesex DA's office for the very ethical Marion Ryan, the septuagenarian Democrat with the Mo Howard haircut.
7: All the purple hairs with nose rings are in a screech since they put Trump's name on the airport in Palm Beach. Now these nuts all say they will stay away, which makes the other patrons happy as a peach.
0: It sure makes me happy as a peach. It's going to be easier. It's going to be easier to get inside, and it's going to be a lot more pleasant once you get inside. If they're all gone.
8: After Graham Platina, I've got post-traumatic stress disorder. Can I get $5,000 a month disability like he does?
0: Somebody else has came up with a phrase for PTSD. I can't remember it now. I got to think of it. I shouldn't have mentioned it if I couldn't remember it.
9: And now C-SPAN 2 returns to the town hall with Elizabeth Warren.
10: Senator Warren, what do you think about Maine Democrat Senate nominee Troy Jackson,
0: what?
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11: That's my kind of man.
0: Is there an echo in here?

0: he's a working man, you know? You know how you can tell he's a working man? He doesn't have a tattoo of the Nazi death head. He wears a Red Sox cap on his head. That makes him working class, right?
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3: Howie Carr is back.
0: If Roscoe is listening, I'd like to tell him that the walk's going to be a little shorter than it usually is when I get home from work at night tonight. 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Jared, what's the poll question? What are the results thus far?
10: Today's poll question, which indeed you can vote in at HowieCarShow.com once again, is how soon will the U.S. bomb Pickaxe Mountain? By tonight? By the end of the week? By the end of the month? Or never?
0: I'm going to say by the end of the week.
10: 59% of the audience believes by the end of the week. 21% say by tonight, 11% by the end of the month, and 9% say never.
0: All right. 844-500-4242. 917 says, my beer is Rheingold, a dry beer. And Miss Rheingold. We were talking about Lucky Lager. I keep thinking about the lager. And what a dope that guy is. I can't believe he's going to win. But you know, you can't underestimate anybody when it comes down to just two. He ain't no crazier than you or anybody else, right? 844-500-4242. I got this this cut from Jasmine Crockett on the cut sheet. I don't even, what is it, what is she talking about, Jared?
10: I have no idea.
0: Well, we'll just have to play it and see if someone can figure it out. Cut 41.

0: There's also a racist history that exists.
1: Mr. Beyer, you're recognized.
2: What? Who has a racist history? Who's she talking about? They speak the same language. One country was colonized by the other one. I mean, and then she didn't even know who most people were rooting for. Which is okay, because I don't know either, because I didn't give a damn. But, you know, I wasn't commenting on it on the floor of Congress. What a dope. 844-500-4242. I love Ely Honig. He's the CNN senior legal analyst, and he was, Zohran Mamdani. He wants to arrest Netanyahu when he comes to New York to address the General Assembly in October. I don't know if they're, you know, I didn't know that, you know, that Zohran Mamdani, who is a graduate of Bowdoin, and that's as far as he got. I didn't know he was a lawyer, let alone the district attorney, let alone the attorney general of the state or the country. He just wants to arrest Netanyahu and send him over for a war crimes trial. And so Eli Honig just pointed out how ridiculous it was. Cut 26.
3: So, Ellie, give us a reality check here. Can Mamdani have Netanyahu arrested?
4: Absolutely not. It is utterly ridiculous for the mayor of New York City to even suggest that he might have the authority to order the arrest of Benjamin Netanyahu or any visiting foreign head of state. First of all, the mayor of New York City has zero law enforcement authority. He does not tell the Manhattan DA, the NYPD, who to arrest, who to indict. Second of all, this warrant that we're talking about here was issued by the ICC, the International Criminal Court, which we are not signatories to here in the United States. So that warrant issued by the ICC has zero legal effect here in the United States. In fact, we have a federal law here in the U.S. passed 24 years ago that says, if necessary, the president can send military troops to pull our people and our allies out of the ICC. So that warrant has zero impact. And third and finally, Brianna, the Constitution is quite clear that the conduct of foreign diplomacy, foreign affairs, is entirely up to the federal government. It's certainly not up to local and county governments in New York City or elsewhere. So I know the mayor's having his best lawyers look at this right now. Let me save them some time. You do not have the authority to do this.
3: All right, Ellie. Very clear on that.
5: Ellie, Brianna, I think it could have taken him about, that took Ellie about 5 seconds probably to look that up.
3: Well, we needed
5: Mamdani
3: Ellie's opinion on that.
5: It's a joke.
3: Well,
2: I beg your pardon. Mayor Mamdani was born in Uganda. He's been a citizen since 2019. He's a Muslim. He went to Bowdoin College, woke Bowdoin, and he's a big supporter of Hamas and Hezbollah and the Islamic Republic. He has the right to do whatever he wants to do. Come on. 844-500-4242. Let's do a couple of sounders here. Cut 23.
6: U.S. Marshals rescued a child in Phoenix who had been missing for almost 4 months. Authorities were tipped off last Thursday, and surveillance video caught the girl near a house with several men. Deputies kept watch and moved in to save her. We're told one of the suspects tried stopping law enforcement. Deputies ended up arresting two men. Miguel Mendez Vargas and Jose Mendez Bayo are from Mexico. They're in custody, in ICE custody, on federal immigration violations. Mendez Vargas is also charged with assaulting federal officers. Law enforcement is still investigating the crimes, but say there is a possibility the girl was sexually exploited.
2: By Mexican illegal aliens who interfered with their own arrests? I find that hard to believe. Another racist frame. Cut 22.
7: According to the Edina Police Chief David Dudley, 24-year-old Rosaldo Munoz Ramos is facing a felony assault charge for stabbing Liesa Robledo. Dudley says Robledo was also arrested due to outstanding

0: Warrants out of Pettis County, Missouri. Neither of the men are U.S. citizens. Dudley says the stabbing stemmed from an altercation at a Mexican restaurant where both men were working. It then flowed outside. Dudley says Robledo received stitches at the Scotland County Hospital, but Dudley says the charge against Ramos likely won't be carried through a court due to his illegal status. According to the Edina Police...
1: A lot of problems at these Mexican restaurants, you know? If there's not a stabbing or a shooting, it's like that fine place out in what, Lemonster, where they were using the food stamps to buy all their products.
2: El Primo.
1: They have great prices because all their food was free. You were buying the food for the restaurant, and then they were cooking it, and they were charging you for it. They were all some nice Venezuelans. They're gone now, though. We'll take some calls when we come back. 844-500-4242. 844-500-4242. We also have some news from Trinity College in Hartford, Connecticut. Alma mater of the former governor, Jane Swift, and Tucker Carlson. You won't be surprised. I'm Howie Carr.
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12: Mostly cloudy skies are in the forecast with possible showers and thunderstorms and a high near 80 degrees. The chance of precipitation is 60%. Tonight, expect showers and thunderstorms before 2 a.m., then a slight chance of showers after that. There'll be patchy fog and a low around 61. Tomorrow, it will be mostly cloudy, gradually becoming sunny with a high near 81.
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1: 844-500-4242. They're really talking about this Mamdani threat to go after Bibi. It's ridiculous, though. Nothing's going to happen. Ed, you're next with Howie Carr. Go ahead, Ed.
14: Hey, Howie. Two things on Mamdani. One, like, check it out. Like, the guy, it's ironic that he doesn't want to cooperate with federal law enforcement for ICE, you know, for illegals, but will cooperate with this big, you know, worldwide.
1: Yeah.
14: And then two, right? Like, second thing is, hey, like, so this is a political crime that Netanyahu is allegedly guilty of in Mamdani's eyes because he hasn't broken any U.S. laws. So isn't that, like, you know, kind of fascist or whatever to, like, prosecute people for political crimes?
1: Right, and he's only concerned about what Israel did in Gaza. Someone pointed out today that Israel has a nuclear bomb. If they wanted to commit genocide in Gaza, I mean, it's the size of Norfolk County. You know, they could wipe it out easily. They're letting the Gazans leave if they want, but the population, I mean, some have been killed in combat, but, you know, in the Houthis, they had the civil war in Africa. They didn't have nuclear bombs. They had ham radios and machetes, and they killed 800,000 people in like 2 months. You know, if Israel had wanted to commit genocide, they could have. Israel could have dropped an atomic bomb on Tehran. There's 10 million people in Tehran, and they 47 years, they every Friday night they have a rally and chant death to the great Satan, us, and death to the little Satan, Israel. Did Israel hit them with a nuclear weapon? No. Did you notice, though, they're bombing the hell out of trying to bomb American air bases and military bases? They're bombing Bahrain, they're bombing UAE, they're going after Jordan because they're all their military bases. They're not going after Israel. I wonder why. It's almost like they're afraid of Israel. All right, 844-500-4242. It's just jive. But the thing is, you know what's pathetic is, as bad as Chuck Schumer is, and he's terrible, if AOC runs for president, I guarantee you Mamdani will be elected to that Senate seat in over Chuck Schumer. Chuck Schumer doesn't have a chance. Not a prayer. All right, Trinity College. It's in it's in Hartford, Connecticut. It's a very ritzy school. This is from Campus Reform. Trinity College in Hartford, Connecticut will offer students the opportunity to study the white gaze next spring. The white gaze. In order to, quote, undermine white supremacy and racial capitalism. Racial capitalism. And by the way, I've heard of the thousand-yard stare. That's what we call Massachusetts legislators there when they get pulled over for drunk driving. I'm not familiar with the white gaze. Unsettling the white gaze appears on the school's anthropology course schedule for spring 2027. White supremacy and racial capitalism structure our world. This is the course description. Setting in motion the systems of domination that Dr. Charisse Burden -Stelly describes as a racially hierarchical political economy constituting war and materialism, imperialist accumulation, as opposed to communist accumulation or fascist accumulation, expropriation by domination, and labor super exploitation, as opposed to just plain labor exploitation. So the woman that is teaching Unsettling the White Gaze is an assistant professor of anthropology, and her name is Nadja Eisenberg -Gayat. Apparently everybody,
15: and I get compliments on the hyphen.
1: Everybody at Tucker Carlson and Jane Swift's alma mater has a hyphenated last name. Eisenberg -Gayat's profile describes the scholar as a white, disabled, trans anthropologist whose work focuses on how criminalized people, I mean, like Lamar Cook, Conan Harris, who use drugs, envision and experiment with abolitionist horizons of transformation, healing, self-determination, and solidarity beyond incarceration and forced cure. Forced cure. That means getting sober? That's what it means. I guess that's what it means. At least that phrase I can understand it. I don't know what racial capitalism is. And you know what? I'm going to guess that the faculty in the anthropology department at Trinity College have no idea what racial capitalism is either. 844-500-4242. Patrick, you're next with Howie Carr. Go ahead, Patrick.
16: Thanks, Howie. I love your show.
1: Thanks.
16: So we all see that Masami has no authority to arrest Netanyahu. These guys don't care. They just do whatever they want.
1: So I know.
16: Spending millions of dollars on these illegal aliens. Can you help me out? Where is the authority to spend that money? Who gave them the authority or permission to spend millions of dollars on housing illegal aliens?
1: Well, what they would say, Patrick, is, they're not illegal aliens. They crossed the border and then they applied for asylum, and they are awaiting their hearings in 2032. And until then, they can remain in the country and drop an anchor baby and then get on welfare forever. But you're right, Patrick. I mean, yesterday they had this crazy Democrat tried to set fire to a federal office building in Lower Manhattan. You saw it. He poured gasoline near the entrance of the building. And so Mamdani comes out and has a press conference. Any mayor would have, even one born in Africa who was a Muslim and just blew into town 2 or 3 weeks ago. And he said, we are going to cooperate with federal authorities on solving this case. Wait a second. You don't cooperate with federal authorities on anything else. Why are you going to cooperate with them on this case? When did they rewrite the rules that you could pick and choose which laws you were going to obey and which laws you were going to disregard, and when you were going to cooperate with the cops and when you were going to tell them to go bleep themselves? When did this happen? 844-500-4242. 617, can I take that course just to heckle the assistant professor? Yeah, if you have $90,000 for a tuition, room and board, that's probably what it runs next year. It's kind of one of the more expensive colleges in the United States. 844-500-4242. So you could never go wrong with playing a cut of Donald Trump nuking a reporter from regime-controlled media. And today he went after Mary Bruce from ABC. Cut two.
15: Mr. President, there are no signs that Iran is ready to stop fighting. So what is the plan? Is the plan to just keep bombing until they give up?
17: There are no signs. Why, do you know something that I don't know?
15: Well, they continue to attack our allies and
17: you don't know what the dialogue is behind the scenes, that they want to meet desperately to try and end it because they're getting decimated. You don't get that when you listen to your fake station, but you don't know anything.
15: So what, talks are
17: you know
15: still
17: something
15: possible,
17: that I don't know? Do you know something I don't know?
15: Well, tell us.
17: I will tell you, they want to desperately meet, and until they're ready to meet in a meaningful way, we have no interest in even...
1: Your fake station. I like the fact that he doesn't even call it a network or a channel, just a station. Like it's Channel 56. 844-500-4242. I want to play this one. This is local news. This is this daily sob story about ICE detaining an illegal alien at Logan Airport. And this woman came into town to see some concert, and then she got lugged. And of course now it's the end of the world, and she's being treated so. It's look at this rain's coming down. It's a monsoon. This will cheer you up, even if you're out in your car, to hear about what happened to this woman. Cut 21.
18: 30s, who has been in this country since she was 4, is now tonight in federal custody in Burlington, Vermont. ICE arrested her at Logan Airport after she came to town for a concert. And that's not the only ICE arrest at Logan this month, drawing scrutiny from advocates. Our Ariel Metropolis is live at Logan right now. Ariel?
19: No, it's not, Ed. Actually, two people were arrested here at Logan on Friday, and their attorney tells us that they have a right to stay in this country. 32-year-old Maria Rosales traveled to Boston from Florida last week to be among the crowds watching local star Noah Kahan.
20: So she's in a color guard, and they decided, let's go to Boston, let's go to Fenway Park and go see a Noah Kahan concert.
19: But when she tried to fly back to Miami on Friday, her attorney says she was picked out by ICE and detained at Logan Airport.
1: No!
20: This is probably the 15th case I've been dealing with in the last year where people get ambushed at Logan International Airport.
1: Ambushed.
20: She wasn't traveling internationally.
19: Her lawyer, Todd Pomerlo, says she's been living in this country since she was 4 years old, was a DACA recipient, and was waiting on her paperwork to be renewed.
1: Waiting on her paperwork.
20: 4-year-olds don't pick and choose the countries they go to. She's been living here. She's had a work permit. She's had a social security number. She has a job. Works for a dermatologist treating people with skin cancer.
19: According to Pomerlo, that same day, another man, 33-year-old David Ardilla, was taken into custody at Logan after he traveled from Seattle for a World Cup game. He says Ardilla is a DJ with a social security number and work permit who came to the U.S. seeking asylum from Venezuela.
20: He applied for asylum back in 2017.
1: They all do,
20: nearly
1: right?
20: A decade ago. He still hasn't had
1: puts him right on welfare.
20: Asylum application.
19: Pomerlo is now fighting to get both of his clients out of ICE custody.
20: In our view, that's a massive due process violation.
1: They're illegal aliens. Where's the due process for an illegal alien? And, you know, I've been thinking, you know, the World Cup, it's okay, but I don't own a restaurant or I don't own a beer distributor, so I haven't seen too many positives myself personally. But if this guy came to see a World Cup game and now he's going back to Venezuela, I put that in the plus column. That's a big W for the United States population. And I like that. Waiting on her paperwork. You know, I'm gonna guess that that all of these people that they're grabbing, 99% of them had a misconduct proliferation problem somewhere down the line. 844-500-4242. I'm Howie Carr.
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13: Howie Carr is back.
1: 844-500-4242. This guy that was arrested for setting fire to the building, in a federal building in New York City yesterday, 43-year-old Army veteran Andrew Arabaca. He follows X accounts from New York City Antifa and Antifa-affiliated groups, is vocally pro-Palestine, supported Luigi Mangione, and called eugenics, quote, so American that Adolf Hitler copied the United States. In other words, he's a Democrat. Mayor Zohran Mamdani, again, this is the guy who wants to arrest Bibi Netanyahu, and who was says that they're gonna he wants to arrest ICE agents too in New York City. He said, quote, my team is in touch with the NYPD and will support the federal investigation. So he won't pick up illegal aliens. He'll arrest feds if they want to pick up illegal aliens. But if they want to pick up a one of his fellow Democrats for going after one of his building in his city, he's going to support the feds. 844-500-4242. Remember when the midterms were coming up and the price of gas was like over $5 a gallon, way over $5 a gallon? And so Joe Biden drained the strategic petroleum reserves to get the price of gasoline down. And that was after Donald Trump, during the COVID crisis, had the panic in 2020 when the price of gasoline plummeted, or price of oil plummeted because nobody was working. He said, I think this would be a great time to fill up the strategic, top them off, like you do in a gas tank in your car before you go on a trip. And Chuck Schumer stopped it. He said it was a payoff to big oil. And then Biden drained it, and now they've still haven't been able to refill it because the price hasn't gone down as low as it was. It's half empty. So they had a news report about from one of the guys in the in the energy department, who's in charge of trying to repair all the damage that's been done, and he drained it so far down that some of the storage areas are inoperable now, and so they brought in new equipment in the Biden administration to repair everything that had been damaged when they were draining it off to try to win the midterms. And then the Biden people lost interest in it and just let the equipment just sit there. They spent millions on, hundreds of millions probably, on the equipment, and then abandoned it. And it all rusted and rotted away. So this was, Fox did a report on what had happened with the U.S. Strategic Petroleum Reserve. I mean, this isn't even like a major disaster by the Biden administration. It's just monkey business as usual. Cut 19.
2: But the fact is, the reason the U.S. cannot release more out of the Strategic Petroleum Reserve is that it's at a 43-year low right now. The Biden administration drained it of 180 million barrels before the midterm elections in 2022 and never fully refilled it. In a Fox Business exclusive, the current energy undersecretary managing SPR sites says the previous administration also left one of the four sites inoperable. Under the undersecretary tells me that this forced the Trump administration to invest more money to move equipment that blocked access to that site.
4: They purchased equipment and left it on surface and did not install it. Some of that equipment, due to the weather it was exposed to, is no longer useful. So we've completely, you know, wasted taxpayer dollars on that equipment that the last administration sat on surface and didn't install. They also failed to maintain some of the sites.
1: How Joe Biden was it? I wonder if he discussed this with his ghostwriter. I know, it was
5: pure Biden.
1: They spent $60 trillion on that bridge. And then on the street. Remember he said that, $60 trillion? Yeah, the illegal alien said she was waiting on her paperwork when they lugged her. 201 says, in 1970, my paperwork was waiting for me. Greetings. Yeah. There was a lot of that kind of paperwork going around. It was from your local Selective Service Board. I wonder if the guy from Venezuela registered with the Selective Service Board. I'm Howie Carr.
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8: 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All the New England public schools are ranked in the top 10 nationally by the company, with the exception of Maine, which is ranked 12th. While New Hampshire schools are ranked fourth best in the country, New Hampshire provides the least percentage of state aid to public schools in the country at 19 or 29%, depending on whether you include the statewide education property tax in the total, which raises $363 million annually. Property taxes provide 70% of the revenue to support public schools in New Hampshire, which is the highest of any state in the country. For 99.7 WNTK and 1490 98.9 WUVR, I'm Rob Roberts.
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9: More money. I'm Lisa Lucera, Fox News. War Secretary Pete Hegseth makes the case for additional funding as he appears before a Senate panel.
11: End this war right now!
12: Protesters interrupted Secretary Hegseth, but he stressed the need for added funds.
27: $1.5 trillion is what the president seeks and what we need to defend the country.
12: The secretary said readiness and training would suffer without it, but Committee Vice Chair Senator Patty Murray noted irony in the need for more money.
28: How is it possible if their capabilities were, quote, functionally destroyed 3 months earlier, as she claimed?
12: Hegseth said Iran still has capabilities, but because of the U.S.
27: Iran is at the weakest point militarily it has ever been in.
12: Hegseth said the cost of the war so far, more than $37 billion.
9: Fox's Colonel Scott. President Trump sitting down with the leader of Lebanon at the White House. One of the topics discussed, the fight against Iran-backed Hezbollah.
29: We have some very concrete plans already in store for that, with others going in and helping.
9: This comes as Israel continues to battle Hezbollah in parts of southern Lebanon. The group also rejects a potential peace deal between Israel and Iran, where they would be disarmed. Tropical storm Bertha getting closer to the western Florida panhandle.
30: It'll pass Alabama and Mississippi and make landfall late tomorrow in southeastern Louisiana.
3: Top winds have likely peaked at 60 miles per hour. The environment ahead is quite hostile, so the winds are expected to decrease before it does indeed make landfall tomorrow.
9: Fox Weather's Brian Norcross. The storm is about 125 miles south of Panama City, Florida, and 200 miles southeast of Mobile, Alabama. Bertha is the second named storm of the Atlantic hurricane season. Wall Street computer chip and AI makers led the gains for stocks. The Dow added 385, the NASDAQ up 329. 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
17: I'm Charles Payne, and this is the Fox Business Report.
18: The major averages snapping their three-session losing streak and finishing near the best levels of the trading session as AI optimism is offsetting Middle East uncertainty. A semiconductor rebound accelerating ahead of big tech earnings that will test the AI trade. The chip rally propelling the S&P 500 back above the 7,500 level, with the index turning positive for July. Oil is gushing as Middle East shipping risks grow, with West Texas Intermediate crude settling around $85 a barrel. The Dow up 385 points, the NASDAQ higher by 329, S&P 500 up 66. And shares of Utz brand surging nearly 89%. The Pennsylvania maker of potato chips and other salty snacks is going private in a merger with German savory snack maker InterSnack Group. Utz's founding families will retain a 50% ownership stake in the combined company. That's your Fox Business Report. I'm Hillary Barsky, invested in you.
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30: Fair skies this evening. Temperatures dropping back into the 50s. A little more humidity working its way in going into the day on Tuesday. Partial sunshine. Temperatures in the lower 80s. Chances of late day or evening scattered thunderstorms. And still a few more thunderstorms possible on Wednesday with some locally heavy downpours. More humidity and temperatures in the lower 80s. From Stormwatch 9 Weather Center, I'm meteorologist Kevin Skorupa.
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38: 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I'm in hell.
32: Now, here's the millennial with the mic.
0: She still leaves me both breathless and speechless.
1: I love her. I love her.
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32: Grace Curley.
5: Just enjoying some more Brandon Gill during the break here. Just making sense of this insanity that we need to undo. It's about time we undo it. From these elected leaders, these weird socialist psychos, these odd Senate candidates from Maine who probably should be in a sanitarium. And, oh, yeah, you want to hear one? This is Bangor City Councilor Joseph Leonard. This is Cut 8, actually. This is an elected leader. By the way, I trigger warning, he's got a man bun. Here's Cut 8, Bangor City Councilor Joseph Leonard.
6: These people are not the best and brightest that are working in ICE. ICE has been a problem since its institution since its beginning of its institutionalized presence. At this point, abolishing ICE is just a moderate position. There needs to be trials to make sure that these criminals are brought to
7: jail. All out.
6: These people are the 21st century Gestapo. And let's be very clear, people. Who do they get their orders from? From the pedophile in chief of the United States of America, Donald Trump. That's who they get their orders from. A person who just wants to divide us up so that we don't talk about his own issues that are going on within his bedroom, where he rapes little girls and
5: what?
6: Then decides to also divide us by stoking fear so that we also don't talk about his disastrous war in Iran.
8: Did he rape
6: sports? So, all I'll say and leave you guys here with is continue resisting. This is not normal. This is not what our Constitution is supposed to allow for us to have. This is a complete and utter desecration.
5: That's fine. That's fine, Taylor, right there. You get the point. I mean, first of all, can't wait till Mr. Trump's lawyers get a hold of this guy. But it's just matter-of-factly. They say it matter-of-factly, and the people in the crowd there, thankfully it's not a huge crowd, but still, the people in the crowd there, they want to hear that, yeah, that's right, he rapes girls, yeah, yep, yeah, and he eats kittens too, he does. And they want to believe that. They want to believe that because they hate him, because he's given to them as their reason for being miserable. And they are absolutely miserable. There's a reason why the left hates Sydney Sweeney. She's done nothing to them, but they hate her. They hate her because she's a female who's actually just a female. She's gregarious, she's talented, and she's just attractive. She's so content, too. She does a show about fixing cars, and like, how dare she not be miserable? The left wants you to be miserable. We were just up, me and Featherston were just up there in Biddeford last week. Miserable. Miserable. Just freakish looking people and just miserable and angry, angry. I talked to this young lady who actually was kind of a beautiful young lady who was not shockingly, she worked at a coffee house or something. And I said, is this your first protest? And she said, no, I go every day I protest, and we usually go in the common. Man, you could be, like, leave this town. Leave Biddeford right now. Get a bus ticket. Get in a youth hostel or something and go travel. It's just amazing. It's amazing that they choose to be the fellowship of the miserable. They choose it. They want to do it. 844-500-4242. That is the number. Let's go to the phones. Let's go to Pat. Pat, you're on.
11: Hey, Pat. Hi. I totally agree with you that people don't know the past. And, all I hear about is reparations. And, I mean, it's just really sickening for me to hear that. when they have no idea what people had to go through to go to come to this country through Ellis Island.
5: Mm-hmm.
11: They needed sponsors. Their health had to be pretty spotless, and they did not get any entitlement programs. And it's just, I mean, I just don't understand it. And at my age, I'm in my 60s, I just feel very concerned for my grandkids.
5: Yeah.
11: And even my son, because I'm more concerned. Smart people, they know history, they know the past, but they're really concerned about making the future better. And there is no emphasis on making the future better for our kids. And you know what? I literally hate the left. But guess what?
5: Yeah.
11: I want their kids to have a great future. Because that's what rational, common sense people do. They want a better life for our kids. And it almost brings me to tears to think how vile they are the most hateful people. And you know what happened in Biddeford? I mean, they have distorted that to a degree. And people, I don't know where these people are looking on the internet, but people that are real lifetime learners, you're reading everything, and you search out things.
5: Pat, can I ask you something? First of all, where are you from originally?
11: I'm from Chicago.
5: Okay, I can tell. That's still the greatest city on the earth, even though they're trying to destroy that, unfortunately. But, you know, it's interesting, is if they just contained it, and, you know, it's the parents that are the fault here. If they contained it to themselves, that would be one thing. But you have Catherine Clark, who talks openly about how her kids, two of whom I believe are trans, by the way, shock of all shocks, how her kids are afraid of dying by a shooting in a movie theater or from climate change. Why would you do that to your kid? Why would you let your kid grow up scared? Just because Donald Trump is president, you're going to tell your kid now that ICE is going to take all his friends and put them in jail? But they do this. They do this all over the place. My own neighbors do this. Your neighbors do this. You can see them on Facebook. You're like, what are you doing alarming everybody? Why are we having these standouts? You remember when Trump won, Maury Healey, as the Attorney General of Massachusetts, did a violence hotline, opened a hotline for all the hate crimes that were going to happen because now Trump made it okay to gay bash and be Islamophobic. Thanks for the call, Pat. I appreciate your passion, and I feel it and share it. But yeah, you talk about, there are sometimes, I will just say, Pat, I don't want to be totally pessimistic, because if you've got kids, and I've got kids younger, and you go to sports games and you see parents stepping up. Like, there's a bunch of, you know, these coaches aren't getting paid anything. They're volunteering their time. They don't have to. Nobody has time anymore, but they do it anyway, and they want to teach kids how to play football, baseball, basketball, whatever, and they give a damn. And, like, you have parents communicating there with their Dunkin' Donuts cups in the soccer fields. And that's still America. And that's still good. The left hasn't found a way to destroy that. And by the way, there's people in both parties there, I'm sure. But people get it. Okay, we're doing a thing for our kids, to cultivate our kids so that they'll learn to play a game, learn teamwork, learn how to win, learn how to lose, which is a huge one. Who hasn't had a kid? Who hasn't been a kid, by the way, who's played baseball? Maybe you were a pitcher and you blew the game and you hold on your emotions till you get in the car with your mom and you burst into tears. I certainly did that. I've seen one of my sons do it, as a matter of fact. You know, because that's how you learn. You're going out doing your best, and you know what happens after that? The next day, and you practice more. And, like, so there's still good stuff happening. There's still good stuff happening. But it's too easy for parents who should be protecting their kids from unnecessary panic and anxiety. We need to protect them from it. Don't tell them that they're going to die because Trump is president. Like, who would do this? Who would do that? Because it makes you feel better, so you're bringing your kid to a No Kings rally? Stop it. Why are we going to the No Kings rally, Mommy? Because Trump is a king, and he can throw us all in jail in a second and kill us. Don't get your kid to think about that. It makes no sense. And it's cruel. Like, stop the cycle of violence. 844-500-4242.
3: Stop it. Get some help.
5: Yeah, no kidding, get some help. But unfortunately, the institutions of mental health care are also overrun with communists who want you to panic. Ugh. Let's go to the phones. Let's go to Dave. Dave, you're on the Grace Curley Show with Tom Shattuck. Hey, Dave.
7: Hey, Tom. Listen, that cut I heard from the knucklehead up in Maine, I think, you know, small-town elected official.
5: Yep.
7: You know, he doesn't have any... I know there was certain municipal... I was an elected official up here in New Hampshire. You get certain levels of immunity from lawsuits, but only in the act of your official duties. What he was saying there and what he was doing there is way outside of that. There's no protection for him. He should be sued because he damaged not only the president, but everybody related to him.
5: Yeah.
7: So if you can't get slandered for... get in trouble for slandering the president, well, you certainly can't by his wife, his children, everybody that knows him, because that's like a universal slandering of somebody, and he knows it's not true. He
5: yep.
7: knows there's absolutely no evidence of such an accusation. Our president is a pedophile. Holy crap.
5: Yeah. Dave, you know, great point. Thank you for the call, my friend. I appreciate that. Yeah, he knows it, and he just wants to cause panic anyway, and you make a great point, Dave, because, yeah, he wants to slam all of us so that you know and I know that if we voted for Trump or even tolerate him and acknowledge that he's the president, that you and I are by proxy some kind of pedophile as well, or whatever, you know, taking money from the Russians, whatever it is. But it's unfounded. They have no arguments, which is why they have to run as freaks and run with freak platforms like socialism. The buses are going to be free. Oh, that's your entire thing? Yeah. I knew a kid who ran for class president once, and I told him that he should just tell everybody that everybody gets a free cruise if you vote for you. And he said, I don't think I can do that because I can't give everybody a free cruise. And my feeling, I was godless back, this is back in the 80s. I said, yeah, just tell them it anyway. Who cares? And that's what the left does. They're just good. Yeah, but you're going to get a free thing. You'll be fine. You get all the things. Obama phone, remember? Remember Obama phone was a one-off? That's when it was just that. 844-500-4242. We'll come back with your phone calls and much more Brandon Gill, too. This is... Oh, it's so gold. It's so feel. This is the feel-good hour of the Grace Curley Show. 844-500-4242. That is the number. My name is Tom Shattuck. This is Grace Curley Show.
8: 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They work by lowering blood sugar and reducing appetite. But what if you're looking to lose weight but not interested in painful weekly injections, especially when you hear about some of those intense side effects? 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And after a brief hiatus, I ran out and had to order more. 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
3: I've got messages talking about, if you're watching the video, there is video here today. This is a room, this is the room I use as a studio in my house if you're watching the video. I've got messages saying that the room moves, and like this, the table does move and the room does move. This house is 300 years old, and this year, 300 years old, before the revolution, and it's barely hanging on. So that's why I'm losing weight. That's why I'm down into Middle Earth if I don't lose weight. Let's go to we'll go to the phones in a second, actually. I want to go to the text line. 603 says, diesel and home heating oil are the same. They're taxed differently. So there you go. That's a nice PSA. 617 says, this is talking about Anna Presley's husband's house. They took the house off the market. That means soon it will burn down, JD. I don't think that that's it, doing an insurance job on a house would be very unethical.
4: They've heard our ads for J.J. Manning Auctioneers and they've decided to go that route.
3: That would be a smart route, especially with the market like this. Absolutely. They're up there already asking $1 million. Which, by the way, I've got, you know, I talked a couple months ago about I have my sister-in-law's moving back to Massachusetts. And they wanted, we were looking for a good town. They did look at Woburn, actually, but it's tough to find a house like in Melrose that's $1 million in Mattapan. Mattapan must have changed in the last 30 years. Isn't Mattapan where Flann O'Brien's was and the, I don't know. Either way, I'm panned. I tried to suggest to the person working at the bartender in 1994, I suggested to her, she was of the persuasion of Marta Healy. I suggested that instead she should go on a date with me, and then she said she'd rather not, and I said, I was escorted out of it and told not to go back there, so I still haven't been back there since 94. Hopefully it's still up and running. 508 says, funnels aren't just for beer anymore. 603 says, 617 says, where do they get that bleeping pedo garbage? I know, it's because of the Epstein file thing. I do give some of that blame to Pam Bondi and Nancy Mace just for the way they started the administration, handing out the fake Epstein files when they had all the influencers at the White House. It was just ham-handed, just dumb. But the Epstein files, I think whatever's there now, and we've looked at them as part of my job at the main wire, there's a tiny tidbit of all the incriminating stuff, and that stuff has been sealed pretty much. Some people are implicated, obviously. Prince Andrew and some others are implicated, but the other stuff, like Trump's in the garbage part of it. He's not really in the part that's incriminating. A lot of that stuff's been sealed because there's been probably $1 billion worth of attorneys and law firms who have been protecting clients. Trump's in a garbage part where anybody, they were just soliciting anybody for input on anything, really. And so you have all sorts of names mentioned there. Like, I don't think, like, I wish that we could find who's guilty and prosecute them, but I think that train has left the station, fortunately. 617 says, if things keep going like this, the right will get pushed too far and start fighting back. Well, I think we need to fight back. And I'm not saying take to the streets and burn and break stuff like they do. But I think we need to be running for offices, small offices, the kind of office, the historic, your local historic society, even that.

0: a lot of times is elected. Town council, town committee, city council, alderman, if that exists anymore. Wherever it is, to get involved at these small offices. School committee is a huge one. It's amazing on display the incompetence, the ineptitude that's out there in every town. You can see it. You can see it in these towns. Like, they thought in your town and in my town, they thought that putting police tape around the playground was the thing to do during COVID, and they got onto social media and lectured us during COVID, saying, we expect you to be better. We noticed that there were some teenagers out playing basketball the other day. These people, they act like they're our betters? Get out of here with that. Get out of here with that. No, thank you. No, thank you. We're not doing it. We're not playing your games anymore. 844-500-4242. I'm Tom Shattuck. This is the Grace Curley Show.
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8: Fair skies this evening. Temperatures dropping back into the 50s. A little more humidity working its way in going into the day on Tuesday. Partial sunshine. Temperatures in the lower 80s. The chances of late day or evening scattered thunderstorms. And still a few more thunderstorms possible on Wednesday with some locally heavy downpours. More humidity and temperatures in the lower 80s. From Stormwatch 9 Weather Center, I'm meteorologist Kevin Skorupa.
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0: Scurrilous internet rumors here. I'm going to have them take that down. Suggesting, by the way, follow me on Twitter. Follow Grace as well. And follow Taylor. All of us. And Howie Carr Show, if you don't already. I'm sure you already do. But somebody has captured part of the live feed suggesting that I talked to Taylor during his live read. And I am here to tell you that I shall not be accused of being so amateurish. I would never be so stupid as to not assume that he was doing a live read when I was conversing with him about other things.
10: Well, in your defense, it sounded like a professional recorded commercial.
0: Thank you. Well done. My counsel, Taylor. Thank you. I appreciate that. Yeah. Oof. All right. Let's go through some Brandon Gill stuff. Brandon Gill, you know him. He's just like the best congressman at hearings. He's up there talking to the lady, the heavy, who runs the history, we'll call it the history department at the Smithsonian. And he's just got a few questions about some woke guidelines that these people have. Just roll it when you can, Taylor.
11: Objectivity, one of the goals of history.
12: We strive to be objective and nonpartisan and not based on any ideology.
11: So it's one of the goals. Doesn't that seem a little bit concerning? It certainly does to me, because as part of this white supremacy document that your organization has promoted, objectivity is a core and defining aspect of white supremacy culture. Do you think that it's the goal of the Smithsonian Institution to promote white supremacy culture?
12: Sir, do you mind sharing with me which document?
11: White supremacy culture right here. This is part of the mass action toolkit that your organization has promoted for several years now under your leadership. Are you promoting a white supremacy culture at the Smithsonian?
12: Am I promoting a white?
11: Ma'am, is this a difficult question?
12: No, sir, I'm just thinking about the mass action toolkit. We didn't develop it, but back to your question, no, we're not promoting any ideology.
11: Does it concern you that your goal is objectivity, one of your goals is objectivity, and your mass action toolkit references objectivity as a defining characteristic of white supremacy culture?
12: It's not our toolkit.
11: It is your toolkit. You've been promoting it for quite some time.
12: We did not come up with a toolkit, sir.
11: But you've been promoting it.
12: It is used as a reference, I believe, probably in 2019.
0: Lady, give up.
11: Yes, under your leadership, it has been used as a reference. Is Mickey Mouse racist?
12: Mickey Mouse is not racist.
11: It's not racist. According to the Smithsonian Institution, one of your exhibits referenced Mickey Mouse as representing, quote, vestiges of longstanding traditions of blackface minstrelsy. Would you describe that as racist?
12: No, the historical trajectory of the origins of Mickey Mouse tied directly
11: to... So Mickey Mouse is rooted in racism. Is that your testimony?
12: No, sir. It's rooted in minstrelsy.
11: Minstrelsy. You don't think the blackface minstrelsy is racist?
12: It had certain obvious racial overtones that have been well documented.
11: You think that that's problematic, that Mickey Mouse also has those racial overtones?
12: It's not for me to determine what's problematic. It's determined to me what's accurate.
11: Is that right?
12: Yes.
11: Is it important to be polite?
12: Excuse me, sir?
11: Is it important to be polite?
12: Yes, sir.
0: If you're her at this moment, you got to hit the fire alarm and run the hell out of the building. You don't stick around. This is horrific. I mean, it's fantastic, but if you're her, this is horrific.
11: What is Latina power?
12: What is Latino power?
11: Latina power.
12: Latina power would be the forces derived from being a Latina.
11: Do you think that it's appropriate for the Smithsonian Institution to sell Latina power paraphernalia? Hats, mugs, other things that say Latina power?
0: Oof.
12: I believe that the merchandise our store sells...
11: I'm asking you if it's appropriate.
12: ...tries to reflect the richness of the communities.
11: So your testimony is that it is appropriate?
12: Those are your words, sir.
11: I'm asking you, is it appropriate to sell Latina power paraphernalia? It's a yes or no question.
12: I don't have control over what is...
11: I'm asking you if it's appropriate. I didn't ask you if you have control.
0: Okay, we can put a pin in there. Taylor, we'll pop back in if we can in a little bit. It's just... It's brutal, but you guys wanted to play these games. You wanted to do this absurdist, reckoning, and so this is what you have now. You're having to defend the indefensible, and you look like fools, because you know you're fools. You're using language that's not even English. You did it to yourself, which is why it's delicious, which is why you deserve every bit of what you're getting. 844-542-42, that is the number. Let's go to the phones. Let's go to Tim. Tim, you're on the Grace Curley Show with Tom Shattuck. Hey, Tim.
13: Hey, Tom. So if I wear a Latina power T-shirt, am I culturally appropriating, or will I gain the powers of a Latina?
0: Of a wise Latina?
13: Yeah. It's always amazing to me that these folks invest so much money, these leadership people, so much money in these programs, and then claim to not know what the hell they're about, but I'm sure they did when they selected them, and then deny that they're actually the ones that created it. Nobody said she created it. That's not the question.
0: Yep.
13: And deflect, that they'll use it tomorrow. But, Tom, I really called to take you to task on your approach on how to counter these progressives and libs. We should be in the streets. These people are at war with us, and we're acting like we just want them to go away. I do agree we need to infiltrate like they did. You get in at the ground level, at your library, trustee board, at local level.
0: Yep.
13: But we should be in the streets. That's what they know we won't do, and we absolutely should be there to expose them for what they are. They're a bunch of thugs. They're violent. They're Daniel Noriega wannabes.
0: Yeah.
13: They want to take away our speech, our vote. There's no reason we shouldn't be in the streets.
0: Well, here's my feeling is this, is that, and maybe this is where this comes from, is that remember we used to just laugh at them because they're moronic and their parades are dumb and the globalist stuff with the whirly bird. I mean, it's all, they're silly people when they get together and they do this kind of demonstrating. I think our way of getting in the streets would have to be more positive, be more fun and affirmative. Like, well, how would you do it? Would we do like Tea Party style and get together and give speeches? Because that was pretty good, and I was around for that. I enjoyed it. Or would you do you engage them where they are when they're doing when they're out in the streets? What is the way to demonstrate?
13: That approach is so hokey and misguided, Tom. Yay, we're having a party. We believe in our rights. Now we're going to go to work tomorrow. How far has it gotten us? We got Mayor Wu elected with 27% of the electorate went out to vote and voted her back into office. She got 75% of that vote, and the media called it a landslide. You can't mess around. It's not about joking and having a good time. This is serious. Joking and having a good time was Curtis Sliwa running against Mamdani. Okay? And now you've got Mamdani, a foreign socialist in a communist and socialist clothing, who's now the mayor of the largest city, the most economically vital city in the United States. And to mess around and say we should be, what do you want to go out there and have a pillow fight and tickle each other? What's that going to accomplish?
0: Yeah. Well, I mean, what do you do? What level then of participation do you have? Like, I have this thing, I've got a 15-year-old daughter, and she plays sports. if she's suddenly playing a softball game and the other team has a guy on the team, what's the move?
13: I'll tell you what the move is. Exactly what I saw on online yesterday. They should be wearing shirts that say, no men and women shorts. They should have eye black that underneath it says, softball for girls only, or whatever the acronym. It's out there. And then I read that this guy on the other team said that he was being bullied. Yeah, nothing yes. like a bully claiming being bullied when they're yep. in the locker room with these girls saying, you have to look at me and you have to get naked. So we need yep. to play by their tactics. No more, you know, no more tickle fights. It needs to, we need to steal like they do. We need to pay people off like they do. They're in the gutter. We can't pretend that we're better off by not getting in the gutter with them, because that's where they will always beat us. We can act like we just don't want to be around them, and we want to be left alone. Those days are gone, and it turned into what's happening out west, what's happening in New York City, and what is happening in Boston and Cambridge.
0: Yeah. Tim, thank you, my friend. I appreciate it. You know, I obviously, if the right gets together and does anything in the streets whatsoever, obviously we're going to get the it's January 6th, worse than 9/11, worse than Pearl Harbor treatment. That's a given, so forget about that. That said, if they really, like, some things I find would be impossible for me to not get radicalized. If they forgave student loan debt, so that, like, that dude you heard in Maine calling Trump a pedophile and all these spoiled brat kids and that confused Ashley Webb and all these socialists, like, if they make me pay for Mom Donnie's schooling and all these other communists pay for their master's degrees, they take that money out of me and from my house and my kids so that they don't have the anxiety of having to pay for those degrees, which just, you know, make die-hard communists. To me, that would be no bueno. I could not sleep through the night just having let that happen. That would be that. Like, that's the level, the kind of thing. But then again, it's happening in other ways anyway. It's how he talks about it all the time. These illegals come in here and they get everything free immediately. Immediately. Everything free immediately. Room, board, iPhones, food, certainly booze, and they just get it for free. And it ain't fair, because I check my account balance. You check your account. Sometimes I cycle through cards, which card to use, because sometimes one of them is maxed out. Like, you and I have to do real life things, and we're doing the right thing. And for them to make it so that other people just get privileged, because there was chattel slavery in 1743, do we have to let all of Haiti into the United States? Like, no. That is not good. It's not good for morale. It's not good for society. And I hear Tim, I hear exactly what Tim is saying, and I feel that energy too. Like, how many times are we going to let these psychos tell us what to do? With a straight face, lecture us about how it's a good thing, it makes totally sense to put huge bike lanes in Boston while these e-scooter drivers abide by no rules in cities and towns everywhere. Like, you and I are told, no, we need to be better. We need to be better because we've had it easy or something. We're not doing that. When we get back, we'll have a little bit more Brandon Gill. And we can talk about that. What's the best way? What's the best way to demonstrate? What is the action plan? 844-500-4242. 844-500-4242. My name is Tom Shattuck. This is The Grace Curley Show.
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0: Breaking news, and classify this as not shocking. And let's give Donald Trump some credit for being prescient here. This is Governor Mikey Sherrill. You know her from New Jersey. This is just within the last hour. Last week, I learned that a serious software error in New Jersey's motor vehicle system led to the registration of roughly 6,600 people who indicated they were not U.S. citizens between June 2023 and June 2024, almost 3 years prior to my taking office. These individuals answered no when asked on a keypad whether they were a U.S. citizen when applying for a driver's license and identification. But through no fault of their own, the system registered them anyway. This happened under the previous administration, and upon learning this information, I immediately ordered that my chief counsel launch an investigation to get to the bottom of what occurred. I also ordered the removal of any residents from our voter rolls who were erroneously added between June 2023 and June 2024. The new MVC administrator that I appointed has begun the process of replacing the vendor responsible. Our preliminary analysis shows fewer than 400 individuals who were newly registered for the first time because of the error voted. They were registered as Democrats, Republicans, and unaffiliated voters and were scattered across the state. I'd like to see the breakdown on that. I want to underscore how seriously I take this matter as a military, yada, yada, yada. She goes on to, of course, make it all about Donald Trump. As the Trump administration tries to weaponize elections for political gain, I'm ensuring we protect our elections. Let me be clear. Donald Trump has zero credibility on the issue of election integrity. For more than 10 years, he has worked to undermine yada, yada, yada, yada. So, there you go. I'm sure this is just, it just happened there. Never anywhere else at all. What a bunch of crooks. Let's see. I mean, is there any doubt? Do we think that the voter fraud is, limited to Bristol, Connecticut? And that lady was just stuffing the ballot box. And not for the first time, by the way. Obviously, this is like the total obvious truth is that we know why they're doing this. We know why they did this. They are liars. And they get busted. It's a lot like with Brandon Gill talking to this lady at the Smithsonian. She's being cagey about it. Oh, we have voter rolls? I mean, it could be voter... I mean, the RNV has... I mean, there could be some... the Republicans, Democrats, independent... What do you mean? It's the same evasiveness. Brandon Gill here in this great audio is just reading her their own guidelines at the Smithsonian and some of the offerings there, and she can't defend it to his face, so she's being evasive. Let's pop in right back to Brandon Gill, Taylor.
11: I'm asking you if it's appropriate.
12: Tries to reflect the richness of the communities.
11: So your testimony is that it is appropriate?
12: Those are your words, sir.
11: I'm asking you, is it appropriate to sell Latina power paraphernalia? It's a yes or no question.
12: I don't have control over what is sold.
11: I'm asking you if it's appropriate. I didn't ask you if you have control over it. Is it appropriate?
12: I understood you, sir.
11: Yeah. Yes or no?
12: Again, we strive to represent all Americans and including
11: is it appropriate, yes or no?
12: We strive to represent all Americans in our museums, including in our merchandise.
11: Is that right?
0: It's funny because this isn't like, we're dealing with the House Un-American Activities Committee here. She just runs a museum. Why would she have to bob and weave? If you run a museum, why would you have to bob and weave? But she has to bob and weave because she knows that she's dead guilty of all of this stuff. That she's overseen that they may not call it DEI anymore. They changed some of the buzzwords. But they're not giving up. These communists never back. They need to be removed. They need to be excised. They're entrenched. And they feel these institutions belong to them. The left feels that that museums belong to them. They feel that all of academia belongs to them. They feel that music belongs to them. They feel that the Kennedy Center belongs to them. Those are our things. Man, what a mess. What a mess. All right, Howie Carr is next. I am always thrilled to be with you. I am Tom Shattuck in for Grace Curley. See you tomorrow.
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2: God loves you and has an awesome plan for your life. 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Father, I turn from my sin. I receive Jesus Christ as my Savior and my Lord. 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I am yours. If you just pray that prayer out loud from your heart, the Bible says heaven is your home. And I would love to meet you. 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
21: Most Granite Staters will see a jump between $6 and $18 in their monthly electricity bills starting August 1st, as the Public Utilities Commission has approved rate increases from the three investor-owned utilities and the Community Power Coalition of New Hampshire. The Northeast already has some of the highest electricity prices in the country, in part because of its reliance on natural gas, which is subject to global market pressures. This year, the war with Iran and extreme cold spells last winter are contributing to higher costs this fall. Locally, this is the first full year utilities have had to follow a new way to set rates, which advocates say is leaving customers increasingly squeezed. 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
23: An investment in our defense. I'm Lee Silicera, Fox News. War Secretary Pete Hegseth says before a Senate panel as President Trump's request $1.5 trillion to fund the military. Hegseth says the U.S. needs to compete not just on the ground, but using technology to battle rivals.
24: We need to be able to do it at speed, at scale, with autonomy, with AI, with exquisite high cost and low cost to be ahead and stay ahead, so that you're not just able to do what we need to do in the Strait of Hormuz, but deter adversaries like Russia and China.
23: Democratic Senator Patty Murray of Washington questioned why the Pentagon needs more money for the war in Iran.
25: This administration has tried to sell this as an emergency request, but it may be better understood as an attempt to skirt the normal appropriations process.
23: Senator Murray said the administration is getting the U.S. involved in another forever war, saying it's spiraling out of control. The man who the FBI says attacked a federal building in Manhattan yesterday, now charged with arson. Authorities say Andrew Arabanco went to 26 Federal Plaza, igniting a large firework in front of an employee entrance, and fired several airsoft rifle pellets at the building and ignited gasoline he'd spread on the sidewalk before he was tackled by a security guard. A federal appeals court upholds the convictions of a Trump administration advisor.
26: A unanimous ruling from a 3-judge panel of the D.C. Circuit Court of Appeals rejected White House advisor Peter Navarro's bid to have his convictions overturned. Navarro has already served a 4-month prison sentence for contempt of Congress for defying a subpoena from the House committee that investigated the January 6th attack on the Capitol. Navarro has argued executive privilege shielded him from complying with the congressional subpoena. Hours after his release from prison in 2024, Navarro spoke on stage at the Republican National Convention.
23: Fox's Jared Halpern at the White House. 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
14: Fair skies this evening. Temperatures dropping back into the 50s. A little more humidity working its way in going into the day on Tuesday. Partial sunshine. Temperatures in the lower 80s. Chances of late day or evening scattered thunderstorms. And still a few more thunderstorms possible on Wednesday with some locally heavy downpours. More humidity and temperatures in the lower 80s. From Stormwatch 9 Weather Center, I'm meteorologist Kevin Skorupa.

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Now, broadcasting from the underground command post, deep in the bowels of a hidden bunker, somewhere under the brick and steel of a nondescript building, we've once again made contact with our leader, Mark Levin.

0: number, 877-381-3811, 877-381-3811. Welcome, America. Welcome, America. Daniel Ortega in Nicaragua is a communist. His wife is a communist, and the duo run Nicaragua with an iron fist, as communists do. Ortega was elected in the 1980s and then defeated, in part due to the great Ronald Reagan, who helped push him out and supported the freedom fighters. But he's held on to power now for about 20 years. And, of course, elections in communist countries are phony anyway, just as they're phony in some of the Islamist countries like Turkey and Pakistan. But Ortega has boldly announced no more elections. Now, he's a communist, as I said. No more elections, he says. You know, if the Marxist Islamists, and yes, the Democrat Party, get their way, elections will be nothing but a foregone conclusion in our country. A Potemkin exercise in phony democracy, as they destroy the electoral processes established in our Constitution and further alter our immigration system as well as electoral procedures in the states. You think that's overstating it, Mr. Producer? Isn't that why they're doing these things? I don't think there's any question about it. I don't think there's any question about it at all. In addition, ladies and gentlemen, I started a discussion yesterday that I want to continue today, and I will continue on my Fox program, and I expect the backbencher plagiarists to regurgitate it if they're smart. If they're not smart, they won't. That's this phrase, working people. Working people. Now, working people, we all identify, don't we, as working people? Those of us who actually work every day. Working people. But the Democrats, that is, the Marxist communists and the Islamists, they use it. They use it in a way where they literally attempt to hijack the phrase, and they want everybody to believe that they are for working people. And so they repeat it time and time and time again. We're about working people, what to do for working people, what to provide working people. And as I thought through it last night and shared with you, and I'm thinking through it now and want to share with you again, communism is all about working people, killing them, enslaving them, and brutalizing them. It has always amazed me how the communists talk up the working people. Those 60 million people Mao slaughtered and starved to death, they were working people. Those concentration camps Xi has set up in communist China with millions of people, those are working people in those concentration camps. Those 30 to 40 million people Stalin murdered and starved to death, they were working people too. The millions of people in North Korea in concentration camps as well as murdered and starved to death, more working people. Cuba's populated with millions of enslaved working people, and so forth and so on. You see, for the communists, the working people are key. They're there to serve the state. They're there to serve the centralized masterminds, the power structure. Only in free societies, and especially in this one, in America, are quote-unquote working people the heart and soul of the society, of freedom, of independence, of innovation, of productivity, of wealth creation, of prosperity. We're in a society that truly respects the working people, that believes in the working people, that the working people are the backbone of our society, not the backbone of our government, not the backbone of political parties, the backbone of our society. We are the sovereign, each one of you as individuals, an individual human being. You are a sovereign. Collectively, we are the sovereign. Communism doesn't view the working people as the sovereign. They don't view the working people as the sovereign at all. The working people need to be manipulated. They need to be redefined, reeducated. Anybody who steps out of line needs to be eliminated, shamed, pushed out of the way. They don't really mean working people. They mean enslaved people. The people are to be slaves to the state. The people are to be slaves to the masterminds. The people are to be slaves to an ideology that cannot work and never does work, wherever it's tried and whenever it's tried. When you have people, very stupid people like John Stewart or Hassan Piker or Bernie Sanders tell you that there are people that don't have enough to eat, people who do not have enough clothes, people who do not have enough homes. The fact of the matter is, we have more people who have enough food, more people have enough clothing, more people have enough homes than any society on the face of the earth. It is not perfect because human beings are not perfect. So institutions cannot and will never be perfect. But there are institutions that are more perfect than other institutions. If you live in a slave state, that is where working people are effectively enslaved and work for the state, and have to work for the state in order to be fed, have to work for the state in order to have clothing and housing and so forth, you have no opportunity. You have no opportunity for betterment, none whatsoever. They call it a classless society. Of course it's classless. It's a dehumanized society. So there aren't people who are more successful than others. There aren't people who, based on merit and hard work, have achieved more than others. There aren't people willing to take risks unless they're willing to be killed summarily. The whole human factor is taken out of the ideology when we're talking about communism. So people don't have clothing or food or housing for a variety of reasons. It's not uniquely and exclusively the system, it might be a person, him or herself, who has decided to follow a course that is a bad course of action for them, for their families, and so forth and so on. And in America, the freest of the free societies, at least up to now, there are always adjustments being made. There's always changes being made. There's always reforms being made, even without the government dictating them. Why? Because if some guy in his garage, or some guy in his kitchen, or some guy working on a car, and gals too, obviously, comes up with a better idea, a niche idea, we might call it reform, we might call it improvement. They're motivated not simply because they're free, which is important. And they're free to think for themselves. They're free to try and fail. But because maybe they want to become famous. Maybe they want to become successful and wealthy. Whatever the reason is, it doesn't matter. But that person in a communist regime is a threat. Thinking for him or herself, acting on his or her own motivations. This is why they classify us as groups. And from the communist perspective, we can never get out of the group. If you're rich, that's it. And you're bad. And you need to be addressed. That is, taken down. If you're poor, that's it. It doesn't matter why you're poor. It's the system that we will blame. And therefore, the system needs to be taken down. No individual responsibility, because there's no individual merit. Again, they don't care about working people. They are dehumanizing working people. They are dehumanizing the massive middle class in the United States of America, which is the backbone of this society, the backbone of our culture, and the backbone of our economic system. If you all decided not to work tomorrow, we'd go broke. The country would collapse. But there's enough of us, still probably most of us, who think as individuals, right? And we make the system work. So communism is about working people, killing them, enslaving them, brutalizing them, controlling them. It is the most effective ideology ever imposed on human beings. It is an ideology that does not comprehend human nature and yet seeks to destroy it. For some non-defined general good. And that's why people who've accomplished nothing, people who've experienced almost nothing, that's why those people can run regimes that are communist regimes. Because you need absolutely no knowledge, absolutely no experience. You just need an ideology backed up by an iron fist. I'll be right back.
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2: 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It appears by its own numbers, the U.S. government seems insolvent. It's reported that the Treasury shows about $6 trillion in assets and over $47 trillion in liabilities. Add it all up, and it looks like the U.S. owes more than $130 trillion it doesn't have. 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
1: So here's Ortega via Reuters, Nicaragua's long-serving president, Daniel Ortega. You notice these guys never leave voluntarily. They die in office. Said the Central American country will no longer hold elections, eliminating the possibility of an electoral challenge when his term ends next year, and further entrenching the rule he shares with his wife, Rosario Murillo. Now, keep in mind, when you look at North Korea, the founder of North Korea was a Stalinist. He handed the country over to his son when he died, like in his will. And then when his son died, he handed the country over to his second son. That would be the founder's grandson, like he was in the estate. He was in the will. Ortega, who has continuously held power since 2007, following an earlier presidential term in the 1980s, said the move will close off any path to the opposition, although he did not provide details about carrying out the ban. Quote, there won't be any more elections here for them to try to seize the government and seize power. Elections are not about seizing the government or seizing power, are they? They're about the people making a determination, but not in Nicaragua. Ortega said this in a speech on Sunday evening to commemorate the 1979 Sandinista Revolution, which Ortega helped overthrow the U.S.-backed Somoza dictatorship. Now, Reagan said enough of that, and of course he funded the freedom fighters in Nicaragua and overthrew the Sandinistas. But he leaves office, and then, of course, the Sandinistas are back. The days when parties backed by the Yankees, the United States, he says, and the Somoza Arias would return to power are over. Never again. So they always have to have a boogeyman. We're not involved at all in their elections. And then you can hear the same kind of talk from a Bernie Sanders and an AOC and anybody that's with the Democratic Socialists of America, a.k.a. American Communists, American Marxists. Same thing. The billionaires, we got the billionaires and the billionaires. When Mao kicked 60 million people, excuse me, slaughtered 60 million people, killed them, it was not about the billionaires, was it? In Cuba, which is basically a concentration camp, it's not about the billionaires, is it? In North Korea, where people are starving to death and they're in internment camps, that's not about the billionaires, is it? Communist China, not about the billionaires, is it? No, it's not. And in New York City today, it's not about the billionaires either. It's about controlling the population. In fact, it's about changing the population. Changing it. And the emphasis is on the people who are like sheep. They need to go on the public dole. They need to demand more from the government. They need to become reliant on the city government. And those who speak out, and those who are entrepreneurs, and those who are small business people, and those who say no, they're the problem, don't you know? They're the fascists. U.S. Secretary of State Marco Rubio said in a statement Tuesday that Ortega's decision to no longer hold elections lays bare their true authoritarian nature. Well, that's for sure. And that the Nicaraguan people have the right to choose their own leaders through democratic elections. The Trump administration has described the Ortega government as a dictatorship. That's funny. They have to say the Trump administration described it as a dictatorship. Is it not a dictatorship? And imposed sanctions on more than 2,350 Nicaraguan officials and their relatives. See, there's a class structure, not in the United States, where people can be rich and poor and then poor and then rich, powerful and then not powerful and so forth and so on, where there are elections that change governments and change parties all the time, but not so in communist regimes. Not so in communist regime. That's where the autocrats are. And yet they use the language, don't they? They use the language to describe that which they are, but they point

0: the finger at their opponents. That's what Bernie Sanders is expert at. Nicaragua's last election in 2021 was widely disputed after Ortega detained opponents of business leaders and criminalized dissent. You know who else does that, America? Erdogan and Turkey. Erdogan and Turkey. No, no. No F-35s for Erdogan and Turkey or anything else for that matter, as far as I'm concerned. Last year, Ortega further consolidated his power through a series of constitutional reforms. Oh, constitutional reforms, you see. Of the sort the Democrat Party and their Marxist-Islamist access is encouraging. Constitutional reforms. We eliminate the United States Senate. If we can't eliminate it, we add four more Democrats by adding a city, D.C., and a territory, Puerto Rico. That's right. We eliminate real elections by eliminating the Electoral College, so we have direct elections where the blue cities and states control the outcomes. It's not a real election. That's not really democracy, is it, America? That's not the consent of the governed, unless you're in those 12 states. Forget about the other 38 states. The Democrats have a million ideas. Oh, yeah. A million ideas. And they call it all democracy. The communists call everything democracy. They call it reform as well. They're there to reform the system. The system is corrupt. We're going to take it over. We're going to rejigger it. We're going to make all these fantastic changes for the working people. The UN Human Rights Council has accused Ortega and Murillo's government, that's his wife, of transforming the country into an authoritarian state and systematically violating human rights. Imagine that. Comes with the territory, doesn't it? In 2018, Ortega responded in widespread anti-government protests with a crackdown, in which more than 300 people were killed. Imagine that. Analysts and opposition politicians in exile said the declaration put into focus the reality of two-person rule under the Ortegas, while revealing the couple's fear of an opposition movement taking root. Well, that's why they have a police state. Ortega and Murillo are evidently afraid at the idea that the slightest political opening could create the conditions of dissent to manifest and threaten their grip on power. Now, if this sounds like the Islamist regime in Iran, you're right. But the Islamist regime in Iran goes one step further. Those people are prepared to die for the cause, as long as we die also. The country of Nicaragua is transformed into a full-fledged, family-run dictatorship. Felix Maradiaga, a presidential hopeful for the opposition. Imagine how brave these people are. Who was jailed in Nicaragua from 2021 to 2023 before being expelled to the U.S., said he saw Ortega's comments less as a show of force than as a confession of fear. Okay, well, all the words are important and all the comments are important, but there he is. And who's going to stop him? Nobody. Nobody. Nobody's going to stop him. Now, I have to say, when Reagan was president, he pushed a lot of these communists out of Central and South America. And I think the president is of this mind, too, once he takes care of Iran. But the issue with Iran, to me, let me be blunt with you. We've got sort of an on-again, off-again war. And that does not lead to victory, ultimately. An on-again, off-again war. You know what leads to victory? Victory. And I'm tired of people saying this regime can't be defeated because it's an ideology. All regimes are based on an ideology. All of them. Whether they're communist or fascist or Islamist, they're all built on an ideology. The Soviet Union collapsed. We were told over and over again, containment, mutual assured destruction. They can't be defeated. Until one man said, no more with this detente. No more with this defeatism. The Soviet Union could be defeated. And we can do it without sending in ground troops. And he did it. Reagan. And I'm here to tell you the Iranian regime can be defeated. But we have to be willing to embrace all of the potential resources and tools that are out there. Number one, the Iranian people must be armed. I know I sound like a broken record, but sometimes broken records are necessary. They can be trained. They can be armed. They can be supported with air support, with satellite monitoring of the enemy, and so forth and so on. It can be done. If we have a CIA with the willpower to do it, and hopefully a director who's willing to do it, it absolutely can be done. Taking down the Soviet Union was much more complicated and difficult than taking down this Iranian regime. Number two, if we're serious about defeating the regime, victory, we must ignore what the Arab countries are telling us and what Turkey is telling us, and stop sidelining the third most powerful air force on the face of the earth, and one of the greatest intelligence services on the face of the earth, and that would be the Israeli Mossad and Air Force and their IDF. They're in the neighborhood. Their cities have been hit. They are threatened all the time. But they, like the Iranian people, are poised and motivated to defeat the Iranian regime. You know, people talk about our helping Israel over these decades. Let me tell you something. Nobody has helped these Arab countries more than the United States. Most of the bases we have in the Middle East, they're not in Israel. They're in one Arab country after the other, aren't they? And we have men and women who are positioned in these various Arab countries on these various bases. We have defended the Arab countries against threats from Russia, against threats now from China, and now threats from Iran. These monarchies and these dictatorships shouldn't be dictating to us how and when and how we defeat the Iranian regime. Nor should Turkey, which is led by a nationalist socialist Islamist, a grave threat to us and his own people. I'll be right back.
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2: The U.S. Treasury quietly released its official financial report for 2025. It appears by its own numbers, the U.S. government seems insolvent. It's reported that the Treasury shows about $6 trillion in assets and over $47 trillion in liabilities. Add it all up, and it looks like the U.S. owes more than $130 trillion it doesn't have. If that were a family, they'd earn $52,000 a year, spend $73,000, and already be more than $1 million underwater. Any accountant would call that insolvent. So how does the government fix this? It can print money, which erodes your purchasing power, it can raise taxes, or it can cut benefits. And none of those can help to protect you. That's why many people who have something to lose move part of their savings into physical gold and silver. 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

0: America. I'm always keen on gold, which is why I talk to you about it. You know, there are sponsors out there who come to us and we have to turn them down because they don't believe in the subject matter or the service or the product. I have always believed in gold, and those of you who have listened to me for a couple of decades or more and have invested in gold, at least diversified with gold, have done very, very well. So I want you to listen to me, folks. Gold entered 2026 after a historic year, 53 new all-time highs, record annual demand, and an average price up 44% year over year. Then it pushed past $5,500 in January. I believe it's poised right now that trajectory is still there. But the trajectory is never straight up. It's a zigzag. And so when it zags and it's flat for a few weeks or a few months, that's the time to jump in. That's when I jump in. Okay? I'm just being perfectly straightforward with you. And many Wall Street analysts are telling clients that this is the window before gold pushes back toward new highs. Meanwhile, silver's on track for a sixth straight year of structural supply deficit. Now, what does that mean? Silver is used in many industrial applications, for solar, for electric vehicles, for electronics, on assembly lines, in automobiles, other types of automobiles. 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Now, ladies and gentlemen, I'm spending a lot of time, and I'm going to spend more time over the course of the next weeks and months talking about communism, Islamism, woke Reich neo-fascism, because like never before in our lifetimes, this is a serious threat. These ideologies, the first two, are not taking over the Democrat Party. It's taken over some Democrat parties in our cities, in our communities, and some states. It's not theoretical. It's reality. And the woke right neo-fascists, some of them have secreted themselves into our government, into NGOs, into think tanks in and around Washington, D.C. They're making alliance, ideological alliance, with the Marxist Islamists. They hate America. They trash America. They trash our past. And I noticed they trash our great conservatives. Milton Friedman, Thomas Sowell, William Buckley, Barry Goldwater, Ronald Reagan. They tell us, just like the Marxists tell us, the world begins today. These people were failures. We can't win on this stuff anymore. Ladies and gentlemen, the day we can't win on the Constitution and the Declaration and our history and our founders, the day we can't win on capitalism, which is called commerce for the rest of us, which wasn't invented by anybody, it's a practice that came into existence without any ideology attached to it, is the day we lose our country and the West dies. Do not believe the demagogues and the propaganda that they're peddling. What is a podcaster? 99.9% of podcasters are losers, are druggies, are people who've had criminal issues, are perverts. Not all of them. 99% of them are that or something else. Inexperienced, unknowledgeable, uninformed, but they know how to drop the F-bomb. This they know how to do. We'll be right back.
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0: owned. I'm Lee Silicera, Fox News. U.S. Central Command says it's launched the 11th consecutive day of strikes against targets in Iran, as President Trump says he's considering expanding the strikes.
1: Following a week and a half of daily airstrikes, President Trump warned Iran,
2: "Honestly, they haven't seen anything yet. We've been nice.
1: During a meeting with Lebanon's president, President Trump told reporters the U.S. will soon hit Pickaxe Mountain, a suspected nuclear site where Iran is believed to have transferred centrifuges. At the same time, the president is pushing back on suggestions. Talks between the two countries are over.
2: You don't know what the dialogue is behind the scenes, that they want to meet desperately to try and end it because they're getting decimated.
1: But President Trump says unless Iran is ready to meet in a meaningful way, he has no interest.
0: Fox's Jared Halpern at the White House. The U.S. military has confirmed that a third service member is believed to be dead in last Friday's attack on a base in Jordan, identifying the soldier as Sergeant Angel Rompersand of Queens, New York. Yesterday, the Pentagon identified James Feehan of Hawaii and Isabella Gonzalez of Carrollton, Texas, as the two others killed in an Iranian ballistic missile and drone attack. Secretary of War Pete Hegseth appeared before the Senate Appropriations Committee asking for more money to fund the military, saying the Biden administration lets supplies dwindle.
3: President Trump's following a simple logic. The military requires a generational investment.
0: Hegseth said he estimated the conflict in Iran has cost about $37.5 billion so far. A Mexican government official says the man who was struck and killed by a tractor trailer while running from an encounter with immigration and other federal agents in Florida had been on vacation in the U.S. on a tourist visa. The death of 28-year-old Juan Cornelia Duran was the third death in roughly a week involving encounters with ICE officers. America's listening to Fox News.
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